0: investigations during the strike. Earlier this month, the board released a similar decision saying the central bank had contravened the code by using contractors from Garda Canada Security Corporation and the services of union members. An out-of-control wildfire in BC's South Cariboo region has prompted a series of new evacuation orders as officials fear gusty winds in the forecast will raise the risk of aggressive fire behavior. The Thompson-Nicola Regional District has expanded an evacuation order to cover 375 properties in the Loon Lake area east of Clinton, shortly after telling residents of more than 500 properties on the south side of Green Lake they must leave. Prompted by the growing blaze in the Pear Lake area, the order from the district now covers nearly 1,500 properties. The Cariboo Regional District has also issued an evacuation order covering about 366 properties on the north side of Green Lake. And finally, in the Middle East, Hamas has confirmed it will disarm as part of a deal announced by U.S. President Donald Trump that also requires Israel to end its strikes and withdraw from Gaza. However, there has been some confusion since the president made the announcement last night after his Board of Peace struck a deal with negotiators in Gaza and Israel. Here's ABC's Stephen Portnoy with specifics.
1: U.S. officials say the first move is for police in Gaza to turn their weapons over to this new transitional government, formerly to be called the National Committee for the Administration of Gaza. And security there would be provided by a new international stabilization force to keep the peace, to train police to oversee the transfer of weapons. That would involve some 5,000 troops from participating countries with the U.S. in the lead. Now, how soon might all of this happen? Officials say they hope to see progress starting in the next month or two.
0: Israel has not officially commented on the deal, which is part of a U.S.-brokered ceasefire announced last October. This is the Canadian Press.
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3: I'm Debbie Marcellos. We have an accident on northbound Icari at Royal Mount. Traffic slows from Côte Saint-Catherine. An incident on the eastbound 20 at First Avenue. It's slowing from just after First 32nd Avenue. Roadwork at the Mercier Bridge, one lane each way until Monday morning. It's heavy from Ville Saint-Pierre to the South Shore. Inbound backs up on the 138 from the 207. We have an incident on the Ville-Marie westbound at Saint-Laurent, and that's why traffic is backing up from Papineau. An incident on the westbound Trans-Canada at Chemin Saint-Marie. 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
7: Our favorite conversations, love is a verb. That's coming up in a bit. First, all you parents, you're funny? You think you're funny? Well, you probably are, helping your kids by making them laugh.
2: This is Shane Hewitt and the Night Shift.
7: When I went to school, playtime was playtime, study time was study time. We had recess, we had lunch, you did sports afterwards. Aside from phys ed, which I think in the phys ed classes, you'd go to the gym and it would, I think it was mostly to tire us out so we would behave better in class, truly. But through the course of time, we as humans and as a society, we have accidentally figured out some really cool things. Oh, by the way, the kids that go participate here tend to do better on the grade scores there. How about that? It's kind of like when you're in college and then you drink when you study and then you write the test drunk. Like, you know, accidentally, you figure it out and you're like, wow, I could be a psychologist now. That's not the case. But it is super cool what we have accomplished. Now, when you think back, when you're having fun, you tend to retain it. Right? Like you go and you have fun, like your best memories are like, we had fun. We retain it. What if you could combine all of these things? And that's where we introduce Dr. Jacqueline Harding, joining us from the UK. And Jacqueline's whole world is kids learning development. And I think that's cool, Jacqueline.
8: Thank
4: thank you so much, because I love it. I love to find out what's going on in the brain. I want to dig really deep and understand the science, but also talk about it. So loving just being here to talk about play and laughter and learning and join the dots, because we can join the dots.
7: Well, we get into the world as adults of all the things politics and all the things money and all of that. And yes, they matter. And yes, they need to be adjusted, corrected, and all the bits. But the reality of the situation is the true solution is prepare the next generation so they naturally do what we are trying to fix, right? And they're living in a created state versus a reparation state. And that is just the biggest step forward. And it's the best advice my dad ever gave me. Just be one step better than me. And so if we could set the kids up, Jacqueline, to just be one step better than us, we did it.
4: Absolutely. And when we've got hope and we have joy and when we're able to laugh, then we are truly being our best selves and we are in a better place to solve some of those problems that you and I and generations before us have created. So if we want children to really be intelligent, then what is intelligence? Intelligence is definitely about being able to solve problems. Mm. And it certainly isn't about that rote learning that you were talking about. We've got AI to do that. What we really need, we're entering a space where we're really going to be able to encourage children to do the sort of stuff that you and I really wanted to do. So that's pretty cool. And now, of course, we can look inside the brain and we can look at, it's almost like a kind of a laboratory in there, a happiness laboratory. And of course, when we're in a relaxed state, when we have that hope and when we are curious, we do our very best learning.
7: I was recently given a phrase, and of course I forget the name of the guy who did it. It's from long ago, and I'm going to regret this. So if somebody knows it, they can text it in at 71010. But the essential notion is that once you tell a child the name of the bird, they'll never see the bird again. Because now they've put it in a pocket of info and they stop getting curious about that little beast that flies around, right? Cause they're like, oh, it's a blue jay or it's a canary or whatever. And it's like, oh, so then they stop looking at it. And so it's interesting how we get in front of it. You said another thing there too. You said about the mistakes that we've made. And I just want to acknowledge that it doesn't mean that anybody did anything on purpose. Every generation has done the best they could with the tools they had. And we know in hindsight now that some of them didn't work. Like, I'm just all about workability, right? So it's like some of it just didn't work. And so here we are. Now we have to adapt and we have to kind of fix these things. Jacqueline, laughter in kids. Tell me about laughter in kids.
4: Well, laughter in kids is really, we come into the world pretty poorly equipped. And it's like last night I sat down to watch some telly and I have a little boom bar and it says, now in pairing mode, waiting for connection. And really, babies come into the world waiting for connection. And one of the best ways they do that is through smiling. And of course, long before they have words, they really have that capacity to talk to us via laughter. And it immediately creates a special bond. And that's through eye-to-eye contact, it's through close proximity and shared interest. And that little triangle, I call it playful triangulation, works all the way through. Because when we're all invested in something and we've got that curiosity, even as adults, we all enter into sort of being the best selves that we possibly can be.
7: That's interesting to think that when you walk up to a baby and you smile and you go cooch cooch coo, but the baby's learning. Wouldn't it be cool to be download like that moment in the baby's brain where they figure it out for the first time? Or like, hey, I feel positive things and I'm reacting, and then you're reacting, so I'm reacting, and then you're reacting, and so on. It would be kind of cool to do that, and we forget that as adults. We forget a lot of things.
4: Yeah, it's true. again, it is a little bit like a ping pong match, isn't it? And that's what, and here's a big word for us all, biosynchrony. So we are really kind of connecting with others, and then we respond, and it creates that lovely bond and attachment that we need all the way through our lives.
7: So the headline that I have here, helping children laugh can make their brains more resilient and learning easier. Before we get into that part of the impact of all of it, does it just start to happen because when we feel the urge to laugh? I mean, as a public speaker, one of the best things that I always say is that if you truly want to know if the audience is listening to you, there's only one way to truly know, and that's to make them laugh. Because that means they are instantly reacting to something, right? Get their attention, make them laugh. And with kids, I would imagine that it's a safe place now.
4: You've got it. It is that word, Shane. It's feeling safe. Because when we laugh, all of the cortisol, all of that kind of tension and anxiety we feel begins to fade away. And it's the production of safety, that element of safety, that we lower our defenses, we feel more, oh, I can do that, that really produces that kind of resilience that we're all looking for ourselves and for our children. And in terms of learning, we absorb information far better. We remember those stories that people tell us much better than any facts. And I've tried it myself. I conducted some experiments in a school where children weren't doing very well with learning to tell the time. And so we did the baseline test. You know, how were they doing? Not very well. These were six-year-olds. And then I brought in people who were performance visual artists. And we did it in a really fun way. Within two sessions, they could all tell the time. And they went up the next attainment bracket. So we do know that it works. So why don't we do more of it? That's the question. Why don't we?
7: Is this the, and I want you to answer that question in a second. But is this the notion, I mean, as a radio host and podcast host, you know, there's one thing that people often say in our world, but I don't know if they really subscribe to it. It's the, you know, people will never really remember what you say. They will remember how you made them feel. And that part is so incredibly true. It's why I don't worry about, you know, making sure that, you know, we've just got stats and politics and this sort of polarity and all these things on the show, is because we just want people to feel like they belong here. There's secret sauce for you, Wizard's Curtain. That's it. I just want people to feel like they belong here. And so I want to talk about that next. Jacqueline, not only about the laughter, has some history with TV and kids TV and stuff like that. So I'm also curious about that part. And us as parents, grandparents, aunties, and uncles, what can we do today to make a difference with everyone around us? Because I have a sneaking suspicion that adults probably learn the same way even as we get older. Dr. Jacqueline Harding, we will continue. Shane Hewitt in the Night Shift.
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3: I'm Debbie Marcellos from the CJAD 800 Traffic Center. We are seeing an easier drive now up to the South Shore for the Champlain Bridge. Mercier, though, one lane each way until Monday morning. It is still backing up through LaSalle on the 138 from Ville Saint-Pierre. And we had an incident on the eastbound 20 at First Avenue. It's still there, and traffic is backing up from at least 14th Avenue. And on DeCary North, an accident at Royal Mount appears to have been cleared. Traffic has cleared out, and it's a much easier drive on the Metropolitan now and on the Trans-Canada. Fuel up this weekend. 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
1: I'm Debbie Marcello. So we're looking at a much lighter drive now at the Champlain Bridge. Mercier, though, you're still down to one lane in each direction. That's until Monday morning. And so we have congestion on the 138 heading to the South Shore from Ville-Saint-Pierre, and inbound it slows just after the 207 on the 138. Eastbound Highway 20, an incident at First Avenue. Traffic is slowing around 14th Avenue, and northbound DeCary has cleared out. Southbound side heavy down to Jean Talon. It's the super sale at Super C. This week's selection white eggs are only $2.97 a dozen until August 5th, only at Super C. Let us know what you see on the roads. 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
0: Well, happy Friday, my friends. I appreciate you being here. The Friday Night Love Shack. Dr. Lori Battito from Montreal is here. Clinical psychologist, relationship expert. Shane Hewitt in Ottawa. None of those things. And distinctly different than the brothel. The Friday Night Love Shack.
2: I hope so.
0: How are you doing, Lori? How are you today?
2: I'm great. Yeah.
0: Tell me what love is to you before we get into the work. When you think of love, what do you think of? It can be anything, experience, thing, whatever. What is love?
2: To me, love is action. Love is actionable.
0: Ooh.
2: It's about showing love. It's not just, you know, it's easy to say I love you. Mm-hmm. It's harder to show love and make sure your partner feels loved. Mm. So people often say, oh, love is a feeling. And I'm like, no, actually, no, it's not just a feeling. It's way, way more than that. And if you look at success as a successful relationship, you know, people say, oh, you know, love cures all. And, mm-hmm. and if you love, it's enough. But I always say love is not enough. Mm-hmm. And the feeling of love is not enough. The actions of love is what sustains a relationship over time. So when I think of love, I think of actionable things.
0: Okay, that's fantastic. I like that. So for me, love is the word we use to render our presence. Nope, love is the word we use to render our experience of presence and connection. And so the render part is the action, right? It's the word we use, presence and connection. And so you just said, it's easy to say I love you. It's hard to do love consistently and onward. And yet, we tell ourselves so many times, I'm afraid to say I love you. Risk, might not say it back. And we think we're doing the actions of love, and we're probably not doing that. So we actually really have it twisted by the way you see it, because we tell ourselves it's risky. We think we're doing what love should look like, but we're probably not doing the little things. And we've really got it backwards. You said love is an action. Love is a verb. What does love as a verb look like?
2: So your words have to be, look, it's not that love, saying I love you matters, but your words have to be backed up by actions, by respect, reliability, affection, empathy, compassion, listening skills, listening to your partner, respecting boundaries, supporting someone during difficult times, keeping your promises, fidelity, if that's what you've agreed on. Mm-hmm.
0: Would you put willingness to learn in there?
2: Yes, a willingness to hear. We are willing to learn, but before you learn, you have to be able to hear. So if your partner says, I'm not happy with X, I have to be willing to learn how to do something different, mm-hmm. right? If it's that doesn't work for my partner. So that is also a way to show love. So
0: this is interesting because you know what? It's reflecting to me just as you said that. This is how integral. I mean, you talk about love. We're talking about intimate love inside a couple.
2: Yes.
0: But how important the love of a good friend is, and when a good friend the distinction between a good friend and bad friend, when they can be the reflection of that or the practice, mm-hmm. you know, obviously it's an onion of privacy and things between the two relationships, but, that's where the practice happens. Like a good friend lets you practice what love looks like for your partner, except partners, you do it with no pants.
2: I like that one. Cute. Look, the reality is that words alone don't create what's needed in a relationship, which is emotional safety, trust, intimacy, and connection. Somebody can say, I love you, and still be ignoring your needs, gaslighting you, stonewalling you, breaking your trust repeatedly, doing all kinds of crap that is not healthy, and yet they can come back and say, but I love you, right? But I really love you. Well, I don't feel loved when you do these things.
0: Yeah, that sounds like it's a mask, doesn't it? Like, do you think we hide behind I love you as a mask? Is like, I don't know what to say, therefore, I love you.
2: I think it's just, but I love you. You know, it's almost...
0: That's an excuse, it sounds like, yeah.
2: Yeah, it can be. Or it's a way to, I really, really love you, and please forgive me because I love you, and, you know, yeah. Or sometimes it's worse. It's like, no, I'm really, really jealous, and I'm acting like a real jerk and jealous because I love you.
0: Right.
2: That doesn't work. No, because you're insecure, not yes. because you love me.
0: Yeah,
2: that doesn't make me feel loved,
0: yeah.
2: right?
0: Fascinating. Okay, so I love you. So I love you as a verb in actions every single day. And one of the things you and I've talked about, of course, is I stand by that lovemaking starts the minute that you wake up. So if you're, even if it's date night Saturday and it's still Tuesday, sort of the lovemaking, which is all the little actions that lead up to Saturday night date night, they happen through the course of the week this week. The little actions, I'm That's assuming, right. Maybe even more important than the big actions?
2: The little actions add up and make you feel loved continuously. So it is about consistency. You're right. It is about reliability and consistent acts of care and kindness and things like that, which will make us feel consistently loved so that when it does come time for intimacy, we're already there. Like, we already feel connected. We feel that we were heard. We feel that our partner has been compassionate and kind and things like that. And the opposite is also very true. When you're fighting or your partner treats you badly or what have you, you're not in the mood. You're not going to want to get that close. You want to avoid them in situations like that.
0: So how do we handle it when we have different, you know, this is technically a term, it's like the attachment style. Like, some people are okay with being away from their partner all day and they go about their business and they love them just as much. And other people are like, I need to text you every 30 minutes because I just want to proclaim my love. And everyone has sort of different attachment styles generally. It doesn't mean it's a bad thing. It just means that that's how they're going through life today. But sometimes it's just really, really different in how people go about it.
2: Right, because sometimes somebody who's really anxious and fears abandonment, for example, needs a lot of reassurance. And so they need to feel loved a lot. And if you're with somebody who is far more aloof, it's going to be like that will cause quite a bit of friction in the relationship. And that is a good time to get help, actually, because you need to be able to understand your attachment styles, where it comes from, what your needs are, and negotiate and find a way to compromise. If when you love each other, that's what you try to do, right? I want you to be happy and vice versa. So how do we get to this place where it's comfortable for me as well?
0: Mm-hmm. So I have the secret. Can I tell you the secret? I found it by accident.
2: Sure.
0: So I have, so attachment, what are the attachment styles? There's avoidant.
2: Anxious.
0: Anxious, avoidant. And then there's
2: secure.
0: The secure, avoidant. So, one of my best friends is, I think, the same attachment style as my girlfriend. And so I just call Fred and I'm like, hey, Fred, what would you do with this situation? And he'd be like, oh, I would totally just get busy and forget about it. And then I'd call you later and be like, oh, hey, sorry, I forgot. And I'm like, okay, cool. And then Fred tells me, and then I'm like, because that's what's happening in my day today. And
2: right,
0: so,
2: right.
0: So it's because I think I would self-diagnosed only, but be more of a secure attached. And so it's interesting, how I just found my friend and my friend helps me navigate it. That's the secret sauce, by the way. Find a friend who functions the same way and they can always tell you what they're up to. Okay. So
2: yes.
0: It's love as a verb. Dr. Lori Batito in Montreal, 7-10-10 if you have questions. You're more than welcome to text them in. And coming up next, I'm not in love anymore, Lori. I'm not in love with you.
2: Yeah. That is my biggest pet peeve when I hear people say that.
0: Yeah.
2: I'm not in love. Like, I'm no longer in love. But
0: no longer. So we're going to navigate at that point because sometimes relationships do end, but are we clear on what's truly going on? How does this happen? We'll be right back.
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3: I'm Debbie Marcello, seeing a very light drive. It's just busy now at the Mercier Bridge, where you're down to one lane each way until Monday morning, and so it is backing up from Ville-Saint-Pierre on the 138 heading to the South Shore. Inbound on the 138, slowing just after the 207. Southbound to Cary, a little busy at Jean Talon. Northbound side moving well. It has cleared out on Highway 20. A reminder, though, that we have road work coming up overnight on the in the Ville-Marie and Bigée tunnels, a complete closure in both directions from 11 p.m. until 7 a.m. Get 20,000 points at PharmaPrix when you open your PC Optimum app, shop, scan, and earn. 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

0: not going to stop me. He's going to be like, sure, if it makes you happy, honey, it's something you can do. You know, you should do it. Yeah. So it's not about permission, but it's about we just have an understanding. So to me, that works because it allows my independence and still the couple can remain tight.
1: And that's how you ended up with so many pairs of shoes.
0: There you go. Exactly.
1: It's very true.
0: That my husband thinks are only $20 a piece.
1: See the earlier podcast about the good lies.
0: That's right, little white lies.
1: Oh, this is so great. I love it. So I think the takeaway for me about love as a verb is, like you said, it's presence. You have to be plugged in. But I really like the other word you gave me, which was enthusiasm. And enthusiasm, I mean, you're going to have to find a way to get a little bit enthusiastic about it. But I think participate, again, sort of captures that too, which is you got to be present in what's going on. You got to be willing to participate, even if it's uncomfortable, and show up for that person when they need you. And show up for yourself to bring the best person to the table that can possibly, you know, come home. And I like what you said about the phrase too, that, you know, it's you and me against the world. And if you have to go home and be fighting the war against your partner, that's tough, man.
0: Your home needs to be your safe haven, not your prison.
1: Absolutely. Well, okay, let's talk about home then. This is what always happens. We come up with our next topic by accident here on the Friday Night Love Shack. 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Happy Friday. Thanks for being here.
0: Happy Friday.
1: Shane Hewitt and the Night Shift. We're going to be right back with you.
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6: From the National Newsroom of the Canadian Press, I'm Don Mitchell. Economists say new data from Statistics Canada is putting to rest any talk of the economy being in recession. StatCan says real gross domestic product was up 0.3% in May, and the second quarter is tracking for a solid rebound. CIBC senior economist Andrew Grantham says the weakness he'd be looking for to declare a recession isn't there.
7: The fact that the rebound that we've seen or that we appear to be seeing in Q2 is even stronger than we were initially expecting and the Bank of Canada was initially expecting, should put the final exclamation mark on the fact that Canada is not currently in a recession.
6: StatCan says strength in oil and gas extraction and the spring housing market heating up helped add growth in May. Contract talks between WestJet and its flight attendants union are continuing into the long weekend as the clock ticks closer to a possible strike. The deadline is Sunday morning. That means either side could begin a work stoppage that was see hundreds of flights canceled across much of the country. WestJet customer Callie Adams was flying out of Toronto's Pearson Airport this morning and hopeful her return flight won't get canceled.
8: We're very early for our flight, which leaves at 1, and we're supposed to come back next Saturday. If we don't make it, then my work will be hearing from me on Monday morning.
6: WestJet has been allowing passengers traveling between July 30th and August 4th to make a one-time change or cancellation with no fees. Ticket holders given notice of a cancellation due to the strike are eligible for refunds. The federal government is asking for input from Canadians about the transparency of artificial intelligence systems.
9: In an online post featuring an AI-generated video of the CN Tower launching into the air like a rocket, artificial intelligence minister Minister Evan Solomon said the government wants to hear from Canadians what meaningful and practical AI transparency might look like. Solomon says he wants public feedback on questions about identifying AI content and online interactions with AI systems. He's also looking for ways to improve public access to information about AI systems, including their capabilities and limitations. The consultation launched last week and wraps up on September 23rd. Hannah Stolz, The Canadian Press.
6: And a police forensic expert has testified that location data from the car driven by a man accused of second-degree murder matched up with the area where investigators found the body of a Montreal girl last summer. The testimony is the latest evidence from the second week of the trial of Luciano Fratolin. Canadian Press reporter Marika Gloria Strikeman has more.
10: The 46-year-old man faces charges of second-degree murder and of concealment of a human corpse in connection with the death of his daughter, Melina Fratolin. He has pleaded not guilty to the charges and alleges his daughter was kidnapped by two men who drove off in a white van. The police extracted this location data from the car father and daughter used on their trip to the United States.
6: The case has provoked an outpouring of emotions on both sides of the Canada-U.S. border, including candlelight vigils and tributes for the girl from residents living around the New York region where she died. This is the Canadian Press.
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11: Good evening. I'm Debbie Marcellos. We have a nice light drive over at the Champlain Bridge, southbound to Carrie, a little busy, down to Jean Talon. Ongoing roadwork at the Mercier. You're down to one lane each way until Monday morning. So we're still seeing delays on the 138 heading to the South Shore from the Clément exit. Inbound, it's slowing on the 138 from the 207. And a reminder that at 11 o'clock this evening, the Ville-Marie and Vigée tunnels shut down completely until 7 a.m. It's the super sale at Super C this week. 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
1: I'm Debbie Marcello. So we're looking at a fairly light drive, but congestion at the Mercier Bridge with one lane each way until Monday morning. It's still slowing on the 138 through LaSalle and inbound on the 138 up ramp. 132 is moving quite well. We have an incident on the 20 eastbound in the exit for Turcotte on the exit for the 15 north and south. Southbound to Carrie, a little busy down to Jean Talon. And a reminder that the Ville-Marie and Vigée tunnels are shutting down as of 11 p.m. until 7 in the morning. Also, see a closure on the eastbound Metropolitan eastbound TransCanada from Côte d'Alias to Dakarie as of 11:30. 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
6: 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This is Heather Butts. 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
12: An interesting conversation with Harvey Schachter to talk about AI. Harvey, you know Harvey. Harvey's written everywhere about all kinds of things. Joining us in from Kingston, Ontario right now, Harvey Schachter, in a Globe and Mail article, shared the story about AI. And I found this quite fascinating, Harvey, that we see this more and more in more things. I think maybe people can relate to your story with things like cell phones. If you go to your daughter or granddaughter's dance recital and you hold up your phone and you record the whole dance recital, do you actually remember the dance recital? And I believe there's some brain science that actually says, no, you don't. You don't remember the concert. You don't remember the dance recital. You don't remember it if you're looking at your screen. And that's interesting for the brain. Your story is when you use AI, you don't get a sense of completion like, I did it, yay, when you did it and when something is complete. Do you find parallels between those two stories?
13: Well, I used to find actually that when I got behind a camera in the old days, my Pentax, and looked out, I actually felt I was more engaged.
12: But I'll pay more attention. That's interesting.
13: I won't challenge that. But certainly with AI, we're distancing ourselves from things. And so, one level of it, is that we are going to, we're going to say I accomplished X far less because AI is going to accomplish it. And so we're distancing ourselves from that satisfaction. But we're also distancing ourselves from, if you don't go to a meeting, but you read the meeting notes, they're pretty insipid, actually. I just got some from a meeting I was at. And they're not like being at the meeting in a descriptive sense, in a sense of what happened. I saw a reference to them being like reading the kind of Cole's notes or Cliff notes of a book as compared to reading a book. I didn't mind reading Cliff notes and Cole's notes, but so that's kind of one factor. But you're also not engaging with the people. It's your point that you're not really seeing it. You're not getting the atmosphere of that dance recital. You're not getting the atmosphere. You're not getting the fact that Fred and Erica, there was tension between them on the shoe. And that doesn't come through in AI unless they are shrieking at one another. So, yes, AI is a distancing tool. It's very effective. But it's going to distance us, and it's going to rob us from things.
12: Tell me the story as a writer, because you made me think of a few things the way you described it. Like, if I said right now on the radio, and I imagine for people, think of Costco. Now, everyone has a different frame of what is Costco, right? There's the big building on the outside. Some people's frame might be the parking lot. Some people might be the red and white picnic tables. Some might be the smell of hot dogs or the sound of the pop machine dispensing pop on the way out or the register clerk going, manager, while they're holding up a thing in the air. These are all experiential. If I gave you a picture of Costco inside of what I describe as sort of the checkout food court, then you could probably describe red and white tables and get a general idea how it is. Now, as a writer, you sit in your chair and you write things. If you do it with a pen, you do it with a keyboard, it doesn't matter. You're still in the chair. Maybe it's comfortable. Maybe it's uncomfortable. Maybe you've got your, this says a lot about what I think about writers. You've got your incense burning, right? You've got your jazz on in the background. You've got this environmental thing that creates the moment that you're in. Is that all part of it that we start to miss when we go AI? Write Harvey a note. Go.
13: Well, I think that is true. I think a great writer, when I'm not a great writer, but a great fiction writer, may very well be choosing music that gives a kind of an ambiance to what they're doing. And the experience of writing for them is very different from me sitting at my keyboard plunking away. When I lived in the country, I didn't even look outside, right? I didn't kind of get any of that. So, yes, I think it's a similar thing. I think, what do we do about it? Because, I mean, we've got to use AI. I write about work. In the workplace, it's going to become more and more important. Bosses are going to want it, and you're going to want it to be effective. I go back to a book, about 10, 15 years ago called The Progress Principle. And I think it was one of the most important societal books, but certainly business books. And it was that every day you have to feel satisfied. You have to feel I accomplished something. And the people who feel they have accomplished something stay longer at their jobs, are more satisfied, that sort of thing. And they have to... this was a Harvard research study. At the end of every day, they were taught to fill out a form that said, here's what I accomplished each day. And so I think that's going to be part of our day. We got to sort of stop every day and say, with AI, here's what I accomplished, because I did give it its direction, or I programmed it to be an agent on my behalf, or whatever it is. So we're going to have to kind of be sharper each day about what I accomplished. The writer I was basing this on sort of said, and I've seen this in other contexts, we are going to become managers of AI. So all of us are managing AI. And I know for myself, in a lot of managerial jobs, and I write on management, at the end of the day, I was exhausted without a sense of having done anything.
12: Yeah, because you didn't actually finish the job, which is interesting, right? I think that's such an incredible look at it. It does make me think of a few different things. I mean, I have an agent that I do, and what I use AI for is I extract after the conversations, information out of conversations to learn about angles I could have taken. It's kind of like we would call it radio and air check, right? Like when you send an article to a colleague and say, hey, what am I missing here? And I use it after the fact. It has 19,000 lines in it.
13: Wow.
12: So 19,000 lines. So I've spent a lot of time building it. So I do have a sense of accomplishment there. So maybe the lens has changed, because what you're talking about, Harvey, we could take this conversation off of AI and just kind of say it to life, right? Like when you hire someone to build the fence, when you hire a cleaner to clean your house, when you have a chef make your dinner, there is a real satisfaction to, I did it. And so we could actually take this, and I think that you've zeroed in on a really great thing.
13: Well, there was the famous story of getting people to add an egg to their cake mix. They didn't need to, but they felt like they baked the cake if they put an egg in it, and that's why they're required to do so, not technologically. So,
12: isn't that incredible?
13: Yeah.
12: Humans. Oh, man.
13: There's also the calculator. I want to just point out, we went through this with a calculator, and as a parent, there was, you didn't like to see your kid using a calculator. You kind of wanted them to know the times table. You pressured the school to make sure that they knew how to calculate multiplication and that sort of thing. And it's sort of somewhat similar. I don't know, you know, there's a generation that grew up with calculators, and there's my generation that didn't. Were they robbed of something? I think so. I think so. Yeah.
12: There was a moment I just had. I was doing some accounting, and I think the number was 237. And there was, so divided times two, right? And so I remember, which is what, 574? And so I was sitting, and it was 574, and I had two of them. I'm like, so I went to grab my calculator. I was like, come on, brain. You know this, right? It took me a second, but then I did it, and then I felt better about it. So I think your story is really great. I think it's important for us to do, and the impact on business, I'm assuming that you see it as being a big one.
13: But I think most people go to work every day wanting to accomplish something. Subtly, AI is robbing them of something.
12: It's in the Globe and Mail. Harvey Schachter, thank you for this. Appreciate it.
13: Thanks very much. You're very laid back.
12: That's what we do. All right, moving on from the conversation about AI with Harvey Schachter there. Lita Stanichko is coming up next. You're feeling stuck at work. How do you grow beyond that? We'll learn some coming up.
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1: We have an incident on the 20 East at the exit for Turcotte for 15 North and South. So it is backing up from Angrignon. Northbound to Carrie slows at Jean Talon. Southbound side heavy down to Jean Talon. On the Met East, it slows at Saint Laurent. And we have ongoing road work at the Mercier Bridge. One lane each way until Monday morning. So it's heavy through LaSalle on the 138 heading to the South Shore. Slows on the up ramps in from the South Shore. Overnight tonight, to Carrie northbound, the Côte Saint-Luc exit closes from 11 p.m. until 6 a.m. Eastbound Highway 40 from 11:30 closed from Côte de Liesse to DeCary. 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
12: At what point are you growing? Right? This is something that I talk to friends about and clients about all the time, where they'll be like, yeah, you know what? Like, I got some real problems at work and I got some real problems with my friends and all these things. And you kind of go, okay, well, maybe you don't actually have a problem. But maybe you're just growing. I mean, it is okay for things to become misaligned. That's not a problem. It's just misaligned in life. And we often look at it like something's wrong, something's bad. But it can be uncomfortable. There's no denying that. And Letta is here. Stanichko, Dr. Letta Stanichko, is a PhD and in Calgary. And we're going to talk about professional growth. Because sometimes when you're at work, Letta, you don't have, you're maybe nothing's wrong. You're just changing and growing and getting better. And that becomes a much more exciting conversation versus, ah, I hate work.
2: That is very true. Thank you for inviting me to this conversation, Shane.
12: So what are you seeing here in particular? Stuck at work, feeling stuck, feeling pigeonholed. You might be ready for something new.
2: Yes, I am sensing lots of change in the air. I've been part of many conversations where, like you just said, my colleagues and other professionals, they are feeling like everything is great. They, you know, they still feel they have their dream job. This is what they always wanted, but they've been doing this for 4 or 5 or 3 years. And then something feels like they're just not sure what's going on, but they are not feeling as happy in that context. And they think that maybe they're not appreciative enough, that there's something wrong with them in some way. And to me, it's like, wow, no, that's the catalyst of appreciating that change has been taking place for a while, but we've come to a point where we can feel it. Mm. It's time to reassess.
12: Well, this is the impact of social media on our lives right here, isn't it? It's the fact that you're supposed to be grateful. And if you're not grateful, you're wrong, Letta. Like, you got to be grateful for what you have. Gratitude is king. And this is the things we hear all the time. Be grateful, be grateful. And it's not gratitude when it's convenient. And sometimes in order to be grateful, you have to look at the much bigger picture and go, oh, I'm growing and I'm changing.
2: Yes.
12: This stressed feeling, this stretched feeling is maybe a good thing, and I'm growing and changing. It's still gratitude, maybe a little bit reframed, but we get stuck on that because you just said my dream job, and I've heard more than once, I have my dream job, this is all I ever wanted, and then we start to pour that identity into it, and welcome to being stuck.
2: Well, and maybe our identity is shifting. Maybe we haven't realized that we have become, maybe we've become an expert in some area, that we know we've been gaining competence, but we haven't really realized that there has been a shift in identity in the way that we are perceiving ourselves, which is not aligned with the way others are perceiving us yet.
12: And well, that's like your uncle that you only see every couple of years that still talks to you like you're 9. And you're a kid when you're an adult now, because that's how they see you.
2: Exactly. And in that example, well, maybe as an adult, it's time to set some boundaries and to have, you know, it doesn't have to be like a super stressful conversation, but it's like, yeah, I actually don't like those interactions and I just don't want to do that anymore. Mm-hmm. And so to come to it and to first realize where we're at through some self-reflection and then look at the context. Is this still a good fit? We can stay at the job that we have. If it's still a good fit and we like the culture and we have a very, you know, a supportive environment, but then we want to have a conversation about possibilities within the same environment so that we can continue to grow, because growth should never stop. At any point of our life, it should stop.
12: I would say it's almost impossible to stop. The question is whether you embrace it and realize it or not. Career growth and where you go next. Letta, tell me, sometimes there's a point you get to when you realize you're smarter than your boss and you have more to offer or more vision. You have more applied knowledge. And that's a tough time too, because that can be really, really frustrating. And many people don't, I think we don't give ourselves the credit to say, oh yeah, like, you know what you're talking about now. Like, you're ready to run things. And we just go to work every day and still continue to wrestle the alligator that is the boss or someone else's vision, which might be dated or inaccurate or inefficient or whatever you want to put on it.
2: Yes. And the meaning of all that is, we are ready to lead. Naturally, we got to that space where we want to have, maybe we want to start by having more of a say, by having some stretch assignments within the same job. That would be wonderful. We start with the learning, right? We don't go in and say, what's the salary increase if I take on this project? Let's just go for the project and get to that first. That's a safe way. If we have an environment that is supported that way, that's wonderful. But it's also possible that we should be looking at maybe shifting jobs. But if we have the golden handcuffs, if we get paid so well, we love it in that sense, it's meeting some of our needs and our family needs, maybe what we need to look at is potentially a volunteer position, sitting on a board somewhere or doing something with some community or organization and pouring those skills that we have that we're ready to deploy in a context like that. Because not everybody can leave a job if it's actually meeting a lot of the needs that you have.
12: That's interesting. There was a season in my life where I worked on the ramp at the airport, loading bags on airplanes. And it was one of my favorite seasons of my life. It was because I owned a business that was in another city, so I was working remotely all the time and I wanted to be around people. The people I met at that job were some of the best people that I've ever met and known. They taught me more about life and about myself than anything else. Now, it was just part-time, a few days a week, where I'd go, you know, on my spare time and I would work. And it was the best because some of these same people there, there were lawyers that worked there. There were real estate agents that worked there, full-on professionals, firefighters, and they did it because they loved it. And it goes to show that you can find a pocket that makes you happy and fulfilled and tons of learning. It doesn't mean you have to give up the job. It doesn't mean you have to really change anything. That's a really great reminder. And before we got into this, I didn't think of it that way, the way you just described it.
2: Yeah, sometimes we really are in the right place and we are learning the right things. And I think that could be a beautiful platform to look at. What do I love so much that is a professional sort of activity that I would do for free? That I'd be willing to do for free. So that's when I began noticing in my own career, all my volunteer positions, I was looking for either strategy building, typically with a board, or I was looking through mentorship and coaching for career development. And when I could reflect about that and notice, actually pay attention to what I would just do for free. If they want to pay me something, actually, it takes away the joy because the money that they're going to offer is not enough. I will feel devalued. So it does the opposite for me. But if I can do it for free and I can go home feeling like $1 million because of what I feel I'm doing for my community, then I've identified something key. So that gives me some direction so that when I'm looking for my next move, I'm going to look for that move to have the elements of the things that I would gladly do for free and expect that they pay for them. And so
12: you can hear it. You're teaching yourself value almost.
2: Exactly. Exactly. Mm-hmm. So then you look for the next position. I don't care too much about the titles. And I suggest that people just forget about that because the title and the job description sometimes does not match the actual day to day. So focus on the day to day, shadow someone or have coffee with somebody who's doing a similar kind of a role. And then in those positions, look for elements within them that would allow us to do those things that bring us so much joy. And now this time, because we developed the skills potentially for free in our community doing this wonderful volunteer work, now next time we can expect to be paid for those skills.
12: This is great. And the way that's described in the article in the conversation is low-risk ventures, great way to train yourself. And if you're the kind of person that goes all in, like 100% always, well, by the way, you need to learn that it doesn't need to overwhelm your life. Some things can be just little things, and it's also not a contract for the rest of your life. You can do it for a season, help out, and that group will be grateful that you helped out for 3 months and learned what you learned. It's an amazing. Lettuce Danichko joins us from Mount Royal. The title is long, and it is very smart. Associate Professor of Strategy and Organizational Theory, Mount Royal University. Letta, thank you.
2: Thank you so much, Shane. Take care.
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1: Good evening, I'm Debbie Marcello. Still seeing some delays, of course, for Mercier Bridge, one lane each way. Ongoing roadwork till Monday morning, 5 a.m. And so it is backing up on the 138 through LaSalle and the inbound side, just slowing on the up ramp. We have an incident on the eastbound 20 at the exit for Turcotte. Traffic slows at Angrignon and roadwork overnight on the 15 southbound. It'll be completely closed from Henry Bourassa down to the Metropolitan from 11 p.m. till 7 a.m. Northbound to carry the exit to Côte Saint-Luc closed from 11 p.m. till 6 a.m. Eastbound Highway 40 shuts down from Côte de Liesse through to the Dakarry Circle. That's from 11:30 p.m. till 7 a.m. Desjardins Insurance isn't new to insurance, and that's reassuring. 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
12: Your separation agreement might be fair, but is it affordable? How's that for starting off the conversation? Anita Berwinsma is here. It's a piece that Anita has written, clarityonyourmoney.com. You can find Anita online, of course, for all the articles that she writes too. A quick Google of Anita Berwinsma. You're going to find Anita everywhere. In fact, she even shows up in my Apple News feed from time to time. Anita, we can speak from experience here, not because we divorced each other, but we have shared experience on part of this. Where does this come from?
14: Well, I work with a fair number of clients who are thinking about separating. And I've gone through this experience myself. You know, I was divorced 10 years ago. And when you're thinking about leaving a relationship, obviously money is a really important component of that. And for a lot of people, I have found that creates a lot of fear. It creates a lot of uncertainty. And in some cases, it feels so overwhelming that you sort of think it's easier just to stick around, even if you're super unhappy. And so I really wanted to write this article to kind of express to people that there is a method for thinking through what a separation might look like. And it goes beyond just creating the separation agreement that a lawyer is going to put together for you.
12: There are some standards that everybody has to follow and who gets what from where and all the things. So there's that part. Getting a divorce is interesting because there's these stages you kind of go through. There's the I'm going to get mine stage because nobody, you don't have to check with anybody before you spend money. That becomes expensive. And then there's the little bit of a guilt thing where you try to be the cool parent and prove to the kids everything's going to be fine. So you probably overspend there as well. And then you realize, oh, by the way, single parent with possibly kids and living life on your own, it costs a lot because you're combined. Here's what you have to imagine. You have to imagine your combined income of everything you spend on your house today. Now, you're probably not going to live in the same size of house, but basically everything you spend on your house, your heat, your insurance, all the things, you're no longer insuring two cars. You're no longer, like, it all gets more expensive very quickly.
14: It does. So as you say, you rightfully point out that a lot of a separation agreement is outlined by law, by family law. You know,

0: I know a couple that when they split up, what they did in their divorce agreement is they had cash though. They have to understand these people had a little bit of money so they could afford to do this stuff. They took the house and they put the house into trust for the kids and they kept the house and they each had a bedroom and they moved in and out. So instead of moving the kids around, they moved in and out of the house. The kids stayed in the matrimonial home. And then as the agreement was, they took the house, they remortgaged it to a level they could afford. They each got a chunk of cash out of the house to go buy an apartment, and they both went and bought apartments.
1: That what you're describing is something called nesting, which works fine if people get along. But you kind of got to get along to make that work.
0: They didn't even spend any time together in the house, right? They were just taking turns, moving in and out, and it was awesome. And yes, you're right, they had to get along. But what it created was it created a structure outside of that, and everyone was on the same starting point. I appreciated that. It's awesome. Anita Bruinsma, Googler, clarityonyourmoney.com. Money and divorce, it might be fair, but is it even affordable? And I would say in today's world, it might be cheaper to go for couples counseling. Anita, thank you.
1: Thanks, Shane.
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6: From the National Newsroom of the Canadian Press, I'm Don Mitchell. Canada's second largest airline has begun parking aircraft ahead of a possible strike by hundreds of flight attendants. WestJet's action is normal for airlines preparing to cancel flights ahead of a potential work stoppage. Canadian Press reporter Hannah Stoltz says bargaining with the Canadian Union of Public Employees and the 4,400 flight attendants it represents is still happening.
7: WestJet says it's continuing to bargain with the Canadian Union of Public Employees in the hopes of reaching an agreement on a new contract. If a deal's not reached by Sunday morning, either side could begin a work stoppage that would see hundreds of flights canceled during a long weekend in much of the country.
6: WestJet is alerting passengers to check the status of their flight before leaving for the airport. The federal government is providing more than $4 million in funding to support the community after the mass shooting in Tumbler Ridge, BC. Public Safety Canada says up to $2.5 million will go to the Canadian Red Cross to help those affected by the February shooting that left 8 people dead. The heads of two major unions are calling on U.S. President Donald Trump's top trade official to reconsider proposed tariffs on Canadian imports.
8: The Trump administration's threatened new round of 50% tariffs on a range of Canadian goods are set to take effect on August 19th. And unlike most Trump tariffs, these would have no exception for goods that are compliant under the Canada-U.S.-Mexico Agreement on Trade. In a joint letter to U.S. Trade Representative Jameson Greer, the presidents of the United Steelworkers Union and the International Association of Machinists and Aerospace Workers says trade practices must not drive a deeper wedge between the two countries. John Kennedy, the Canadian Press.
6: Sleep Country Canada is expanding to the United States by completing its acquisition of Minneapolis-based retailer Sleep Number. The Toronto-based retailer says the deal will make it the second largest sleep retailer in the world. Over to the conflict in the Middle East, the White House is signaling new strikes on Iran as President Donald Trump showed more frustration with the country during a cabinet meeting at Camp David today. Trump says he's losing faith with Iran negotiating team and is pressing Tehran to open the Strait of Hormuz and abide by terms set out in a truce agreement the two sides forged last month.
9: I'm losing faith in them because they do lie and they do misrepresent. Well, the other day, the 5 missiles were shot. We knocked them down, but we were in the midst of a negotiation.
6: There were no U.S. strikes on Iran overnight, but Iran's paramilitary Revolutionary Guard said it had struck another 2 tankers in the strait, and Kuwait said it had intercepted drones. And FIFA president Gianni Infantino is abandoning his divisive plan to sell World Cup profits to private equity after receiving pushback from all corners of the soccer world. In a statement, Infantino acknowledged the divisions and said the idea was no longer in the interest of the objective set out in the first place. Infantino had been proposing to create a $20 billion company to run the World Cup with private investors, including wealthy realtors, the Kushner family involved. This is the Canadian Press.
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10: Good evening, I'm Debbie Marcello. So we are seeing a lighter drive on the Metropolitan and to Cary, but over at Mercier Bridge, one lane each way until Monday morning. And so heading to the South Shore, it's backing up from just before Clément. Inbound, though, has loosened up. We have roadwork overnight at the Ville-Marie and Vigée tunnels from 11 p.m. until 7 a.m., a complete closure of the tunnels in both directions. Northbound to Cary, the exit for Côte Saint-Luc shuts down at 11 p.m. until 6 a.m. on Laurentian Auto Route southbound from Henry Bourassa, it's completely closed down to the Metropolitan from 11 p.m. until 7 a.m. Eastbound Highway 40 from Côte de Liesse is shutting down all the way through to DeCary. Eastbound 40 at 11:30 until 7 a.m. Fuel up this weekend. 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
11: 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Charges include producing, trafficking, and possessing methamphetamine.
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1: Good evening. I'm Debbie Marcellos. Just got some amazing news about the Mercier Bridge from the association there. We are seeing the peacekeepers and the Montreal area, from their Facebook page, in fact, Mercier Bridge, Ganawage, Montreal area traffic Facebook page, that the 2-week blitz has come to an end and they will be reopening lanes on the Mercier Bridge in both directions for the weekend. We might see a closure on Sunday though, so keep that in mind. We have a closure of the Ville-Marie and Vigée tunnels in both directions from 11 p.m. until 7 a.m. northbound to carry the exit to Côte Saint-Luc Road will close at 11 p.m. Eastbound Highway 40 shuts down at 11:30 between Côte de Liesse and DeCary until 7 a.m. as well. And so those closures will happen overnight and to reopen tomorrow morning. It's the Super Sale at Super C this week. Medium ground beef is only $4.95 a pound until August 5th, only at Super C. Traffic and transit every 15 minutes on CJAD 800. Your next report at 10:30.
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9: Preparing for the possibility of a WestJet strike. This is Heather Botts. Tonight on CTV National News, what the airline did today that points to a possible shutdown, leaving passengers on edge. Tonight at 11, also on Crave and at CTVnews.ca.

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1: I'm Shane Hewitt. I'm in Ottawa. Village of Merrickville is where you'll find me for the show. Ryan O'Donnell is in Calgary and David Hunter's in Toronto. All across Canada here on the iHeart app, live streaming, traditional radio, and so much more with the podcast happening live here on the radio. You can get it when the show is done. I love belief systems. And there was a time in my life where I challenged all beliefs. I was like, well, wait a second. What if there is no God? It's just a story I've been told. And I tore it all down and I started to go through this journey of, okay, well, what do I know? What have I experienced? And I say that with rebuilding a brand new personal look at what is faith. And through that study for me, I also learned that belief systems are quite amazing. And right or wrong, as long as they make you feel good and better and they're not hurting people, I would say that belief systems can do wonderful things for human beings. So the ability to look at a belief system and go, oh, that's cool. How does that make you feel? Amazing. It's kind of like, you know, other things in life where you invest your time into it. And, you know, especially with the internet, there's an awful lot of slippery slope with all things faith. We've seen that in the world with the snake oil and all the things when it comes to health and wellness and mental health and all that stuff. And bad people selling things for their own personal gain. And I just want to say all that because I think that if astrology for you, like, I'll go to a clairvoyant. I love it. I had my tarot cards read for the first time. It's quite amazing the things these people say. Like, if it is the sort of the hocus pocus, like we read all of your cues you give us, then they're magicians. And if it's legit and real, I'm okay with that too. No judgment here. But it is stones in your pocket, right? It is looking up at the stars in a belief system. And so I don't know. I don't know if I want to subscribe to this. And I know that Ryan O'Donnell has recently had some of this come to an intersection in his life.
2: Mm-hmm. I know I'm a Scorpio.
1: Mm.
2: I know that about me.
1: I'm a Gemini, by the way. There's two of me.
2: I don't know when the window is. I know when your birthday is, but I don't know what the window is.
1: Well,
2: I don't know
1: what Scorpios being a Gemini. Y'all are feisty.
2: Exactly, right.
1: David, are you?
3: I think I'm a Taurus, last time I was asked.
1: Oh, when's your birthday?
3: Okay. Early April.
1: Oh, I couldn't tell you.
2: Yeah, I have no idea. ironically, in this, my dad was always the one who'd be like, you're a Scorpio, you're a Scorpio. It's something my dad actually always talked about, but it was never something I found inherently interesting. I didn't really believe in the horoscopes. I'd read it every now and then. And I often felt like when I interacted with people who followed or really paid attention to astrology, they sounded to me, this is not now, but they sounded to me at the time, kind of like this comedy sketch.
4: Oh, I'm a Scorpio, so things like happen really fast for me.
5: Oh, Scorpio.
1: Uh-huh. What is that?
4: Like my sign, like my birthday, I'm a Scorpio.
5: Oh, yeah.
4: Oh my God, we have to do your birth chart.
5: Yeah, I mean, yeah. Should we wait till like the food's here and all that?
4: That's such a Virgo thing of you to like want to wait till the food comes out, but then you get really quiet sometimes and I think like you're an Aquarius, you know what I mean?
5: Huh?
4: What time were you born?
5: I don't know.
4: Wait, you don't know? You should find out.
5: Okay.
4: Find out right now. Find out.
5: Okay.
4: Find out.
5: All right. I should like call someone, like I should call my
4: Just
5: mom.
4: Just call your mom. Okay. Just see. Yeah. We'll have fun. We'll have a ton of fun.
1: See, the thing here that gets me with that stuff, Ryan, is that like the time you were born is different in every time zone. But if you came to me and you said, hey, by the way, because they can do this now, at least they claim they can, we can map the stars and the constellations where they were on the day you were born or the day you proposed or something like that. And then you have this pretty picture of what the sky looked like that night. I mean, I don't know if it's real, but it's a cool notion. I like it.
2: It is. It is. That skits by the Churdleys, by the way, they're pretty good.
1: It's very good.
2: Here's an honest reality about astrology is that if you are a Scorpio, you're probably not a Scorpio because when the star charts were all mapped hundreds of years ago, the stars were in a different position than they are now. In fact, there's only like 3 weeks of the year that people could technically be a Scorpio.
1: Oh.
2: So if you were to mathematically do it, it's all incorrect. However, like you said at the beginning of this, the spirituality of it and the intention behind it, I think is very valid. And like in that comedy skit, fun. It can be fun to go through the star chart. And I had a team building exercise at my other job where we had an astrologer come in and tell us about Mercury being in retrograde and how to navigate it.
1: At work. What kind of place are you working at?
2: It was pretty fun. And the thing is, Mercury being in retrograde, if you don't know, is basically the idea that Mercury starts spinning the opposite direction and therefore everything on Earth gets a little wonky. That's simply put. However,
1: I don't think it stops and turns around.
2: It doesn't. It's actually an optical illusion because we get in between Mercury. What planet is it?
1: Science. You can see we're experts.
2: Yeah, we pass Mercury in the orbit. That's why. Anyway, Okay. Things that typically happen during this time. It lasts for a couple of weeks. Tech starts glitching. People make communication mix-ups, travel delays and issues. And people, astrologers like to recommend using this time as a reflection rather than a time of change. Hmm. And I thought, that's stupid. I can't blame all of my issues or none of it is explained by Mercury. But then I looked and I went, wait a minute. I've been having a lot of weird technical issues at work. Mm-hmm. Something stuff stops working. My elevator is constantly broken. Also, all of my emails, nobody reads my emails anymore. People just are ignoring me, and miscommunication is a huge issue right now.
1: Also, are you telling them about Mercury in retrograde? Because that could be the reason why they're ignoring it.
2: I am not. Don't worry. Wi-Fi issues, Shane. You know that my connection in this room has been a pain to navigate. And so I think to myself, wait a minute. Are they onto something here? Is Mercury actually retrograding? And so I start to pay way more attention to this webinar than I ever thought I would. And there's more to it. There is a pre-retrograde and a post, a pre-game and a hangover. 2 weeks before and after of wind up and wind down. This happens 3 times a year. Mercury in retrograde can be different depending on the time of year because we're going into a Scorpio retrograde. It just never ends. And the thing is, though, what I took away from that chat was not so much this is an excuse for all of your issues, but this is what we believe. Here's some interesting things that might resonate with you. But here's how you could use this time to do something different than you normally do. And I'm like, okay, all right, maybe I'll stop worrying so much about the elevator. Maybe instead of planning these big giant things at work, maybe I'll use this time to do a little bit more reflection. So this week, I've been doing a lot more admin work than I typically do, catching up on a lot of things. And I found it to be a very productive week in the post of retrograde. We're not currently in it.
1: Funny how getting organized makes your days easier.
2: Yeah.
1: Okay, so I'm glad for you that you're finding your way, and you feel soulful. There's probably a long list of things that also went right.
2: Oh, plenty.
1: Yeah,
2: plenty.
1: Confirmation bias. Have you ever looked up the definition of confirmation bias?
2: I have. Yes. I think at my core, this doesn't. I don't know if this converts me. I don't know if I'm now a full believer. But I think maybe I should start reading a little bit more into the horoscopes, not because I want them to guide my life, but because they'll just give me something else to think about.
1: If they just give you something to reflect on, a little nugget of positivity for your day, I say good for you. If that lucky charm is a citrine stone in your pocket that makes you feel good vibes, then you put that stone in your pocket, my friend, and you feel the good vibes. Don't invest all your money on stocks or something on some sort of online betting thing because Mercury is not in retrograde today, though. Can we just
2: agree don't there? Do that. Don't do that.
1: Okay. No. Seriously, I love this conversation. 7-10-10. Do you subscribe to it? I'm curious to know. I mean, when it comes to the stars and the astrology and the notions of all of it, I do know that we as humans, we are meaning making machines. We just add meaning to pretty much everything. But at the same time, talk about impact on our lives. You look at the stars, the star maps. If you look at everything to do with pyramids and all of that life, it's pretty remarkable. I'm not saying no, Ryan. I'm not saying no.
2: And I'm not saying fully yes. But I am more yes than I was 6 months ago.
1: Wow. Hey, look at this. One-third life crisis is really bringing Ryan down. If you only had a driver's license, the convertible is next. Shane Hewitt in the Night Shift. We'll be right back.
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6: Well, good evening. I'm Debbie Marcello. So we are looking at a much better drive now. Very light volume. Looks like a little incident, though, on the Metropolitan at Stinson on the eastbound side. On the eastbound 20, a minor slowdown in Lachine just after 32nd Avenue. Traffic clearing out at the Mercier Bridge. It does slow around Clément heading to the South Shore. Inbound is loosening up, but some excellent news from the Mohawk Bridge Consortium. They have completed the two-week blitz at the Mercier Bridge, and they're getting ready to reopen the lanes, and it's not going to extend all the way into Monday morning. We do have road work overnight, though, at the Ville Marie and Vigée tunnels, shutting it down completely in both directions at 11 p.m. until 7 a.m. Northbound to carry the exit to Côte Saint-Luc also shuts down at 11 p.m. The 15 south between Henri Bourassa and the 40 closes at 11, and at 11:30 eastbound 40 from Côte de Liesse to DeCary. 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
1: When we do Good News Tuesday here on the show, we often talk about the good and the bad. And some people just can't find the good today. And sometimes you need to go through a little bit of bad to really find the good. And sometimes you need to turn around and it's there around you all the time. And this is one of those conversations. It comes from a place of heartbreak, but it's created a beautiful thing out of it. And I'm a little bit nervous to do it because every time you talk about losing someone important, that's always so gentle. You want to go about it just so kindly. And that's what we're going to do here. Molly Peacock is our guest. The poet who published The Widow's Crayon Box, W.W. Norton. Molly, tell me why. What happened to you and why'd you do this?
12: Well, my husband of 28 years passed away. And we had a love story that started when we were teenagers. We were boyfriend and girlfriend in high school. We lasted through our first year in university. I stupidly broke up with him. 19 years go by. I meet a girlfriend of his who tells me where he is, just as he's reading a review of a book I wrote, and we get back together, but not romantically. We were involved with other people, and we had a grown-up friendship for about 7 years when finally his relationship, I don't know, withered away and mine exploded, and we got back together, and then I thought, wow, talk about getting in at the shallow end of the pool. I've been moving toward this guy for decades, and he felt the same way about me. And so we got married in midlife, and I understood that he was a cancer survivor when I met him. He was also a marathon runner and a very vigorous person and a James Joyce scholar. So, you know, an amazing package from my point of view. And after he died, I just couldn't not start write poems about him and about our marriage and about our relationship and about my new life, the beginnings of my new life as a widow, owning my own life, but also having such a sense of his presence in it. And it's complicated. And I thought, whoa, somehow I had this idea that I was going to, like, I don't know, go to some place, buy a mauve bathrobe, sit at the end of a couch and sniffle through the, I don't know how many years. And it wasn't like that.
1: You forgot the crossword puzzle and the martini in that.
12: If only. So when I was writing the book, I just said, this isn't just, my life isn't just one color. It's not even the 8 basic colors of the crayon box. I'm having emotional reactions that are the whole 152 colors of the big crayon box. And I thought, that's what I want to write about. It's desolate and it's playful. It's wake up in panic in the middle of the night, and it's greet an apple with joy. All of those things. So that's the why.
1: What was his name?
12: Michael Groden.
1: So what was your favorite thing about Michael?
12: Oh,
1: and you have to pick
12: gosh.
1: A favorite thing.
12: One favorite thing. He smelled like summer to me.
1: Oh, really?
12: Yes.
1: Oh, that's interesting. it's neat because if you're a poet, then you can imagine the radio audience now thinking, oh, wait, what does summer smell like? Right?
12: That's what I hope.
1: Yeah. And that's beautiful because, I mean, it could be a barbecue. It could be sweat.
12: Yeah.
1: It could be fresh. It could be free. It could be breezy. This is so cool.
12: It
1: okay,
12: could be
1: so,
12: sweaty, all those things.
1: All of it. It could be like, oh, God, you need a shower. So it's interesting. At Molly Peacock Poet, if you want to get connected on the social medias, the Widow's Crayon Box. Will you read something from it for me?
12: Yes, I will. I'm going to read a poem called Honey Crisp. And I took a chance with this poem. I'm talking to an apple. I know that sounds bizarre. But I think all will be revealed in the poem. And I'm talking to a Honey Crisp apple. And I use the French for apple poem at one point in the poem. That's all you need to know. Hello, wizen face. Hello, apple. Understudy in the fridge since March. It's September. Hello, wrinkly red cheeks. I'll bet you're almost a year old, born last autumn, kept in the fruit storage, built half underground on the farm, then in the snow, sold to me. Hello, my honey crisp. Well, my honey, no longer crisp. Are you asking why you haven't been eaten by now? Because that man hewed to his routines. An apple for lunch every day, the same red punctuation. You were earmarked for the date he slipped from my arms, and we both slid to the floor. Red Angel, are you listening? 911, hospital, hospice, and 10 days later. You were about 6 months old then. He died and was carried to a cold shelf. Hello, smiley stem. Hello, days moving you from spot to spot. Hello, week where I forgot and left you at the back and went about my new life. Greetings, new groceries. Their jumble causes a rearrangement of your bin, so I have to pick you up. Would you rather have been eaten and lived on as energy? Not yet. Not yet, my pum. Hello, soft, wrinkled face in my palms. Honey Crisp from the Widow's Crayon Box.
1: It's beautiful. There's lots there.
12: There's lots there. I couldn't throw that apple out.
1: Well, I was going to ask.
12: Finally, I even painted it. I got out my watercolors and I painted
1: it. Did you really?
12: And then I said, I have to write this poem. It's the only way I'm going to be able to somehow finish with the apple.
1: Well, it's interesting because I think that when we lose somebody, it's hard to get rid of those things. Like, you refuse to get rid of those things. And if the apple was for your husband, then why would you not? Because that's accepting. That's when I'm accepted that you're gone. It's like cleaning out the closet. My phone, I'm younger than you. My phone has a long list of people in my contacts that are gone now.
12: Yes. Oh, I keep them. I keep them too.
1: Yeah, I refuse to.
12: I can't erase them.
1: No, I refuse to get rid of them. And that becomes the hard part of all of it. And I feel like that's a metaphor for the apple. All of those things.
12: Yes.
1: Aside from the very literal story of the apple. How long did it take before the apple went away?
12: You know, it was probably, I don't know, 10 months. I mean, I got to the following summer. I had drawn it. I wrote about it. And then I've got a really good refrigerator. It didn't rot. It just shrank and shrank.
1: Yeah, shriveled up.
12: Shrank
1: yeah.
12: And
1: I know
12: shriveled.
1: That.
12: And I said, okay, I've also got a little garden. I've got a balcony garden. I said, okay, little apple, you're going out. And I buried it under the geraniums. And I just thought, okay, that was a way to both say goodbye, move into another stage, but also, have it go back to the earth, so to speak.
1: A widow's crayon box. We've got more of Molly Peacock's story of love and loss coming up next.
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24: Molly Peacock is our guest right now, a poet who published The Widow's Crayon Box after the passing of her husband. And you read a piece, and if everyone didn't get it, it's on the podcast. They can listen back to the poem, The Apple Crisp. Now, for people who are listening, I'm cautiously trying to say these things in a way that makes everybody not panic. Because I think that when people get faced with this stuff, and we understand and respect the fact that some people are just driving right now to go to the grocery store.
12: Yeah, true enough.
24: But for some people, I'm cautious to drop a grenade in their lives. Because we've moved on. Mm. We've created new patterns. We've learned new things, and we maybe haven't, you know, we think about this person every day, but we control what we think about them because we see the delightful little things. What we don't have often are the surprises when someone comes back up unexpectedly. And so that's why I'm so cautious, because there are people who have lost someone recently who just got in the car to go get some milk and didn't realize they'd be thinking about the loved one that they've lost. And when it's your partner and your lover, that's tough, isn't it?
12: It's tough, and it's always a surprise. You think you're fine. You're going right along. You're going to the bakery. Okay, you see a cupcake with chocolate sprinkles on the top. And that would have been their favorite thing to buy. And you burst into tears at the bakery, feeling like a complete idiot. And I'm saying this out of my own experience. I have done this.
24: Yeah.
12: And so you just don't know. And I think that losing somebody, you go in and out of those states, and you hold them both at the same time. You miss the person, are emotional about the person, but you're also in your own life on the way to the store. And both of those things are happening at the same time. Yes, I'm driving. Yes, I'm sad. Yes, I'm thinking about the next thing. Yes, I'm thinking about the past. It's all together.
24: Yeah.
12: And that's what it means to be a complex person alive today.
24: Do you ever take that time to tell yourself that you are a product of that relationship? That's who you are today? I've never been through it, from at least at that level, just through friends and loved ones. But you are a product of that. Like, you are it.
12: That's a beautiful insight. Yes, I am a product of it. And we are a product of our relationships.
24: Yeah, like you are it.
12: Yes.
24: Yeah. The relationship isn't dead.

0: my grandmother kept a diary. I inherited her diaries. She started them in 1920 and ended them in 1973, 53 years of diaries. Will I ever read every entry? No, I never will. But she had a writing practice.
1: Yeah, I was going to say, it turns out she was one. Yeah.
0: And I think that if you lose someone, you're already halfway headed to two of the great subjects of poetry. Lyric poetry really only has two subjects. One is love, and the other one is loss.
1: Well, I encourage you, especially if you've gone through this, or if you know somebody who's gone through their own version of this, widow or widower, the Widow's Crayon Box, it's Molly Peacock. Thank you for this time and so openly sharing your heart. I appreciate it.
0: Thank you so much, Shane. It's a joy.
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9: Tonight, long weekend turbulence. WestJet passengers prepare for the worst. What move the airline made as a strike deadline looms?
10: We changed our flight for today. We're one way to Vancouver.
11: We have no news if that's going to affect our flight.
9: And the warning for passengers seeking compensation. Newly revealed ransom notes and the chilling claims inside about the disappearance of Nancy Guthrie. Also, the digital afterlife.
12: It sounded exactly like him. It was very creepy.
9: How AI is changing the way we grieve, plus the debate over connection, comfort, and closure.
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9: Good evening. Canada's second largest airline has started parking some of its planes ahead of a possible strike Sunday. WestJet and the union representing 4,400 flight attendants say some progress has been made in negotiations, though the clock is ticking. CTV's Beth McDonnell on what this means for passengers heading into a busy travel weekend.
14: WestJet customers are nervous whether they're flying shortly before the deadline.
10: We changed our flight for today and we're going one way to Vancouver.
14: Or need to be back home later this month.
11: We're going to the Philippines. We're only there for 2 weeks. We have no news if that's going to affect our flight.
14: This afternoon, an update from the airline. The company says negotiations haven't resulted in an agreement and it must begin the difficult process of parking Boeing 737 planes. This necessary step allows the airline to maintain operational control and protect the integrity of the broader network. Most importantly, this proactive measure minimizes the risk of stranding guests and aircraft. WestJet is allowing passengers between now and Tuesday to cancel their flights or make one-time changes to their bookings.
15: So if you're someone who needs to catch a cruise, whether it be in Florida or Europe or wherever, and you need to get there, I would probably book a fully refundable flight or find alternative methods just to get there. If you're a week out, yeah, you could probably sit and wait for a few more days.
14: The cabin crew's main sticking points are over wages and compensation for work when planes are not in the air.
16: You have to report at the airport an hour before the flight leaves. When you get on the plane, you have to do checks that are mandated by Transport Canada. So these are making sure that all of the safety equipment on the plane is working. Then you have boarding, and during boarding, we're briefing passengers. There is lots and lots of things. You're not paid for the time that you're sitting in between flights.
14: But not all hope is lost. Having a deadline when parties are far apart can allow for the right conditions for a deal, says this labor expert.
17: The way that it should work is that deadline creates that pressure cooker environment and creates the incentive to sort of knock your heads together and overcome your differences.
14: Passengers ready to board planes today are feeling relieved.
11: Yeah, it would be a nightmare if I got it after.
14: Happy to be on their way before flights could be canceled. The union says some progress has been made and it still hopes to avoid a strike. Beth McDonnell, CTV News.
9: Those affected by any disruption are likely to try and seek compensation from WestJet if the airline is forced to cancel flights. It's a scenario many know all too well, especially after last year's Air Canada strike. CTV's Kamal Karmali with one family's cautionary tale to other travelers.
18: If this sight of WestJet flight attendants threatening to strike looks familiar, that's because it probably reminds you of this. Air Canada flight attendants walking off the job last summer, grounding thousands of planes, leaving passengers who say they're still waiting for compensation from the airline nearly a year later.
19: It's frustrating and upsetting.
18: One of those is this Toronto couple who say they're out $1,500 after they canceled their Air Canada flight to Miami.
20: It was one of the situations where we got so angry we actually just had to laugh about like how stupid this was.
18: The two were worried they would miss their cruise departing from Florida. Not wanting to take a chance, they dropped the Air Canada flight, instead booking a flight with a different carrier, flying out from Cleveland, paying extra for hotels and parking. They say Air Canada eventually ended up canceling their flight anyway on the day they were supposed to take off.
20: We canceled our flights because you're canceling flights the day of, and we needed to be able to get to our cruise. Even if we didn't cancel our flight, you canceled our flight.
18: But passenger rights advocates say that's the wrong call.
21: They are really at Air Canada's mercy. They have no rights whatsoever.
18: Arguing passengers' rights apply only when the airline cancels the flight, not when a passenger does.
21: Wait until your flight is canceled. Give them a chance to rebook you. And if they fail to do so or tell you we don't have any seats, then buy yourself a ticket on a different airline.
18: For now, a lesson learned for this couple who have this message for passengers who may be facing the same situation with WestJet's strike now looming.
19: Keep all their seats. Make sure you email them right away, the customer representative. If they say no, just keep emailing back.
18: Air Canada says it has given the couple credits for the canceled booking, which it says they've already used, but will not be reimbursing them for extra expenses like parking and hotel costs. Heather.
9: Kamal, thank you. To some developing news tonight, after international outrage and condemnation, the head of FIFA is backing off a controversial plan to sell stakes in the World Cup to private investors.
0: FIFA President Gianni Infantino saying late tonight the proposal created divisions that were not in the interest of his objective and it will not be moving forward. Earlier this week, Infantino unveiled a $20 billion U.S. dollar investment plan to create a private entity to run the commercial and operational aspects of the World Cup. It sparked backlash from soccer fans and organizations like Europe's governing soccer body, which promised to boycott upcoming World Cups if the proposal went through, declaring the event was not for sale.
1: Nobody wants to boycott any game of football, never mind a World Cup game. But we've been pushed into this by a proposal that was so damaging, it could have dismantled the whole infrastructure of the game.
22: I think FIFA's plans are falling apart. And I'm dead proud, actually, that the FA and UEFA have led the charge against the idea the World Cup's for sale.
0: CONCACAF, which oversees Canadian soccer, among other nations, also rejected the plan. Infantino says in the wake of this controversy, his goal is to bring the football world back together and grow the sport everywhere. The battle against wildfires continues in Europe as the fourth heat wave of the summer rolls on. More than 1,000 people have been evacuated from the northwestern parts of Spain, with the military emergency unit working to extinguish three separate fires in the area. The Spanish Prime Minister called the crisis extreme, saying there are at least 10 active wildfires causing concern. Meanwhile, firefighters in France are working to extinguish thousands of hotspots left by a major wildfire that ravaged forests in western parts of the country. Aerial footage shows smoke still rising and firefighting aircraft dropping water over the burned landscape. French authorities say weather conditions have helped calm the situation, allowing over 140,000 people to return home. Farmers in southern Greece joined the fight against wildfires. Armed with tractors, plows, and tree branches, locals jumped into action today. Some plowed fields to create fire breaks, while others beat back flames with tree branches as they tore through dry vegetation. Hundreds of residents and tourists are under an evacuation order. Here in Canada, evacuation orders have been expanded in response to a growing wildfire in British Columbia. The Pear Lake Fire, burning near Clinton, B.C., now covers a span of more than 905 square kilometers. That's nearly eight times the size of Vancouver. An expanded evacuation order is in effect. This is just one of more than 100 fires still burning across the province. An investigation is underway after shots were fired at a Winnipeg mosque earlier this week. No one was injured in the shooting, but it has left the community shaken and disturbed. CTV's Alex Karpa on what type of gun was likely used and how people are reacting.
23: This is the damage left behind at Rahma Islamic Center in Winnipeg, boarded up windows and shattered glass after the mosque was allegedly shot at while people were inside.
24: I'm upset.
23: Noor Zeed says incidents like this send shockwaves through the community.
24: Nobody likes seeing this happen. People are fearful. They're scared for their kids, their families.
23: Winnipeg police said they received a report late Wednesday that multiple windows at the center had been shattered. Earlier that evening, police also said someone in a passing vehicle shouted racially derogatory names at patrons.
24: It's disgusting. It's puts a lot of fear in the community.
23: The center's director says members of the congregation peacefully gathered for prayer when the frightening incident took place.
25: The peace and sense of security that our member once felt have been deeply shaken by this incident.
23: Advocates say the attack is the latest in what they see as a troubling rise in Islamophobic incidents across Canada.
26: It always brings back memories of the same kind of attacks that have happened.
23: Several officials have condemned the incident, including Winnipeg's Mayor Scott Gillingham, who called the incident deeply troubling, and Prime Minister Mark Carney, who said this violent act is, quote, appalling and has no place in Canada. Despite the attack, Zeed says his community will not be intimidated or discouraged from worshiping.
24: If people know Winnipeggers, know Manitobans, they know that we're not going to be deterred by this.
23: Winnipeg police say a pellet-style gun was likely used to fire at this mosque. Investigators are treating this incident as a hate-motivated crime and are increasing police presence at this center and other mosques in the area. Alex Karpa, CTV News, Winnipeg.
0: Canada is introducing a temporary tariff on some imported wood products. The federal government is imposing a 25% surtax on certain imported wood cabinets and vanities starting today. The temporary tariffs will stay in place for up to 200 days while the Canadian International Trade Tribunal investigates whether a surge in imports is hurting Canadian manufacturers. Wood cabinets and vanities from the United States, Mexico, Israel, Chile, and developing countries will be exempt from the tariffs, though, under Canada's international trade obligations. The U.S. is reportedly investigating if Iranian hackers could be behind a series of cyber attacks on water systems in Minnesota. Donald Trump doesn't seem to believe that country is responsible.
2: Could they blame it on Iran? I don't think so. I think I blame it on Minnesota because they're grossly incompetent.
0: Officials are urging water organizations across the country to ramp up their security. The FBI says some of the systems targeted reported flooding and a loss of pressure. Hackers were allegedly able to crack various passwords to take control of the water supply, in some cases even shutting it down completely. Coming up, a precedent-setting legal battle.
3: I'm very happy that things turns out this way.
0: The policy change, removing a final barrier to sperm donation by gay and bisexual men. Plus, what a ransom note reveals about the disappearance of Nancy Guthrie.
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0: Green light to a plan that will allow people to self-refer and pay for private medical testing. Experts say this decision creates risk as patients may obtain results without doctor involvement, and it could lead to a two-tier healthcare system.
28: People are concerned that we'll be moving away from a system where access is based on your need, and we'll be moving towards a system where access will be based on your financial resources and your ability to pay, and that those people who can pay may get faster access than those who need it most.
0: The move allows patients to pay out of pocket or via private insurance to cut into lengthy wait lists in the public system. Alberta's government says paid tests will make diagnosis faster, easier, and place fewer demands on the health system. Now a major update to a precedent-setting legal battle we first told you about in 2023 between one Toronto man and the federal government. Health Canada has confirmed it will eliminate restrictions that prohibited gay and bisexual men in this country from donating to sperm banks. CTV's Rachel Aiello on the change and why so many are celebrating this as a major victory.
29: This man's more than three-year push to allow gay and bisexual men to be able to donate to sperm banks in this country has led to Health Canada rewriting its rules.
3: I'm very happy that things turns out this way.
29: Prior to coming out, Aziz donated to a sperm bank in Toronto, helping a lesbian couple have a daughter. But after learning the same federal system now deemed him unsuitable just because of his sexual orientation, he took the government to court.
3: For queer people, it's harder to have kids. why I started doing this is really the discrimination.
29: For decades, men who had sex with men were barred from ever donating to sperm banks in this country. Those rules changed in 2020, allowing it if they'd been abstinent for 3 months. Aziz challenged the constitutionality of this policy in 2023, and a year later, Health Canada replaced it with behavior-based screening. But his legal team argued that change just turned an explicit ban into an implicit one, and so they fought on. And just as they were entering the final stages of litigation, the Federal Health Agency declared it was updating its donor requirements again.
7: This change represents an important and precedent-setting step.
29: Alongside new advanced infectious disease testing, as of this fall, Health Canada is scrapping the existing screening questions that asked and eliminated sperm donors if they had more than one or a new sexual partner in the last 3 months.
8: As a professional organization that represents all of the professionals working in assisted reproductive technology in Canada, this is a very welcome change.
29: Affidavits filed by experts in the case confirmed the testing and quarantine procedures already in place sufficiently protect against risk, including the transmission of HIV.
10: We want to see policy align with science.
29: LGBTQ2S plus advocates say they're relieved, albeit a little frustrated that it took the government this long.
11: I'm also really filled with so much gratitude towards Aziz for tirelessly fighting this issue.
13: CTV News requested an interview with Federal Health Minister Marjorie Michelle, but she was not available. In a statement, her office said the government, quote, supports changes that make sperm donation safer and more inclusive, while supporting continued public confidence in the donation process. Heather?
0: CTV's Rachel Aiello in Ottawa. Thank you.
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0: Investigators have publicly released two ransom notes tied to the disappearance of Nancy Guthrie, the mother of Today Show host Savannah Guthrie. In the first note received February 2nd, the Guthrie family was told, "We have your mother, Nancy. She is safe but scared." It demanded $4 million in Bitcoin as ransom for her release. Police say the second note sent February 6th said she died from a heart condition shortly after she was taken and is buried in nature now. Authorities hope someone recognizes who was behind the notes. The case remains unsolved 6 months after 84-year-old Guthrie was kidnapped from her Arizona home. People looking to process their grief can now turn to grief bots, AI-powered programs designed to mimic the voice, personality, and memories of a deceased loved one. For some, it offers comfort. Others say it raises concern. CTV's Quebec Bureau Chief Javier Bushman takes a look at how those bots can help or hinder the grief process.
15: I remember you as a little one.
1: The promise of grief bots is to grant at least one more chat, one more chance at conversation with a deceased loved one. Viewed by some as a modern way of grappling with the age-old pain of loss, by others as an image straight out of a dystopian future.
16: It sounded exactly like him. It was very creepy.
1: Rebecca Nolan now wishes she had never created an AI ghost of her dad. He passed away when she was just 14.
16: It was beautiful to hear it, and it felt so amazing, but also knowing that there was something hollow to it. It wasn't my dad's voice. It was an approximation created by an AI voice cloning company who now presumably owns a part of his voice because I uploaded it.
1: Grief bots are built with text, voicemails, photos, capturing memories and the personality of a loved one. A growing number of companies offer to create memorial bots online. The fees vary on the sophistication of the creation. Now, a recent survey by Wilful found two-thirds of Canadians don't want a grief bot of their partners after they pass away. Still, experts say those actually grieving are more likely to consider using AI and that it's likely more common than we know.
2: It is a tool of our age.
1: Wilfrid Laurier University's Cheryl Ann Kate says grief bots are the modern letters and seances to communicate with the dead.
2: Still being able to experience someone's presence.
1: Though she warns some may get overly engaged with bots to the detriment of human connections.
16: But there's that little kernel of hope that, like, through the magic of technology or whatever, the magic of love and grief, that you'll still get a fraction of them back.
1: Nolan had a two-hour conversation with the bot in which at times it would hallucinate, create memories like one of a camping trip.
16: I asked the bot, like, is there any part of my dad that's actually in there, knowing that there isn't? But, you know, you always hope, right? And it broke the illusion. It said, "I'm so sorry. I just need to remind you that I'm ChatGPT."
1: She never again spoke to the AI ghost of her father.
0: Her advice is to proceed with caution when it comes to AI conversations from beyond the grave to protect memories in the real world and the tech world. Geneviève Beauchemin, CTV News, Montreal. Still ahead, between a rock and a hard place. Why these plastic boulders are creating a conversation in more ways than one.
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0: Public art installations don't always sit well with everyone, and it appears a new feature in Saskatoon is landing with a bit of a thud. The city now defending spending almost $300,000 on sculptures. Alison Bamford on the intended conversation and what it's really shaping up to be.
10: Shining in the summer sun, Saskatoon's newest art installation is hard to miss, and even harder for some to wrap their heads around.
11: It seems kind of outrageous to me a little bit.
10: This rock is made of plastic, and three of them cost the city nearly $300,000.
11: Yeah, it is a bit hard to digest something so expensive.
10: The rocks were formed from plastic waste, using grain bags, bottle caps, and garbage bins. They're placed at different spots across the city, meant to draw attention to environmental sustainability and waste reduction.
12: I think it's a great idea. We spend money on other things, so why not on public art?
13: I'm okay with putting money into art. I just would like to know if this is art.
10: Thousands of hours of specialized work went into creating these sculptures crafted by two Calgary artists. Isis Campbell supports public installations, but the art major wishes the city sourced local artists for the job.
13: There's so many artists here and there's not, like, it's kind of hard to get work.
10: The city says the Calgary artists were selected through a competitive process, and the project's price tag was under the allocated budget for public art. All this talk about rocks will likely continue. One Saskatoon city councillor plans to bring up the city's public art budget at the next council meeting.
14: I think the frustration and the response that we're getting from the community is valid. I've expressed my concern about the amount that this capital art program allocates, and I would like to see the percentage coming down.
10: A rocky start for the sculptures that just rolled onto the city's art scene. Alison Bamford, CTV News, Saskatoon.
0: That is our newscast for this Friday night. I'm Heather Butts. For all of us at CTV National News, thank you for watching. Good night, and I'll see you again tomorrow.
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25: Good evening. Three people in the Montérégie have received preventative treatment after being exposed to a rabid cat. With more raccoon rabies cases spreading in Quebec, officials are reminding people not to take any chances. Laurence Brisson-Dubreuil reports.
26: About 80 kilometers southeast of Montreal, life is usually quiet in Garmanchester. But for Mary Elizabeth Doyle, July 16 was quite the opposite.
27: Out of nowhere,
2: This cat lunged at me, latched onto my left leg, bit and scratched.
9: When Doll tried to pull the cat away, it bit her hand too.
2: So I had stitches like from here to there.
9: After calling 911, an ambulance arrived. But before the cat was captured, she says it bit one of the paramedics as well. Both received emergency treatment. A week later, test results confirmed the cat had rabies. Three people were ultimately treated for possible exposure. Quebec's agricultural ministry says it is the province's first recorded case of raccoon rabies in a cat. And the disease is spreading in growing numbers among wildlife. The province confirmed 118 cases of raccoon rabies so far this year, compared with 93 during all of last year. Infectious disease expert Dr. Michael Libman says that even if cats and dogs rarely catch rabies, he still urges caution.
15: Don't approach unknown animals. I mean, they may look all cute and fuzzy, but you just don't know.
9: If you are bitten, scratched, or exposed to an animal's saliva, he says there's no time to waste.
15: The most important thing, of course, is you wash the injury. Soap and water is fine, 15 minutes. But in any case, you got to go and seek medical attention. Because no matter how rare it is, the disease itself is uniformly lethal. And there is no treatment.
9: Montérégie Public Health tells CTV News the preventative treatment given after exposure is nearly 100% effective at stopping the disease from developing. Despite finishing her treatment, Dole says she's still recovering from the event.
2: I haven't been outside, like, just by myself.
9: She has now vaccinated her two indoor cats and wants others to do the same.
2: Just to be aware that it's a jungle out there right now.
9: Doyle hopes her story reminds people that when it comes to rabies, acting quickly can save a life. Laurence Brisson-Dubreuil, CTV News.
25: Three men have been charged in connection to a major drug bust last year. The RCMP says a meth lab was discovered in a small warehouse in Bromo in summer 2025. It was so sophisticated it took 7 days to dismantle. Investigators do not believe the lab has any connection to organized crime, but say a lab of this size is extremely dangerous to the public.
16: 0.8 million pills were seized, as well as 5.8 kilograms of pure methamphetamine. So it was a large quantity. Some of the pills as well that were seized were already packed and ready to be distributed.
25: The three accused will appear in court in Granby on August 24th. Montreal police announced tonight that Mario Charette was arrested. Charette is a 65-year-old sex offender who was at large. He was in the Montreal area when he allegedly breached conditions of his probation. He was charged with sexually assaulting three people in June of 2023, about 180 kilometers northwest of Montreal in the Laurentians. Charette pleaded guilty to sexually assaulting two of them. Police say Correctional Service Canada is now responsible for his detention. A residential building in Pierrefonds-Roxboro was hit by gunfire early this morning. Police were called to Basswood Street, where they located bullet holes in the rear door of the building. An investigation is ongoing, and police are also investigating shots fired at a home in Côte-des-Neiges and DG overnight. Shortly before 3 a.m., a suspect was seen allegedly firing shots toward a residence on Meridian Avenue. Suspect fled before police arrived, but they did locate several bullet holes. No arrests have been made. Montreal Police Arson Squad is investigating a fire at an unoccupied commercial and residential building on Jean Talon Street. The fire broke out around 2 a.m. Firefighters evacuated several nearby buildings as a precaution. Damage to the building was minor and there were no injuries. The building was also targeted by fire 4 months ago. Montreal and Quebec provincial police are stepping up patrols on the water this weekend in an effort to keep people safe. Officers will be on the water to try to stop any behavior by recreational boaters that could endanger safety. The SQ says there have been 8 boat-related fatalities in Quebec already this year.
17: We intensifying our interventions in careless operation of a boat, as well as safeties inside boat, and all that will be securing all public waters around the province.
25: The SQ reminds people that the criminal code applies to anyone in charge of a pleasure craft who violates it. Well, a West Island man says he signed the papers for his wife's autopsy, trusting the MUHC hospital would follow through. But it never happened, and by the time he found out, his wife's remains had been cremated. Sweta Rassi reports.
1: Wendy Ann LaRivière went in for heart surgery at the MUHC in November of last year. Her husband, Joe Lorario, says doctors initially told him the operation had been a success. But Wendy never woke up and was admitted to the ICU.
4: 2 days later, she passed away at around 6 o'clock in the evening.
1: Wanting answers, Lorario immediately agreed to an autopsy.
4: And I said, absolutely. There was no hesitation on my part because this is unusual. I wanted to know why.
1: But days later, when he called the hospital for an update, he says he got an answer he never expected.
4: They didn't know what I was talking about. They had no file. They had nothing, no request for an autopsy.
1: His wife's body had already been released to the funeral home and cremated, but the autopsy he requested never happened.
4: I was devastated.
1: Looking for answers, Lorario filed a complaint with the hospital's ombudsman. The 5-page report concluded the missed autopsy came down to human error. It found the process relied on a manual system and not a digital one. The ombudsman flagged similar concerns back in 2020. The report says a digital overhaul is currently under study. In a statement to CTV News, the MUHC did not provide details of the case for privacy reasons, but it did say this year it developed written guidelines for families, and it's also reviewing and updating its policy on how it releases a deceased person. Still, Lorario isn't convinced. He says the lost autopsy means his family will never know what caused Wendy's death or whether she had any underlying conditions their son and grandson should have known about. After 36 years of marriage, what weighs on him the most is the guilt.
4: And to this day, I still feel a sense of, I didn't do enough. I'm sorry.
1: Sweta Rassi, CTV News.
25: It's been 50 years since the Montreal Olympic Games, and some medalists are coming back for a visit. Exactly 50 years ago today, Canadian high jumper Greg Joy was 20 years old and competing in the pouring rain. He won a silver medal on the final full day of competition and went on to carry the Canadian flag during the game's closing ceremonies.
5: The stadium had 72,000 people and it went totally silent for my jump. And I remember the looking back on the TV commentators, they said you can hear the marathoners splashing up the track. That's how quiet it was. And as soon as I went over, the whole place went nuts. And you don't get that every day. So it was a pretty amazing experience.
25: Thomas Bach is now the honorary president of the International Olympic Committee. In 1976, he was an Olympic fencing champion who earned a gold medal with the German foil fencing team. Current and future fencing champions paid homage to the man who inspired many.
6: It was extremely emotional, brought back many, many fond memories, but also a little bit sad one because I saw my best friend in the team who has passed away in the meantime, and to see him again and to remember with him this very special moment made it even more emotional.
25: And we'll have more on special events planned for the 50th anniversary later in the newscast. Today is the first day of Montreal Pride. There are events and parties scheduled over the next 10 days, culminating with the Pride Parade next Sunday.
19: It's the 20th edition, but also, you know, after Berlin and all the international context, I think it reminds us that we have to be very united. United in our community and celebrate the community. I think we have to be here to celebrate. So I think, yeah, we expect more people because it reminds us that it's not done yet.
25: This morning there was a ceremonial flag raising outside the Montreal Police headquarters. The Pride flag was raised and will fly for the duration of Pride festivities.
20: Today, we're raising the inclusive flag to start the 2026 Pride festivities. We're doing this gesture to show our support for all communities, especially the sexual and gender diversity community.
25: Montreal is looking for feedback from residents about some of the city's major bike lanes. The online surveys ask about four bike lanes, one along Maillard Street in Ahuntsic-Cartierville, another on Rachel Street in the Plateau, as well as the path on Côte-Saint-Catherine in Outremont, and the one on De La Commune in Ville-Marie. Executive Committee member Alan D'Souza says the focus on those four paths doesn't mean the city will stop monitoring other bike paths.
8: The question of public security is important to us. It's one that we hold close to heart. We subscribe to the principles of Vision Zero. We would not like to see anyone lose their lives, and we don't want to see any more people hurt or wounded in any accidents. So it's a continual effort. The four paths that we have chosen, we believe, will give us solutions that we can apply elsewhere.
25: And D'Souza says results of the questionnaire will be compiled and announced in the fall. Still to come, plenty to do this weekend in the city, including Oceaga. We check in with Chris Bumbray after the break.
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25: Well, if you're looking for things to do this weekend, there is a lot going on in the city. To kick things off, Oceaga is back. The three-day music festival starts today at Parc Jean Drapeau. Joining us now to talk more about this is Chris Bumbray of JoeBlow.com. Hi, Chris.
30: Hey, Matt, how are you?
25: I'm great. So, Oceaga, always a great weekend for entertainment. Let's have a listen and take a look at the lineup. So, some big names. Chris, tell us, who are you looking forward to?
30: Well, you know, I'm here for Friday night, and I think I'm really looking forward to The Neighborhood, The XX. They're going to be great. Plus, tomorrow you got Canada's own Tate McRae coming, who's getting bigger and bigger and bigger every year. And then, of course, there's Lorde on Sunday night. But, you know, the great thing about Oceaga is that you can just come, walk around, go to any stage just playing music, and you're going to find something amazing. I mean, just look how many people there are, and it's only Friday afternoon. It is crazy. It is sold out tomorrow, sold out on Sunday. I'm happy to see Oceaga doing so well after all these years.
25: Yeah, it's always a big event in the summer in the city. No shortage of performers. You just spoke about some of them. Oceaga does really seem like a great opportunity for people to learn about some new music and some artists.
30: Yeah, you know, that's what I've always done when I've come here. I've always just taken a look at what was playing and taken a chance on whatever band I thought sounded interesting. I mean, I've seen so many different kinds of acts here, everything from metal to pop to, you know, to contemporary stuff, even a little bit of country. I mean, no matter what your tastes are, they got everything at Oceaga. I would say just pick a band out of random, out of the blue, and go you know, take a chance. You're bound to see something that will become a new favorite. And I think if you play at Oceaga, I mean, that really puts you on the map in a pretty big way.
25: Yeah, sounds like a lot of fun. For those looking to stay indoors this weekend, Spider-Man Brand New Day opens across the city. Let's have a look.
0: Hi, my name is Peter Parker. I have something to tell you that's going to sound crazy. But it's the truth.
2: You're the Spider-Man.
0: I can't tell anybody about this. Gotta keep it a secret.
25: So what can people expect with this one, Chris?
30: A lot of money, because this movie already, believe it or not, Matt, has set an opening record for the most amount of money ever made in a preview night, and it's looking like it's going to be the biggest opening weekend of all time. I saw it the other day. If you like Spider-Man movies, this is terrific. It's really well done. I mean, I didn't think they could possibly improve on the last one. Of course, No Way Home was the one that teamed up all the different Spider-Men, Tobey Maguire, Andrew Garfield, Tom Holland. That doesn't happen here, but he does team up with Jon Bernthal as the Punisher, plus Mark Ruffalo as the Incredible Hulk is in the movie. I had a blast from start to finish, and surprisingly, it's a bit more of a mature Spider-Man movie than you might be used to in the past, because, you know, Tom Holland, he's 30 years old now. He's not a teenage Spider-Man anymore, and they have a good time with that. Also, Zendaya's back as MJ, always terrific. I'm happy to see that these movies continue to do so well. Tom Holland, I think, is probably the definitive screen Spider-Man, and I think if you're a fan, even just a casual fan of superhero movies, I think you should go see it this weekend. You'll have a great time.
25: We've got about 30 seconds left. Finally, 50th anniversary celebration of the 76 Olympics, and the Queen of the Games will be there.
30: That's right, Nadia Comaneci. She's going to be at the Olympic Park on tomorrow night, actually. There's going to be bands, there's going to be music, there's going to be a circus troupe, and it's also Nadia Day. So if you happen to be named Nadia and you want to come and meet the Queen of Nadias, Nadia Comaneci, tomorrow's the perfect day, because so many people were named Nadia after her, after she scored that perfect 10 in the Olympics. Now's the chance to meet the person that gave her the name. I mean, Nadia became super popular after the Olympics, right?
25: Of course. Sounds like a blast. Chris, thanks so much, and have a great weekend.
30: Hey, my pleasure, Matt. Thanks for having me.
25: As we just heard, one of Canada's biggest music festivals is underway. Oceaga kicked off this afternoon. Tickets are sold out for Saturday and Sunday. Nearly 150,000 people attended the three-day event last year. One of the performers this weekend is a local band called Museums, and they spoke with CTV ahead of their performance on Saturday.
3: So exciting. This is the moment we've been waiting for our entire lives, you know, so, as Montrealers, right?
7: Feeling like any nerves or?
3: I did wake up a little nervous this morning maybe, but it went away, and I think we're mostly just excited. Like, we're so ready, we're so prepared for this, and yeah, it's just going to be so fun.
25: Museums will hit the stage tomorrow at 4 o'clock. Well, you can travel back in time with a visit to Upper Canada Village. Close to the Quebec-Ontario border, it's a place to learn about history and have some fun while you're at it. Here's Peter Sperling.
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15: From seeing a blacksmith in action to lumber being cut on site at the village's sawmill.
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15: You can watch traditional meals being prepared. The woolen mill producing blankets, yarn, and many more stops in the village to experience life along the St. Lawrence in the 1860s.
24: Of course, a popular attraction here at the village, all of the farm animals.
15: Piglets, horses, sheep, cows.
26: Oh, so cute.
24: What's it like petting a cow?
26: Fluffy.
15: Family-friendly fun.
31: It's very nice. It's very cool. I think it's good for kids to be outside and know about farm animals and agriculture.
15: An attraction for all ages. And families can also take advantage of the Canada Strong Pass.
1: Oh, this is just a wonderful place.
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15: Upper Canada Village is located in Morrisburg, about an hour drive southeast of Ottawa.
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15: Peter Sperling, CTV News.
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4: Looking to make it 5 wins in a row, the Montreal Alouettes played the Ottawa Redblacks tonight. The Owls jumped out to a 14-3 lead at the end of the first quarter. Montreal scored both passing and rushing touchdowns. Ottawa tried to keep things close with a touchdown and field goal, but it was 24-13 for Montreal at halftime. Second half, the Alouettes would take over. Davis Alexander with another touchdown pass and a field goal in the fourth quarter would give Montreal a 34-13 victory. A national campaign is calling for Ottawa to declare February Chinese Heritage Month. The campaign was launched today in Chinatown. Organizers are calling on Canadians to sign a parliamentary petition to be tabled in the House of Commons this fall. They say it aims to recognize the contributions Chinese Canadians made in major nation-building projects and the discrimination they faced.
5: We have been working very hard on this, and now we have a lot of people working together in all over Canada to raise voices, a great platform. For people to sign for a petition to give it to the federal government, for them to recognize this, of so many multicultural people, community comes in supporting this. It is something that we have to carry on to the next generation to come.
4: Organizers say February was chosen to coincide with the Lunar New Year. Well, locally grown fresh Atlantic salmon could be on Quebec grocery store shelves within years. There's a proposal for a fish farm in the Pontiac region. But as Dylan Dyson tells us, there are concerns about the possible environmental impact.
6: Look at the price of that.
7: Robert Menard wants to see local salmon products at the Shawville grocery store.
6: If it can bring the price down to fish, you know, instead of buying it from way out of town or out of the country and then having to bring it in here. It's not even fresh really when you get to that, where we could have it fresh here and it could drop the prices down.
7: That could soon be a reality with an aquaculture salmon farm proposed to be built in Litchfield. New company Salmonix is looking to build a 5.6 hectare fish farm 15 minutes west of Shawville, capable of producing upwards of 2.8 million salmon per year.
8: Most of the production is based in Norway, and then the second largest producers are in Chile. So instead of flying fish, you know, 9,000 kilometers or 6,000 kilometers away, we could be producing fish here in the Outaouais.
9: We've been on Vancouver Island for many, many years and we ate it and it was fine, as long as it's well regulated.
7: Quebec's Ministry of Environment has called for 4 months of public consultations beginning August 24th, with concerns expressed over the impact to the Ottawa River.
6: As long as it's filtered and they don't put bad stuff into it, you know, like the guts and stuff, they could use that for fertilizer instead of throwing it in the river.

0: Salmon-X says it will pull water from the Ottawa River and can recycle 99% of the water used.
1: This is like the 1% that we may not be able to treat as much. And all the sludge is going into a biomethanization plant and to do renewable biogas.
2: Ministry of Environment are so heavily involved in this. If there's anything that is going to be a negative to the Ottawa River, it's not going to proceed, or that will have to be corrected before they are permitted to operate.
0: Construction is planned to begin in Litchfield in 2028, with the project creating roughly 100 local jobs.
3: We can certainly use the economic financials that it's going to bring to our area. There's no doubt about that, but we do have to gauge it against the environmental impact.
0: Dylan Dyson, CTV News, the Outaouais.
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5: Well, Oceaga Weekend is bringing us not only a mix of artists, but also a mix of weather. Today we had a mix of sun and clouds and an expected high at 27 degrees, but it is looking like things could take a turn over the next couple of days. Here's what we're looking at for tonight, expecting to see an overnight low of 19 along with partly cloudy skies. Now, as we move into Saturday, we are looking at a peak of sunshine, but clouds rolling in. We'll have a wake-up temperature around 21, and by afternoon, we're looking at full-on clouds in the sky. So the good news is that is expected to come along with warm weather. So we are looking at a high of 27 degrees for your Saturday afternoon. And here's what our future cast is showing us. Those clouds moving over from the west by about midday for those of us in the southern region of Quebec. So keep that in mind. That said, looking like the better day to head to the festival if you are interested, because Sunday could bring us a significant amount of rain. So on Sunday, we could see a temperature of 24 degrees and as much as 37 millimeters coming down. You'll want to plan for that. And on Monday, we're looking at this system trailing off, leaving behind up to another 4 millimeters. So lots to keep in mind as we head into the beginning of next week as well. Good news for the middle of the week, though. On Tuesday and Wednesday, we are looking at a return to sunshine. So mainly sunny skies for Tuesday, a mix of sun and cloud on Wednesday. You may want to take that in, because by Thursday and Friday, we could see some thundershowers moving in.
6: 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For the latest news, you can listen to the Joanne Vrakas Show tomorrow morning at 6 on CJD 800. 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
14: Hi, my name is Peter Parker. You don't remember me, but we used to know each other. Something bad was going to happen, and the only way to stop it was to make everyone forget about me.
15: Okay, Spider-Man.
14: Because I'm not just.
15: How many Spider-Man movies is this? Huh? It's a lot of Spider-Man. Brand New Day. Chris Bombray, editor-in-chief, Joblo.com, film critic with CTV News Channel. So you've tell me about Spider-Man.
16: Yeah, so this is the fourth Tom Holland Spider-Man movie, but I think the eighth it overall, not including the animated Spider-Verse movies. But yeah, this is the first one since No Way Home back in 2022, which kind of united all three Spider-Men on screen, right? You had Tobey Maguire, you had Andrew Garfield, and Tom Holland. So with this one, what they've done is they've actually gone a little bit smaller because, you know, Tom Holland's Spider-Man character is now no longer in high school. He's a bit more grown up. And the last one left it on a major cliffhanger where his kind of relationship with Zendaya's MJ was erased. So it kind of has him on his own in this film. And I really enjoyed it. You know, I saw it on Monday night at a crowded press screening. Everybody seemed to love it. A little bit more of a grounded Spider-Man movie, if even such a thing is possible, than we've seen in the past. But what's cool about it is that it does unite him with a couple other Marvel superheroes. So there's a couple big action scenes involving the Incredible Hulk, who's played by Mark Ruffalo. But the best is he has kind of a buddy movie dynamic with John Bernthal's Punisher, which is fun to watch. And it also teases at a couple of Marvel characters that are coming up in some of the next movies. So I expect it to be a huge hit. It already has, I think, probably the third biggest preview night box office gross in history. So good for theaters, because this is turning out to be a good summer. I mean, Tom Holland, he's also in The Odyssey, and The Odyssey has been performing well.
15: Yeah.
16: That you can't even get IMAX tickets to see it in Montreal. They're sold out for weeks.
15: Oh, really? It's still the first time I heard Tom Holland speak in his real voice, it blew my mind. I didn't know he was British.
16: I never remember he's British.
15: Wow. So, Spider-Man. So tell me about this press screening. You get free popcorn, or they just show you the movie?
16: Nothing. No, man.
15: Oh, man. Come on.
16: They just showed us the movie. It wasn't even an IMAX, but, you know, I can't complain. Oh, I just driven from the airport, actually, because I was at Comic-Con to see it. But, you know, we all had a good time.
15: Okay. Oceaga this weekend.
16: It is, yes. So tonight, the big highlight, I guess, is 21 Pilots and the XX. Tomorrow, you got Canada's Tate McRae, one of our biggest pop stars. And then on Sunday, Lorde and Major Lazer. So I was just looking at the website. Tickets are actually sold out on Saturday and Sunday, but there are still some tickets left for today. It's 87% capacity. So if you want to go, if you haven't bought your three-day passes and you want to check out Oceaga, you could still go today, but I would get those tickets pretty quick if I were you.
15: Okay. The 76 Olympics 50th anniversary celebration in Olympic Park. What's this?
16: That's right. So that's on, that's tomorrow night. Yeah. 50 years to the day since the closing ceremony of the 76 Olympics. But what's really cool is that Nadia Comaneci, you know, who of course scored the first perfect 10 in Olympic gymnastics history, is going to be there. She's going to be the guest of honor, and admission is free. There's going to be music. Robert Charlebois is going to be there, Ariane Moffat, and there's going to be a circus troupe, Les Sept Oies. It's a great way to celebrate.
15: Ooh,
16: you know, which is still
15: a circus troupe.
16: Wow. You like the circus?
15: Yeah. And you know what? Incidentally, and coincidentally, the songwriter and producer Barry DeVorzin, who wrote Nadia's theme, is 92 today. And
16: that was really?
15: Yeah. This was originally called Cotton's theme, or Dream, or something like that, and it was in 1971, but then used for the 76 Olympics. I'm going to sing it for you. Actually, we'll come out of the 8:30 news with it. Thanks very much. You have a great day. That's
16: my pleasure.
15: That's what's his name? Chris Bumbray, Dailblow.com.
17: 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Andrew Carter.
15: These are some of the sounds you're going to hear at Parc Jean-Drapeau this weekend as Oceaga kicks off. Tate McRae, one of the featured acts. 3-day festival at Parc Jean-Drapeau. And Kelly Alexander is on the line. I only learned... by the way, before we get to Oceaga, I did get a missive from John Moore.
18: Oh, yeah?
15: Remember I told you John was on squirrel safari and fishing for a goldfish?
18: Right, yep.
15: Mm-hmm. And that they'd been plentiful, but here we go. This just came in. Just floated in a bottle.
18: Nice.
15: A missive from John Moore dated July 31st, 2026, Year of Our Lord. Dearest Andrew. Yeah. Dearest Andrew. What news of the outside world? Day 8 of our squirrel safari finds me in despair. The beasts had been plentiful at first, and now we have not seen one for 3 days. Lamentably, we have also exhausted our supply of goldfish.
18: Uh-oh.
15: Now I fear we must brave an Uber trip to Costco to quell our pains of hunger. Send prayers, John Moore. So.
18: Yeah. I'm glad you could actually read his writing, because John is very open about the fact that he has a very, elaborate vocabulary, but his handwriting is
15: His spelling is terrible, too.
18: Yeah.
15: He can't spell to save his life. So Oceaga, I just learned that the other day that Oceaga is actually a play on Hochelaga. I didn't know that when this festival name. So this is a uniquely Montreal festival and kicks off today and runs through Sunday.
18: Yeah, up to 150,000 people are expected over the 3 days of the festival. And the headliners tonight, 21 Pilots, and then we heard from Tate McRae. She is tomorrow night's headliner, and she's from Calgary, and we're big fans of Miss Tate in this country and in Montreal. And then New Zealand act Lord, she closes things out on Sunday. And just a couple of tidbits for you. If you are heading to Oceaga this weekend, they have actually tightened the bag rules, so clear backpacks only, and they have to fit the festival size limits as well. Also, the site is cashless, so cards only, and the STM has brought back its special Oceaga Unlimited Pass, so it gives you unlimited bus, metro, and train rides in certain zones from Friday morning until Monday or early Monday. And then, just so you know, gates open today at 1 p.m.
15: Okay. Ozzy Osbourne Haunted House in the works.
18: Yeah, this is cool. So it's been just over a year since Ozzy passed away, and now Universal is creating an Ozzy Prince of Darkness Halloween Haunted House this fall. It's going to happen at certain nights at Universal Parks. And the Haunted House is going to basically take fans through Ozzy's music career, his iconic moments, and then they've got some creepy surprises lined up.
15: Ooh.
18: And if you're wondering, how the family feels about this, his wife Sharon says Ozzy would have absolutely loved it, so they're totally on board.
15: Okay. And do you have any Taylor Swift, Travis Kelce news? I mean, I haven't heard much since their wedding, and you know how much I thirst for this.
18: Yeah, exactly. Well, it's because now that the wedding's over and people are opening their traps, we're starting to find out what actually went down. And so clearly they had more than just a dance floor going on during their reception. It was like a full-on game night. Apparently guests were able to play games to earn raffle tickets, and then the raffle prizes were not your, average wedding favors. Some of the swag, Cartier watches, Chanel and Dior handbags, and they even had a vintage 1970 Chevy Chevelle, which is the same type of car that Travis and Taylor rode in during their first date.
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31: Hey, Maverick.
32: Yeah.
31: Hear about ice?
32: What's that?
31: Want another one?
32: Really?
31: Yeah.
32: I feel the need.
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0: wonder how many times our next guest has seen that movie, Top Gun, starring Tom Cruise. Why would he want to watch it more than once? Well, because this Quebec-born individual bears an uncanny resemblance to a younger Tom Cruise, to the point now where he's making a living in California as a lookalike, as a maverick, Top Gun maverick interpreter. Welcome to CJAD 800, Jerome LeBlanc. How are you, Jerome?
1: Good morning, Trudy.
0: Morning. So pleased to be able to speak to you.
1: Likewise.
0: Tell us about your resemblance to Maverick, the character Maverick, the younger Tom Cruise, I would say. When did you realize that you bore a likeness to him?
1: Well, first of all, it's the only look I got. When I moved to Los Angeles in 2009, that's when I started getting, oh my God, you look like Tom Cruise. And not really sure what to do with it, I did one event and it led to another one, and it was just a snowball effect.
0: At the time, were you trying to get into acting?
1: No, I was into architecture at UCLA.
0: And when you started to get recognized and you started to do gigs, at one point did you get an inkling that, wow, I could really turn this into something, I could really do this virtually full-time?
1: So I met my wife in Los Angeles, and we moved to San Diego where the movie was filmed. And seeing all the filming location and all this and the demand for the character, I started doing corporate events and trade shows, conventions, and that's when I saw that it was a target-rich environment.
0: That is a line that Maverick would use, a target-rich environment, as a matter of
1: fact. That's right.
0: Go ahead.
1: No, and trust me, by now my ego is writing checks my body can't cash.
0: All right. I notice that you're careful to call yourself a Top Gun Maverick interpreter, not a Tom Cruise impersonator. Why are you separating those and making a difference between them?
1: I think the line is fine where I want to protect myself with not saying I am a Tom Cruise impersonator, since Maverick is more of a fictional character than the actor himself.
0: How did you prepare to become Maverick?
1: Doing it daily. First of all, I had a very strong, thick French accent at first. So, my wife's from New Jersey. I watched the movie several times. She helped me with the dialect of sounding more, American and practicing getting on stage and in the consistency of doing a character brought me to where I am right now.
0: It must require quite a bit of discipline to, not try to freestyle. If you get bored, for example, not try to freestyle the character, to really try and remain true to that character as it appeared in the movie.
1: Well, last night I was on the aircraft carrier, so being in those locations really helps, like with all the aircrafts around, the F-14 is there, and seeing the guests freaking out over just the look. And I think it brings them back into the 80s. It's a nostalgia. I think my character is so on point that, it does a psychological effect on people where the era of the 80s was completely different. And by bringing the guests back in the 80s, it's just, as cheesy as it sounds, it brings back that loving feeling,
0: Yeah, that's another great scene from that movie. Absolutely. Is it a challenge to maintain your body for the role? Because, the haircut would have to be perfect. How you present, how you smile has to be perfect for people to buy into the illusion that you are Maverick.
1: Absolutely. And luckily, I have the same hair and all this in terms of staying fit and running as fast as Tom Cruise. I train every day very early, and having a fourth child on the way kind of pushes me, you know, to push the envelope and staying fit and making sure that I can continue this career.
0: Have you ever met Tom Cruise?
1: No, I was close for the Top Gun Maverick premiere here in San Diego, but Paramount didn't allow me to be present.
0: Oh, that's a bummer. That would be would have been a great meeting.
1: I think it's absolutely. It's the 26 years difference, and the fact that I'm, you know, I don't know if it's it was his spotlight, and I understand that.
0: Yeah, I get that. Are you taller than Tom Cruise?
1: I would say about maybe 3 inches. I'm 5'8".
0: Okay. Tell us about some of the events that you've done, some of the memorable events where you've been hired to portray Maverick from Top Gun.
1: So recently I did the NASCAR event here in San Diego on Coronado Island. That was, like, incredible. It was a completely different audience, and each event is really, really unique. I'm going to Australia next week for an air show, so that should be fantastic. It's really meeting people in aviation that are, like, inspired by the character of Maverick, and all these pilots that joined the military, became pilots due to the movie. I mean, they're just thrilled meeting me, even though I'm just, you know, an impersonator.
0: Have you had to learn about aviation in order to chit-chat with them and be credible in the role?
1: Absolutely, which I had no clue before. Like I said, I was in architecture, so it really opened a lot of doors for me.
0: One of the things I read about in the National Post in their profile of you is that you sometimes appear at events alongside a lookalike for Val Kilmer, who plays, you know, the kind of the villain in the Top Gun movies.
1: So over the years, I've been doing this for 17 years. About 6 years ago, I encountered this gentleman. He says, "Hey, I get the look of Iceman." I said, "Well, let's give it a shot." And we start doing air shows all around the United States together. And people love the duo of, you know, him telling me that I'm dangerous, I'm unsafe, and doing the bite. And it's just, we've been singing "You've Lost That Loving Feeling" at bars. It's been incredible. It's been a fun journey.
0: Have you ever gone into a bar where you're not supposed to, like, you haven't been hired to perform, and the two of you have sung that song? Because that would be so cool to...
1: We have.
0: Oh, and what was the reaction of the crowd?
1: Oh, people join along, and they sing together. It's really, really, really endearing.
0: One of our texters just texted, "Wow, I just Googled Jerome. Does he ever look like Maverick?" How long, Jerome, do you think you can carry on? We have seen the older Maverick now in the follow-up movie, the follow-up Top Gun movie. So theoretically, you could continue portraying him for years and years.
1: Absolutely, and that's my goal. I think I have another decade or two if I, you know, stay healthy and fit and age the same. I always say my dad looks like Joe Pesci, so I know where I'm going. I'm going to have to do youths.
0: I also wanted to slip this in because I thought it was that you've mentioned that earlier on you were studying architecture before your career took a different path. You're also an artist. What type of art do you create?
1: So I do a lot of classic cars and architectural drawings. In one event that I did several years ago as Maverick in Melbourne, Australia, for a charity, we were racing vintage cars on the track. And it's to raise funds for children with cancer. And I introduced my artwork to the charity, and they loved it. So every quarter, I sent about 15 to 20 paintings to Melbourne, Australia, and so far we've raised, with my artwork, almost $150,000.
0: Oh, isn't that impressive? That must make you feel great.
1: Oh, yeah, helping others, you know, if we switch to a different movie, help me help you, you know, that's a how life works.
0: I just want to close off the interview by asking you to tell the story about how you met your wife, because it is Maverick related. And she was a very self-possessed woman to do what she did. Tell
1: that. Yeah, absolutely. And she made me chase her to New Jersey, but she had me at hello.
0: She saw you at an appearance, didn't she?
1: She saw me on Hollywood Boulevard, because my first years I was street performing. Being on a student visa as a French-Canadian in the United States, you come to study with the funds. You're not allowed to work while studying. Well, I needed to work, so I couldn't find a job in Los Angeles. So I was working on the street, and she walked up to me, and she says, quote, "I know you get a lot of phone numbers, but choose me, I'm different." And she sure is.
0: My hat is off to her and to you for realizing what you had there. So.
1: And her name is Nicole, ironically.
0: That's fun too. Jerome LeBlanc, we wish you the very best of luck. Good luck with both your Maverick interpretation and also with your artwork.
1: Well, thank you, Trudy. I really appreciate it. And I hope I do a flyby next time I'm in Montreal.
0: Yes, it would be fun. We'd love to have you in studio. Jerome LeBlanc, Top Gun Maverick interpreter, based now in California, originally from Quebec.
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8: Tim Power sitting in for Graham. Well, this is a story that's getting lots of attention, particularly coming on the heels of the World Cup. Yesterday, European nations agreed to boycott the World Cup and all other FIFA competitions to protest Gianni Infantino's plan to sell stakes in soccer's biggest tournament to investors. The North American soccer body, CONCACAF, rejected his plan later in the same day. Quoting UEFA here, UEFA and its national associations will not participate in FIFA competitions. While this is on the table, some things are too important to sell. The FIFA World Cup belongs to football. It always will. And so long as Europe has a voice, it will never be for sale.
11: Let's go FIFA.
8: That was Sepp Blatter. The strategy meeting was called to counter FIFA President Infantino's offer of $20 million to each of FIFA's 211 global mentors that has to be accepted by mid-September. It was part and parcel of allowing private equity investment in the World Cup property. To talk about this, we're joined by Declan Hill. Declan is a sports corruption expert. He's an associate professor of investigations at the University of New Haven, and you can follow his Substack, Crime Waves, Declan Hill. Declan, great to have you. Let me start with this, and then we'll go deep into what happened yesterday and why Europe and CONCACAF and others are pushing back. Private equity is trying to get a big foothold in sport all around the world. In North America, we see private equity diving deep into youth sports, trying to buy properties, oversee leagues, and the like. In Europe and other places, they're buying into rugby and other potential big audience, big revenue generation tools as they see them. Gianni Infantino wants to bring private equity into FIFA. Why is this getting such resistance?
15: Hey, Tim. Listen, it's great to be here. But there's actually a number of different issues in your statement. But let's just start with the first one.
8: Sure.
15: This is major Game of Thrones, Lannister versus Stark territory. And the reason why so many are referring to, and I'll just call Gianni Infantino the Lannisters just for sure sake of it, is that the problem is this isn't just, Tim, this isn't just private equity.
8: Yeah.
15: This is the Trump, Donald Trump's in-laws. This is the Kushner family. This is the family whose father, Charles Kushner, was criminally convicted of financial fraud and witness tampering, and then the President of the United States pardoned the guy and made him U.S. ambassador to Paris. So this is a hugely well-connected group of, quote, private investors that are connected to Trump, very, very directly. And it throws into question a number of decisions during this last World Cup. For non-soccer fans, let me take just a quick moment. There was a huge controversy when an American soccer star got a red card and received an automatic one-game suspension for the next game. And Donald Trump phones up Infantino along with his Jeffrey Epstein-connected Secretary of Commerce, that's Howard Lutnick, and they have meetings with Infantino, who's the president of FIFA, saying, overturn this decision and allow the U.S. player to play. It's done. It's almost unprecedented. We've almost never seen that exception done. Now we know that part of the discussion between Trump, Lutnick, and Infantino and others was this multi-billion-dollar deal. How much credibility can you have in the integrity of a tournament run by Infantino when those kind of business decisions are percolating around? And at that point, there's secret business deals that are going around. So that's one reason why people are really concerned about this. This affects the credibility of future FIFA World Cup. And two, it's not just private investors. It's this politically connected group. So I don't want to, you know, throw slings and arrows against Trump's decisions, his, you know, tariffs, his dislike of Canada, whatever. Leave that to one side. But this is not a bunch of neutral investors. These are politically connected. Finally, you just touched on, and we should have an entire program to discuss how organizations like BlackRock, Goldman Sachs are coming in and they're trying to buy up local soccer leagues and soccer teams around North America. They've done it in cheerleading, the sport of cheerleading. They're trying to turn these, neighborhood community groups into profit-making entities run by, largely offshore hedge funds. I think that's a dreadful problem that's going on in local sports across Canada. Again, that's not the issue today, but I'm happy to come back and talk about that one.
8: Yeah, and as a sport parent, I understand why they want to do it, because I know what the cash flow is like, and it works well. But again, we'll have another day for that, Declan. This isn't Infantino's first time trying to do this either, is it, bringing private equity into the World Cup? I gather he tried to do this early in his term.
15: Yeah, he tried to do it with a SoftBank and some Saudi investors, and again, it was kicked back pretty firmly. I think this one has got more legs than that particular deal, partly because it's the Kushner-Trump family with all the political connections, and two, there's an implied $20 million, I'll use the word its opponents do, a bribe to the soccer associations around the world. That's not going to make much of a difference to a soccer association like the British, or, the English, or the Italians, or even the Canadians would be able to look at 20 million and go, no, we're not going to sell our soul for that. But FIFA is made up of 211 different national soccer associations, and some of them are tiny. Some of them are like the Samoa Islands, Gibraltar, these tiny, tiny little countries. But their votes in the FIFA organization count as much as a large soccer nation like Germany, Argentina, Brazil, again, Canada, as we grow the sport in our country. So those guys, $20 million is a lot of money for these small countries, these small organizations. So I suspect this is not going to go away too quickly. I think there's going to be a long, long, bitter battle on this one.
8: It is somewhat ironic, and I'm sure you appreciated the irony that UEFA said soccer is not for sale, yet UEFA has one of the most valuable two of the most valuable soccer properties in the world, the Champions League and the European Cup. Where is this going to go, and will it get past the irony and get to a place where this plan dies and there's a new way of running the World Cup, or it stays as it is without private equity, without this deal?
15: Look, I you're a brilliant interviewer, Tim. You've clearly done your research, and I love this question because you're bringing it onto the second stage, which most journalists have not done. Unbeknownst to most media, UEFA has actually, that's a European soccer, has proposed the one guy in professional soccer that I would think be worse than the Kushner family, and that is a Qatari sheikh who ran the last 2022 World Cup. He now runs a team called Paris Saint-Germain. And he's got a string of dubious court trials against him. all kinds of, criminal against his proceedings. And that's the guy that UEFA has thrown into the ring saying, we're going to run him against Infantino in the next FIFA elections coming up in a few months. So that's why, at the beginning of our interview, Tim, I said, this is like Game of Thrones. And you're remembering Game of Thrones. If you're going to play Game of Thrones, you better win or you die. And I think that they're now coming for Infantino. I think they're going to throw, and a lot of people will throw their weight behind him. So we're suddenly in a whole new, era. I'll finish by this point. I loathe it. I'm a soccer passionate guy. I've risked my life to investigate match fixing and corruption in the beautiful game. And what I have a feeling is that our era, our time now in the 21st century is where a whole bunch of billionaires are stealing our money. They're stealing our kids' education. They're stealing our land. They're stealing really our hope for the future. And they're now coming for our sports. And that really fills me with concern that these multi-billionaire guys can just kind of play around with sport.
8: Gotta leave it there, Declan. I couldn't agree more with you. Wonderful to talk to you. Thanks for joining us today.
15: Awesome, Tim. Hope to do it again soon. Cheers, mate.
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25: Dr. Banner, you found a way to suppress mutating DNA, right?
26: If you see me with this off, run.
25: So could you get rid of the bad aspects but keep the good?
26: How would you decide what parts of nature are good or bad?
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27: There you go, a little excerpt from Spider-Man Brand New Day. Richard Krause is a film critic and the host of Last Call with Richard Krause. He joins us every Friday. Hi, Richard.
28: Hi, how are you?
27: I'm good. How are you? How's Spider-Man?
28: Spider-Man is good.
27: Yeah?
28: Spider-Man is good. It is kind of a return to form in some ways. The Spider-Man genre has had a rough go of it in the last little while. Supergirl did not really set the world on fire, and there's been a number of others that just hadn't really grasped people. But there's something about Peter Parker that people really love.
27: Yeah.
28: And I think it's because he's not a god. He's not an eccentric billionaire with an iron suit. He's not any of the things that a lot of his contemporaries are. He's a young guy who makes mistakes, who's just trying to figure out his way through the world. And so that is brought forward into this new movie. With a bunch of complications. At the end of the last movie, Peter Parker, realizing that his alter ego of Spider-Man was putting his nearest and dearest and friends and family and everyone in danger,
27: mm-hmm.
28: he got Doctor Strange, one of the sort of magician of the bunch, to wipe the collective consciousness of Peter Parker. No one remembers who he is. They know Spider-Man, they don't know who he is, but that has left him without his girlfriend MJ, played in real life by his actual wife Zendaya, Tom Holland's actual wife Zendaya. His best friend is gone, everyone. He is alone and adrift, and he's trying to figure out how life will continue when a new villain comes in. I'm not telling you anything about that at all because it's a major spoiler. And this movie has all the big action sequences that you might imagine a big movie like this will have. And there's some cameos that are pretty cool. But mostly, the stuff that I thought was memorable is his, trying to work through just being a dude with big powers that can change the world if he wanted them to. And so, I think it works. I think it works really well. I think Tom Holland is doing his best work as Peter Parker, as he has done. He's made four of these now, and I think this is the best one for him.
27: Wow. So, I mean, is it standalone, though, or should you start with the first one?
28: Well, you've got to dig back 10 movies if you want to go back to the actual
27: I mean
28: first
27: the first
28: one.
27: Tom Holland.
28: The first Tom Holland?
27: Yeah.
28: You don't have to.
27: No.
28: I mean, you know, read the Wikipedia page, maybe, but there's nothing here that I don't think will be so obscure that you won't be able to figure it out. They do a pretty good job at giving you a little catch-up at the beginning of the film, and then after that, you're on your own.
27: Mm. I mean, I saw that, was it the first one with Tobey Maguire? And to me, I still really love that one. And he was so kind of dweeby and hapless and, you know.
28: Well, that's the thing that makes the character really appealing.
27: Mm-hmm.
28: And, you know, it's funny. I often say that with James Bond's, and I guess now maybe because there's been 3 Peter Parkers in the films, in the live action films.
27: Yeah.
28: The first one you see on the big screen is yours. So Roger Moore is my favorite Bond because I saw Live and Let Die on the big screen before anything else, you know, before I saw Sean Connery and all that. So I think maybe you're drifting towards Toby because he's the first one that you saw.
27: Okay, who's yours?
28: I like Tom Holland. I think that he actually really has convinced me that he's a young, vulnerable guy
27: mm-hmm.
28: in a way that Andrew Garfield never quite did. He was good, but he never quite nailed it for me.
27: Yeah.
28: But Tom Holland, there's something about him I think that really works well as this character.
27: All right. Spider-Man Brand New Day. What about I Want Your Sex?
28: This is Olivia Wilde, and Olivia Wilde is having a great summer. We're all talking about Spider-Man and Christopher Nolan and the Odyssey and all that kind of thing. And meanwhile, she's chugging along, making cool movies like The Invite, which I think came out about a month ago. I think she'll get nominated for Best Actress and Best Director for.
27: Wow.
28: And now she's got I Want Your Sex, a completely different movie. This is a film in which she stars as an artist who really pushes the boundary of sexual content in her work. And she hires a young intern, played by Cooper Hoffman, who is the son of the late, great Philip Seymour Hoffman. And he is meant to be an intern, but soon becomes an intern assistant and then muse to her. And this is a satire of the art world. It is a look at relationships and the generational differences towards attitudes of sex and that kind of thing within relationships. It is a lot of stuff wrapped up in a big package that's really funny. There's a lot of laugh out loud moments in this, but it works because of the 100% commitment from Olivia Wilde and from Cooper Hoffman. if they were not in feet first, in for a penny and in for a pound or whatever that saying is, this would not be nearly as effective. But because they go for it, it works. It's called I Want Your Sex, and it's in theaters now.
27: Okay, and I'm going to check out, I don't know the invite either, but
28: oh, the invite's fantastic.
27: Okay, I'm going to go back in the vault for that. What about Sheep in the Box?
28: Sheep in the Box is a Japanese film playing in theaters now, and it's the story of a young couple who lost their 7-year-old son to a tragic accident. It's 2 years later. They're having trouble moving forward with their lives until they get a flyer from a company called Rebirth that will make a little AI version of their son, a little robot, and it's meant to help them through their grief and to, you know, have them move forward and get to another phase in their life. So the little boy shows up, and he is identical in every way, except he doesn't eat and that sort of thing. He's a robot, but by and large, he's pretty much the same. And it brings up different responses between the husband and the wife. And then the child starts to become sentient and desire his own life. And so this is a movie that has some interesting ideas about AI, but there are ideas that we've kind of seen before in movies like AI, Artificial Intelligence by Steven Spielberg, After Yang, which is a tremendous movie from 2 or 3 years ago with Colin Farrell. Even Megan, the killer doll movie, is all about AI gone wild. And so this movie is elegant looking, it's beautifully made, nice performances, but it just kind of has a been there, done that sort of feel to it.
27: Okay. So maybe we'll go see Spider-Man and I Want Your Sex before Sheep in the Box.
28: And The Invite.
27: Oh, and
28: go
27: The Invite.
28: The Invite.
27: Yes, okay.
28: It's really good. It's Olivia Wilde, Seth Rogen, Edward Norton, Penelope Cruz, that's it. That's the entire cast. They are in an apartment for an evening that does not go as planned, and it's fantastic.
27: Okay. Can I stream that, though? Because it's

0: Richard Krause. Every time I talk to him, I want to go see all the movies. Do I? Not necessarily.
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1: From the National Newsroom of the Canadian Press, I'm Dom Mitchell. Some WestJet customers say they'll be taking their chances with their bookings and hope for a positive result in negotiations amid a labor dispute with flight attendants. Callie Adams flew out of Toronto's Pearson Airport for Mexico on Friday and said just before leaving, she was hopeful her return flight wouldn't get canceled as a strike deadline looms.
2: We're going to Mexico, so we just checked in, no problem, no lineup. We're very early for our flight, which leaves at 1, and we're supposed to come back next Saturday. If we don't make it, then my work will be hearing from me on Monday morning. Otherwise, hopefully the strike, you know, hopefully it doesn't happen, but if it does, then we'll just play her by ear.
1: WestJet says it is continuing to bargain with the Canadian Union of Public Employees, which represents 4,400 flight attendants, in the hopes of reaching an agreement on a new contract. A looming threat of 50% tariffs on a range of Canadian goods has the heads of two major unions calling on U.S. President Donald Trump's top trade official to reconsider the proposed levy.
3: The Trump administration's threatened new round of 50% tariffs on a range of Canadian goods are set to take effect on August 19th, and unlike most Trump tariffs, these would have no exception for goods that are compliant under the Canada-U.S.-Mexico Agreement on Trade. In a joint letter to U.S. Trade Representative Jameson Greer, the presidents of the United Steelworkers Union and the International Association of Machinists and Aerospace Workers says trade practices must not drive a deeper wedge between the two countries. John Kennedy, The Canadian Press.
1: Overseas, extraordinary scenes continue to play out in Spain as thousands of migrants are trying to break into a North African peninsula under Spanish control. ABC foreign correspondent Britt Clinette is there.
4: Spain deploying troops and 60,000 people desperately try to reach Spain's North African enclave of Ceuta in the past 24 hours. At least 57 people are dead. Authorities still racing to get control of this very fast-moving migrant crisis.
1: Poverty and youth unemployment are high in Morocco, and that allegedly has spurred the thousands of people to seek better opportunities in Europe amid unsubstantiated claims about Spain's migration policies. And finally, an alarming AI security breach as tech giant Anthropic admits its chatbot Claude deviated from program and hacked several organizations. ABC's Trevor Ault explains how it happened.
5: The company says it frequently tests its AI models in simulations sealed off from the internet. But a review found three incidents where a partner testing company accidentally allowed Claude internet access, and the models used it to gain unauthorized access to the real systems of three different organizations by using basic techniques such as exploiting weak passwords. This comes a week after the company behind ChatGPT, OpenAI, revealed two of its models went rogue in a similar incident.
1: Anthropic didn't identify the three hacked organizations. Just last week, U.S. lawmakers proposed an AI kill switch bill to halt advanced AI models if they pose a catastrophic risk. This is the Canadian Press. In sports, FIFA president Gianni Infantino is abandoning his divisive plan to sell World Cup profits to private equity after receiving pushback from all corners of the soccer world. Infantino's decision came after his senior advisor, who sat on a White House panel, resigned, and Asia's soccer body joined Europe and North America in opposing it. In Major League Soccer, just one game Friday night, Jordy Mihailovic scored 7 minutes into first half stoppage time, and the visiting Toronto FC earned a 1-1 draw with New York City FC. In Major League Baseball, Luis Urias hit a 2-run single in the 8th inning as the Toronto Blue Jays eked out a 3-1 win over the visiting St. Louis Cardinals. And Davis Alexander passed for 420 yards and 3 touchdowns. Cole Spiker hauled in 2 touchdown passes. Receiver Tyler Snead had 8 catches for 174 yards and 1 TD as the visiting Montreal Alouettes improved to 7-1 by beating the Ottawa Redblacks 34-13 in CFL action. From the Canadian Press, I'm Don Mitchell.
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7: 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Charges include producing, trafficking, and possessing methamphetamine.
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6: From the National Newsroom of the Canadian Press, I'm David Augustine. WestJet and the union representing 4,400 flight attendants say some progress has been made in negotiations ahead of a possible strike Sunday. Compensation for work done on the ground remains a key stumbling block in the talks, less than a year after the same issue sparked a work stoppage by Air Canada flight attendants. WestJet has started grounding planes and advising passengers to check the status of their flights before going to the airport. Ahead of the potential work stoppage, WestJet has allowed passengers traveling between now and August 4th to make a one-time change or cancellation with no fees. A police forensic expert has testified that location data from the car driven by a man accused of second-degree murder matched up with the area where investigators found the body of a Montreal girl killed last summer.

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11: From the National Newsroom of the Canadian Press, I'm David Augustine. WestJet has begun canceling flights ahead of a possible flight attendant strike, scrapping 81 flights scheduled for today. The airline and QP representing 4,400 flight attendants continue bargaining, but a strike or lockout could begin shortly after midnight Sunday and disrupt hundreds of long weekend flights. WestJet Encore Q400 and partner-operated codeshare flights remain unaffected, while travelers booked from July 30th to August 4th can make one free change or cancellation and receive refunds for strike-related cancellations. Pay for flight attendants' unpaid ground duties remains a major issue as passengers are being urged to check their flight status before heading to the airport. Toronto police are searching for a fortune teller who allegedly used elaborate rituals and frightening claims to convince his victims to hand over money in exchange for his so-called spiritual protection.
12: Investigators say the 29-year-old suspect is wanted on charges including fraud and money laundering. Police say between April 2024 and September 2025, the accused adopted the persona of a psychic, fortune teller, and spiritual healer and operated a business known as Indian Psychic and Spiritual Healer. Police say the suspect allegedly convinced his victims that their loved ones would die or be seriously harmed unless they paid for spiritual protection.

0: Behind Leah's first days back at school, there's a Bell phone plan.
1: Hi, sweetie. How's it going?
2: 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Love you.
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6: 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From the National Newsroom of the Canadian Press, I'm David Augustine. WestJet is beginning to cancel flights ahead of a potential strike by hundreds of flight attendants. Canadian Press reporter Hannah Stoles explains why 81 flights have already been scrapped.
7: Airlines typically begin canceling flights ahead of a potential work stoppage because it prevents crew and passengers from being stranded. The Canadian Union of Public Employees, representing 4,400 flight attendants, triggered a 72-hour strike notice that ends on Sunday.
6: WestJet responded with a lockout notice on the same timeline. With 81 flights canceled today, the airline is advising passengers to check the status of their flight before leaving for the airport. Manitoba Hydro warned some customers Friday afternoon that power knocked out by heavy winds may not be restored before the weekend. The Crown agency says at the time it was dealing with hundreds of outages. Now, as of Friday afternoon, there were still 350 outages affecting about 4,500 customers, mostly in and around Winnipeg. More than 30,000 lost power after a storm on Wednesday that saw fierce winds down trees and thousands of lightning strikes. In the U.S., President Donald Trump says efforts to reach a deal with Iran are failing.
8: President Trump says he is losing faith in Iran's negotiating team, and while he's not completely ruling out a deal to end the war, he says the talks have not gone well.
9: I'm losing faith in them because they do lie and they do misrepresent.
8: But the president says a deal could still be reached, as recent polling shows many Americans are increasingly turning against the war. A recent Quinnipiac poll finding 66% of Americans say the war is not worth fighting.
6: That was ABC's Alex Stone reporting. Statistics Canada says real gross domestic product rose 0.3% in May.
10: The number topped Statistics Canada's own initial estimates for 0.1% growth in the month, as the economy seemed on track for a solid

0: rebound in the second quarter. The mining, quarrying, oil, and gas extraction sector led growth for a second straight month. Some of the industry's usual spring maintenance work was either completed early or deferred. Offices of real estate agents and brokers were particularly busy and added growth in May. In its latest GDP figures, Statistics Canada's flash estimate calls for a gain of 0.2% in June. Naira Ahmed, The Canadian Press.
1: And the British Columbia Supreme Court has found the provincial government's involuntary mental health treatment scheme to be unconstitutional. The government has been given 6 months to reform laws that allow directors of mental health facilities to consent to psychiatric treatments for people who are involuntarily admitted for care. The court ruling says BC is an outlier among provinces with no requirement to assess the patient's capacity to decide on care, while granting facilities unilateral power to treat people against their will with no independent oversight. It was the Council of Canadians with Disabilities that took the provincial government to court over separate but related pieces of legislation. This is the Canadian Press. In sports, pinch hitter Luis Urias broke an eighth-inning tie with a two-run single, and the Toronto Blue Jays beat the visiting St. Louis Cardinals 3-1 on Friday. Jeff Hoffman worked one inning for the win, and Louis Varland finished for his 24th save. The Jays have won 5 of their past 8 games after losing the previous 4. Shakir Austin had 28 points and 10 rebounds. Kiki Ariofen had 22 points and 9 rebounds. And the Washington Mystics won their 4th straight WNBA game with an 81-75 decision against the visiting Dallas Wings. Paige Beckers had 23 points and 5 rebounds for the Wings, who have lost 2 in a row. And Baker Mayfield says he feels disrespected by the Tampa Bay Buccaneers and is focused on playing his best football. The 2-time Pro Bowl quarterback didn't get the contract extension he sought and plans to play out the final season of his 3-year, $100 million U.S. deal. Mayfield revived his career in Tampa Bay after replacing Tom Brady in 2023. From the Canadian Press, I'm David Augustine.
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4: Greetings from Montreal. In this episode, we're going into the archives, 20 plus years of the Andrew Carter Morning Show. We begin this episode with former Montreal Canadian Chris Nyland. I've had many great conversations with Nyland over the years, some very emotional. In his playing days with the Habs, Chris was always a fan favorite, but times were not always good to him. In January of 2021, during Mental Health Week, he spoke to me about his struggles after retiring from hockey. My favorite Montreal Canadian who's on the telephone right now, Chris Nyland is on with me, Knuckles, but of so much more than that. Now, you were a good scorer too, right? I recall.
5: Honestly, my favorite thing to do in the NHL, score a goal. It was like the best feeling. And especially if it was a big goal or it was an important goal in the game. I just loved scoring goals, but it was fun.
4: Would you describe it as euphoric, the feeling that you get when
5: it is?
4: Yeah.
5: It is, like, for me, you know, because, again, that's the opportunities. I won't say they were few and far between. A lot of people think that, oh, God, when you win a fight, it must be. Winning a fight doesn't come close to scoring a goal, as far as I'm concerned.
4: Okay.
5: I mean, I did that part of my job, and I enjoyed it. Certainly, I had some downtime doing it, too, but.
4: More than a half a dozen good seasons with the Montreal Canadiens. Looking at you from that, from my perspective, as a young man, I would have said, like, that guy, man, he's got the world by the tail. Playing for the Montreal Canadiens, making good money, the crowd loving you, girls, no problem, having it great. But what was it like?
5: Listen, I came from Boston, and coming up here, you know, certainly my first training camp, I hated the Canadiens. And honestly, I didn't think I had a really good chance. They won 4 Stanley Cups in a row. And here I show up to training camp. What the hell kind of chance do I have? But I came in here and just did the best I could. And, you know, obviously I opened someone's eye because I got the opportunity to go down to Halifax after training camp and had a chance to make the V's. And I went down to Halifax. I didn't have a contract. They signed me to a 5-game tryout for $200 a game. And the first game I played was on the road. I missed the first 3 games at home, kicked the crap out of the Bees the year before. the playoffs. They were Philly's farm team. So they wanted to get tougher, the V's. And anyway, I ended up fighting a kid named Glenn Cochran. It was really tough, Philadelphia defenseman. I cut him open, and the next day I signed a contract. The next day.
4: Really?
5: They offered me a contract. We ended up signing that deal. It wasn't a whole lot of money. I think it was the signing bonus was $7,500. Down there, I worked my ass off. I fought probably every night, and I had 15 goals and 10 assists in 49 games. There were some injuries. Claude Ruel took over the team, and then I got called up, and, you know, no looking back.
4: So tell me, Chris, at that time and during your career with the, you know, in the NHL, what was your mental health like?
5: My mental health was fine. Listen, the job I had to do in the NHL is not an easy job. And like I said, I enjoyed my job. I always loved sticking up for other people who basically have a difficult time sticking up for themselves for whatever reason, whether they're not big enough, whether they're not strong enough, whether they're not mentally tough enough, if they're timid, if they're shy. I've never had a problem with that. I have friends I suck up for like that.
4: So then what happened after you retired?
5: You can prepare all you want. You could have all the money you want. No matter what happens, it's difficult in that transition period. The cold, hard facts are when it's over, it's over. You're out the door. And, you know, you go from, you know, being part of a family, basically, doing something you've done since you've been a kid, and it's taken away from you at a young age. And some people deal with that better than others. I know I had a difficult time transitioning out of hockey into the real world. Never found anything to replace it, and I never could. You never would. You just can't. But you got to be able to find something you're happy with doing. And I struggled with that, no question. I had a pile of injuries starting before my NHL career. I played my whole career with no cartilage in my right knee. So I started taking pain medication. Became addicted to that. Certainly, I drank more. Things went downhill pretty quick.
4: So you were in a lot of pain, and you know, your life changed so much from being, you know, doing everything, like you say, everything that you always loved and always were used to, and then all of a sudden it's gone. Yeah. Were you depressed as well?
5: Listen, I had my days. I woke up, I'm like, oh. But, you know, I wasn't really down in the dumps. I had an issue recently with depression.
4: Yeah.
5: And it was based on taking prednisone. I came down. I'm still on it, but I came down too low too quick. So I really had about five bad days where I felt like a flat tire. I didn't know what was going on with me, but yeah. I got that squared away because I had to take the prednisone for a condition I had called polymyalgia rheumatica, where all my joints were attacked. It felt like I had major arthritis in all my joints. I could hardly get out of bed.
4: I'm just curious. It must have been very hard as a big, burly, tough professional athlete to admit that, you know, you're having trouble. You're struggling.
5: It's not so hard to admit it. It's hard to ask for help. I knew I was in a rut, major league rut. But to ask for help, that's a different story. I was never like that. I never asked anybody for anything. I just took care of myself, took care of people I love and care about, and certainly at that point I was struggling doing that, and it was killing me. It was eating me up. I had guilt and shame, a shame of where I was in my life and how I got where I got.
4: Here's a question then that maybe you could help somebody else. So, when you get to that point, like before you hit rock bottom, when you need to talk to, what kind of advice would you give to somebody who is so scared? Either they're scared of because that's not the way they, you know, they think they're tougher than that, or they're scared because they don't think their family will accept them, or they'll get fired or whatever.
5: My advice would be to go to someone that you know you can trust and that they care about you and they love you. Tell them what's going on and ask them if they can help you, if they can give you that direction. Listen, I didn't know anything really about addiction and alcoholism. Listen, I heard kids, when I was growing up, the kid's father's an alcoholic, he's in AA, you know, it's almost like we used to make fun of him, like when we were kids. But even at that time, I didn't really understand that, what treatment was all about. You go to treatment, what's treatment? You know, I had no idea. A teammate of mine gave me a card once of the NHL Players Assistance Program. And he gave me that card, and it had a guy's name on it. The guy's name was Dan Cronin, and he was a substance abuse guy with one of the guys at the NHL. He does the intervention. Anyway, the first time I got sober, he's the guy I met with. And that was back in 2000. I stayed sober for a while. I went to treatment in California for like 3 months, and then I come back and doing the right thing for a while, and then just stopped doing what you're supposed to do. And then I went back down that path, and it really ended badly. The last time I ended up, you know, overdosed on the bathroom floor in a hotel, and I was like, I was out of it. But for me, I had that gift of desperation at that point. I remember I woke up, I was so happy that I come out of it, and I was not in a good way. That shame, that guilt, said to myself, and I prayed to God, give me the strength to get on that phone and get up back on your feet and get on that phone. And I did. I called Dan that day. I remember, like it was yesterday. I called him. I said, hey, Dan Cronin. He said, who's this? And I said, it's Chris Nyland. And he said, hey, Knuckles, I've been waiting for your phone call. And that was really difficult for me to make that call. But I had that gift of I was so desperate to get help again. And I had called Dan, and, you know, I thought I'm, you know, I got sober. Everybody thinks I'm still sober. You know, how does Dan know? He was out in California. How does he know I messed up again? You know, but he did. Word gets around, and I wasn't doing well. The NHL was awesome. You know, I was married for years. I had three kids. I love my kids. I, you know, met a wonderful woman in my life, Jamie, and she's so supportive. She's also sober. She actually saved my life through a relapse, and she's been nothing but a rock for me. And, you know, I can't rely on her to keep me sober. I got to rely on myself and what I do, but she's a great support system for me, and I as well with her. And, you know, my life really has never been better. Life is good again, and, you know, it was real, you know, it was a difficult time I went through. And that's why when I look around and see people who struggle, it's difficult to watch it. But, you know, at some point, you have to pick yourself up. You have to pick up the phone. You have to do those things to open that door, to allow you to get that relief and that help and that chance at life again.
4: Chris, I can't tell you how much I appreciate you spending time with us again and being so frank. And I'm sure you've helped somebody today.
5: You got to ask for help. It's not an easy thing to do, but believe me, if I can do it, you can too.
4: I can't wait to play golf with you again and beat you. And maybe we can have a little rest.
5: I've only been here 10 years. I played with you once.
4: Maybe
5: have my phone number.
4: Maybe we can have a little wrestle afterwards. You know,
5: come
4: if you're
5: on.
4: Good. Okay.
5: All right.
4: Take care.
5: Hey, Andrew. Thanks, pal. Yeah.
4: No, thank you. Former Montreal Canadian Chris Knuckles Nyland. Coming up, a Quebec singer opens up about her struggles with depression and how they led her to pursue a career in psychology. 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
4: In this episode, we're going into the archives, 20-plus years of the Andrew Carter Morning Show. Florence K. is known to Quebecers as a singer and a musician, but during the pandemic, she put everything on hold to become a psychologist. In March of 2022, Florence spoke to me about how her battles with depression led her down this path. So that sounds busy to me.
17: Yeah. It is actually, but it's going good. I mean, it was a timing where, in terms of touring, there wasn't that many opportunities for the past
4: years.
17: So I was able to focus on school and my family, which was what I needed at this point.
4: Where are you in your studies to be a psychologist, and what's involved?
17: Okay, so I'm just finishing my undergrad right now, so it's a bachelor's degree in psychology. And then you apply to get into a PhD in psychology, so you can do clinical and research, or simply clinical, or simply research. I want to do the clinical and research option, so I've applied to get in September, and that's another 6 years. So it's 3 years undergrad, and then you go from the undergrad to the doctorate.
4: What inspired you to want to do this?
17: It began with just pure interest. After I had my first depressive episode, I wanted to understand what had happened in my brain, why I went into, you know, such really terrible and stressful places. And so when I got out of the psych ward, I decided to do a certificate in psychology just for fun, I guess, part-time, which I did. And then I realized that it was becoming a passion, and I was absolutely fascinated by the brain and the science of emotions. And so I decided to do a master's in mental health, which I did part-time at La Teluc, which you could do. It's a distance learning school, university.
4: Yeah.
17: And then as I was finishing that, I was like, okay, that's like seriously my passion, and I want to become a psychologist. And so then I got admitted at the bachelor degree, and I did my bachelor's, and now I just applied for the PhD, crossing my fingers that I can start in September.
4: Okay, Florence, let's back up a little bit. I want you to tell me about your depression, because you just flew by that little fact like it was nothing when I got out of the psych ward. Like, and then, and I want to explore that a little more, because, what happened? Tell me, how old were you? What was the situation? How bad did it get?
17: I was 28 years old, and my musical career was, taking quiet really nicely. I was working a lot in LA, and then all of a sudden, because of some events in my personal life that were happening, separating from my daughter's father, and I guess almost a burnout, and then anxiety, and then insomnia, I didn't see it coming. It just very insidiously, depression entered my mind very insidiously against my will, of course. And within months, I went from having a little bit of anxiety to doing a suicide attempt, having psychosis, and being hospitalized. And it was horrible. It was the worst. I mean, I had known physical suffering with, like, you know, whatever. I broke arms and I gave birth and whatever, but nothing came close ever to the mental suffering I knew at that time.
4: Speaking with the Florence Kai, is it possible to describe how dark it gets where you think that killing yourself is the only thing to do?
17: Symptoms of depression, and what it does to you, is that it puts you in a very, very dark tunnel where even perceiving some kind of light is impossible in itself. And that's because there's some processes in the brain. The neurochemistry of the brain isn't functioning properly anymore. It's biopsychosocial, so it's complex. It's a cocktail of factors that lead to that. And because you don't see how the suffering can end, because depression steals all the possibility of hope from your brain, you just think that there's no other way to end it than to die. But that's not a truth. That's what depression does to your brain. Mm. That's because we are not aware of the other solutions, and there are many, and it goes with prevention, with destigmatization, with better access to health care, mental health care, with information, education, and these things can teach us that there are other tools we can know and develop. But back then, at 28 years old, I had no clue.
4: Yeah. Well, like they say, Florence, you know, it's a permanent solution to a temporary problem, but it certainly doesn't feel temporary when you're going through it. What was the solution for you? Were you on medication? Did something else work?
17: In my case, because it was clinically bad, I needed medication, and also there was no way that I could have. I wasn't able to read or write or think or remember. It was cognitively, I was completely out. I couldn't sleep.
4: Wow.
17: And so it took at the hospital the time for me to, you know, to have the meds kick in, and so that they could evaluate me and readjust the meds. It's not a black or white science, but because mental illness is mostly biopsychosocial, we have to address the three causes, the three facets of the triangle. So biologically, that's when we talk about meds and medical treatment. Psychologically, this is when, after you can think again, when cognitively you're a bit more ready, you do a psychotherapy to identify all the turns your thoughts take when something happens and why they take that turn and where that comes from. We're talking a lot about, you know, 0 to 12 years of age. This is when your brain develops and your thinking develops. And so you look into that. And then after that, socially, what are the factors, the environmental factors around you that can also participate in creating a depression? And there's also underlying factors like a chronic mental illness, which I found out later I had, which was diagnosed 6 years after my major depression. It's called bipolar disorder. So once it was diagnosed, my psychiatrist was able to readjust the medication with me and the psychotherapy. It took a while. It's not a one-fits-all like a pair of jeans, you know?
4: Yeah, no, that's what's frustrating about it, isn't it, though, when you know that there is, medication available that helps, but, Wellbutrin might help for somebody, Cipralex for another, but vice versa doesn't work. It seems like it's such a hit-and-miss kind of a thing.
17: Yeah, and the other thing is that because of the lack of accessibility to psychotherapy and psychologists in the healthcare, there is a shortage of psychologists, not only in the private system, but in the public system.
4: Yeah.
17: That's too bad because you can prescribe as much as you want if there is no addressing all the thinking patterns that go with it. You don't maximize the treatment, and then what happens is relapses, and then you come back to the same place. So it needs a multidimensional treatment. My wish by talking about mental health and mental health care is to one day maybe help that everybody gets the same kind of care that I was able to have access to, because it changed my life, and I lead a very balanced life. Despite my diagnosis of bipolar disorder, I feel very comfortable with my medication. I love my therapy, and I'm a mother, a student, an artist, and I never would have imagined 10 years ago that this would be possible one day, and it is.
4: Well, it sounds wonderful, and you're going to be a fantastic ambassador for La Coalition des Psychologues du Réseau Public.
17: This is the psychologists from the public healthcare system who are coming together to make sure that they can have the tools to practice a psychotherapy that's durable, that's efficient, that they can have time with the patients, because that's also important. Psychotherapy needs time. It's a continuum. And as much as we just patch the holes without fixing them properly, things are just going to come back. And economically speaking, it would be to the advantage of everyone that we go deep into the sources and the causes, and that things get solved for people, but on a long-term plan, and that they can develop auto-management tools or their own mental illness.
4: I do appreciate, we have some similarities in our backstory here, and I do appreciate your openness. And I think what you've said today is very valuable. So thanks for your time.
17: Well,
4: do appreciate
17: thank you,
4: it.
17: And thanks for giving time to talk about this also.
4: Singer and musician Florence K. Coming up, the man behind Hockey Night in Canada opens up why so many changes needed to happen in order for the show to survive. You're listening to Andrew Carter, The Archives, on the iHeartRadio Talk Network.
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4: Diving into the archives, 20-plus years of the Andrew Carter Morning Show. For many years, John Shannon was the producer of Hockey Night in Canada. In November of 2022, John came on my show to promote his book, Evolve or Die. In it, he talks about the many changes that took place on Hockey Night in Canada and why they needed to happen. Not everybody likes the evolution of Hockey Night in Canada, though. I want to, like, let's go through some of the eras here, okay? You joined in 77. That was the Peter Puck era.
26: Puck was just ending.
4: Okay.
26: But the show that, I truly believe the show that people of my vintage and maybe even yours,
4: yeah.
26: When they yearn for Hockey Night in Canada, that's the one they yearn for.
4: Yeah. That was Dick Irvin was on there. And who was doing the play-by-play?
26: Well, I mean, in the end, we only had four play-by-play guys. We had Bob Cole, the great Bob Cole.
4: Yeah.
26: Jim Robson did Vancouver games. Bill Hewitt did Toronto games. The legend himself, Danny Gallivan, did Montreal games.
4: Yeah.
26: And Dick was his sidekick.
4: Yeah.
26: And I can tell you right now, Dick Irvin is still one of my favorite people. And he's epitomizes what Hockey Night in Canada is all about.
4: And then we let's go through the Coach's Corner era. And, you know, there was a time where you had to watch what Don Cherry was. You had to listen and watch what he was going to say. And whatever happened to that?
26: That's a great question. It evolved. And sometimes not necessarily in the right way. You know, Don and Dave Hodge first, not Ron McLean, but Dave Hodge and Don Cherry had Coach's Corner that started in about 82. When Hodge left and McLean took over, it really took on a life of its own because at that point, Don was confident enough that it was just going to be Don shooting from the hip and it was going to be shot in a specific way with a single camera. So there was a whole system and style to Coach's Corner that evolved and changed a little bit over time, but not very much. And I just think at times people get old.
4: Right.
26: You know, people get old, and there's nothing wrong with that. The question becomes, and I haven't worked with Don since, gosh, it's been 22 years now.
4: Yeah.
26: But I think that at times what Don was doing was trying to stay relevant. And sometimes when he was trying to stay relevant, he crossed a few lines.
4: Well, let's talk about trying to stay relevant or try to change with the times. I was speaking with John Shannon, author of Evolve or Die. He was a longtime producer of Hockey Night in Canada. The George Strombolopoulos era and some of the changes that went along those ways, which went away from the traditional Hockey Night in Canada.
26: Yeah.
4: What was the show trying to do then?
26: Well, I was not in management when George was around. And first of all, George was a huge hockey fan, huge Canadiens fan, by the way. I think there was a real belief at the time, when Rogers took it over, that we needed to try to attract a broader, younger audience. What probably missed on a few levels was that people like tradition.
4: Yeah.
26: People like stability. Andrew, you've been in this business a long time. One of the things they tell you in your first day at broadcasting school is people like consistency. They aren't really akin to change.
4: Mm-hmm.
26: So what you have to do is you have to create change on a regular basis so that it doesn't appear like change. It just appears like something small part new. And to put George to go to Rogers and then put George on the air, that was a huge change. That was a massive change, and I think it was a jolt to the audience, and I don't think people understood it.
4: Yeah, and I guess it didn't work out in the end. But so tell me something. Has Hockey Night in Canada gotten too politically correct, or is, in your estimation, or is it just following the line of society and the way the country is going?
26: Well, I think Hockey Night in Canada has always reflected our country. And some people can disagree with that, but that's fine. That's their opinion. But this is my book, and I wrote it. it does reflect what's going on in our country. And some will like it and some won't. What the biggest difference between those, in the last 50 years, by the way, this is the 70th year of Hockey Night on television.
4: Really?
26: What it reflects now is that people can actually have instant feedback. We never had instant feedback even in my time there. And the question then becomes is how do you measure the instant credibility and the instant feedback that the fan can have when they do like something or don't like something? And that's what social media has changed. And that's what social media has changed, not just for Hockey Night, but that's what social media has changed on every level of society.
4: Tell me about your run-in with Pierre Trudeau.
26: Well, it was it was at the corner of St. Catharines at Atwater.
4: Yeah.
26: And it was in 1979 in the weight room at the old Forum, in the back of the dressing room after Canadians had won the Stanley Cup for the fourth time in a row with Scotty as coach.
4: Mm-hmm.
26: Dick and I are in the back of the room. We're involved in arranging and getting interviews for players after the game, but it's the eve of an election. And as you know, the laws of our country are such that if you show one leader of the party, you have to show the other leader.
4: Yeah, yeah.
26: No, there is a fairness doctrine in elections. Some people may not think so, but there is.
4: Yeah.
26: And so we couldn't even shoot the prime minister sitting in his seat at the game when he got a standing ovation. The ovation occurred, but we couldn't show him. So my boss, Ralph Mellenby, another Montrealer, by the way, Ralph Mellamy said to me, kid, whatever you do, make sure that the prime minister doesn't get on camera because we're going to have a problem.
4: Wow.
26: So here we are interviewing players after the game, the celebration's going on, and I turn to my right, and through the back door into the weight room of the dressing room has come a CSIS agent, a PR flack from the PMO, and Pierre Elliott Trudeau. And I tell the CSIS agent and I tell the PR flack, I'm sorry, he can't walk through here because he can't be seen on television.
4: Hmm.
26: And they said, well, he's got to get through to congratulate the players. I said, the only way he can get through is if he crawls on the floor.
4: Shut up. He didn't.
26: No, yeah. Well, no. And I turned and there he is. And I said, Mr. Trudeau, you know the rules. You can't be seen. if you want to go and congratulate the players in the room, and they're having a great time by now, the champagne's flowing, the cup's there, you're going to have to crawl. So I thought they were going to leave. And little did I know, I looked down, and there's the CSIS agent crawling, there's the PMO Flack crawling, and there's the Right Honorable Pierre Elliott Trudeau crawling on his hands and knees to get through to the dressing room to congratulate the players. I think Dick was talking to Bob Gainey at the time. And after the Gainey interview ended and we went to commercial, Dick says, "Was that the Prime Minister?" I said, "Oh, yeah. Yeah. Boy, you're good." I didn't want to get fired.
4: Yeah, that's so funny. And I bet at the time they weren't doing, like now when you see the champagne celebrations in the locker room, they were all wearing ski goggles. They weren't
26: Was wearing goggles. Nobody was wearing goggles.
4: Before I let you go, can you tell, this blew my mind when I heard this. How many episodes of Peter Puck were actually ever produced?
26: 9.
4: That's it.
26: Yeah, 9 episodes. It was a collaboration between Hanna-Barbera and NBC at first in the United States, and then again Mellenby had the vision to bring it to Canada. And what they did let's face it, it was for kids. You know, when we were 9 or 10 years old, right?
4: Yeah. So what did Peter?
26: They just keep running them over and over and over again, and people kept watching and watching.
4: I forget what Peter Puck actually said or did. Was it rules or what was it?
26: It was just it was rules. It was history of the game.
4: Okay.
26: It was a good little vignette that was probably the most effective storyteller of the game, because people even today keep asking the question, "Whatever happened to Peter Puck?"
4: Longtime Hockey Night in Canada producer John Shannon. Coming up, a real-life Indiana Jones tells us about his journey alone across the Arctic. 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
4: Going into the archives, 20-plus years of the Andrew Carter Morning Show, Adam Schultz is an adventurer who's been described as a real-life Indiana Jones. In November of 2019, he was in the CJ80 studio to tell us about his book, Beyond the Trees, A Journey Alone, where he talks about his journey across the Arctic and what to do when you come face-to-face with bears and wolves. So you're literally alone when you do this.
12: Yeah, it's just me. No camera crew, no backup, no one else in the canoe, just me alone in the wilderness.
4: Well, tell me about what the how you feel about the solitude, and how long are you by yourself for?
12: Well, I can be by myself for up to 4 months at a stretch. You know, not having any human company for that long, it doesn't bother me too much. I get into the swing of things, and I really like the solitude, the wide open spaces. I mean, you can see for hundreds of kilometers across the tundra and, crossing paths with Arctic wolves and getting to see that kind of wildlife, Arctic terns and herds of caribou and polar bears. I mean, I like that sort of thing.
4: Okay, so what happens if a polar bear attacks you? Do you have like a gun with you or something?
12: That depends on the journey. So
4: okay.
12: If I'm up in, Polar Bear Alley on Hudson Bay, then in the past I've always carried a gun. I mean, that's government policy. But for the journey that my book describes, my new book, Beyond the Trees, that was a 4,000 kilometer sprint across the Arctic tundra. And I had to travel as fast as possible because I was racing against
4: the winter.
12: Yeah. So I didn't carry any firearms on that journey. I just traveled as light as possible.
4: When you say as light as possible, what are you carrying? And you're walking?
12: I'm canoeing and doing a lot of hiking in between different watersheds. So, hundreds of kilometers of portaging in total.
4: What kind of a canoe is this?
12: It was a 53-pound canoe, 15 feet long, that was custom built for me for this journey by Novacraft Canoe, a Canadian canoe manufacturer.
4: Okay.
12: So they built it just for this journey.
4: And you're wearing it on your head like the old skit that Mr. Canoe had?
12: Only is sometimes. A lot of the times I just drag the canoe over the tundra or through the willows.
4: What's it made out of?
12: Well, it's made out of polypropylene and Allegra fibers from basalt, and then it's fused together with a waterproof resin.
4: Right.
12: It suffered a lot of damage in the ice.
4: No kidding.
12: Canoeing across ice and dragging it across ice floes.
4: But if something happens to this canoe, what happens? You just die out there?
12: No, I have to repair the canoe. Fortunately, I had a father who's a canoe maker as a kid.
4: Oh, okay, so of course.
12: We built a lot of canoes growing up, and I always had contingency plans of how I would have to repair my canoe if it was punctured by ice or rocks.
4: You're not carrying enough food for 4 months, I assume. So how do you eat?
12: Well, I carried as much food rations as I possibly could, because time was so critical.
4: Yeah.
12: My food was mostly all things I could eat on the fly. So I had a lot of really high calorie energy bars and power bars, builder bars, those sorts of things. And I rationed them out to about 12 a day. So in terms of my calorie intake, it was way above what's the recommended amount for an adult male, but I was still losing weight.
4: Well, of course, because you're moving nonstop.
12: Exactly.
4: Right.
12: So I would try to supplement my diet when I could with wild berries. In August, the Arctic tundra can just be covered in millions of edible berries, things like cloudberries and lingonberries and crowberries and bearberries.
4: But these are very bitter, most of these things, aren't they?
12: Yeah.
4: Like a cloudberry or a lingonberry is very bitter, is it not?
12: Oh, cloudberries, I love them. They're a little bit sour.
4: Right, that's what I meant.
12: But I think they taste quite good if you spent the first couple of months eating only granola bars, then they taste delicious.
4: How do you know what you're eating is not going to kill you?
12: Well, wild plants and lichens has been my great passion ever since I was a kid.
4: Of course.
12: I love wild plants and things. And sometimes I do guided hikes teaching people about different trees and plants elsewhere in Canada. So, no, but in the Arctic, you've got really good odds. There's very few poisonous plants that are native to the Arctic.
4: Adam Schultz is an adventurer, we can call him. His new book is called Beyond the Trees, A Journey Alone Across Canada's Arctic. So let me, before I ask you about some of the things you saw that most of us will never see and have never seen, when you got back to quote unquote civilization, what was the first thing that you craved in terms of food? Was it like a big juicy steak or a hamburger or a piece of fish or?
12: No, it was actually yogurt. I had a terrible craving for yogurt.
4: Really?
12: Yes. Yeah. I think the hamburgers or the big juicy steaks, that's what you crave after the first 3 or 4 weeks.
4: Right.
12: But then after months, you just want the things your body has been deprived of. So for me, that was dairy. Not having any dairy.
4: No cheese, no yogurt.
12: Craving yogurt.
4: I guess it's impossible in the context of a 4-month trip to point out one moment or one thing that you looked at this and you said, oh my God, I wish there was somebody here with me that could see this. I mean, but can you think of something like that?
12: Oh, absolutely. Some of the moments that I cherish the most that remain most vivid in my mind were my encounters with wolves. Towards the end of my journey, I was canoeing down this river and I saw a wolf perched up above on a kind of ridge looking down at me. And I thought it was strange that the wolf was just up on the ridge. And I came around a bend to the other side of the ridge, and I saw why the wolf was standing up on the ridge. Down below were four little wolf pups with their mother. So it was a whole family of wolves. And, you know, some of these wolves in the wild, they might only live 3 or 4 years, 5 years at most. So you have to think in those isolated places where you can be literally hundreds of miles from the nearest inhabited place. Many of those wolves, this is their first human they've ever seen. So they can react with a great deal of curiosity, you know, just like any dog. They're not sure what to make of you. So some of these wolves would come right up to me and look at me. And, you know, if I was quiet and calm, they would approach. But if I made any sudden movements, they would jump back and run away. They were really shy and skittish.
4: Right.
12: So those are some of my most cherished memories.
4: And what does a wolf look like? How big is a wolf?
12: So Arctic wolves are quite different than the wolves you see in more southern Canada, like in the Laurentian Mountains. The Arctic wolves are all white. Even in summer, they have those white coats.
4: Wow. And that's they must be beautiful animals.
12: Oh, they're absolutely beautiful, and they can be very large. I mean, if you think of a German Shepherd, it weighs around 90, 95 pounds. The biggest Arctic wolf that's ever been weighed tipped the scales at 176 pounds. So they're very big, massive animals, but they have to be when you think they take down full-size caribou, moose, and even musk ox. So they're pretty big, impressive animals when you see them wandering around on the Arctic tundra.
4: And they, you never felt threatened by them? They didn't?
12: Not the wolves. I felt threatened by some of the bears and some of the musk ox, but the wolves were just more shy and curious than anything.
4: Yeah, the bears. Encounters with bears. Tell me about encounters with bears.
12: Well, I probably crossed paths with about 14 bears total in my journey. Most of the bears I was crossing paths with are not polar bears because the polar bears don't like to come too far inland. They'll stay down near the Arctic Ocean. So inland on the Arctic tundra, you actually have kind of like a distant cousin of the polar bear, which is the Arctic grizzly. And those Arctic grizzlies range all over the tundra and up into the mountains. So those were the main bears that I was having to keep an eye out for and sleep with one eye open.
4: Okay, now I forget, which bear are you supposed to play dead and which one are you supposed to run away?
12: Well, that's not exactly an exact
4: fallacy,
12: science.
4: That's a fallacy, is it? Yeah? Oh, it's not. Oh, that's nice to know.
12: I discuss this sort of thing in my book, you know, what to do when a bear growls at you or charges or approaches, all of which happened to me on my journey. As far as playing dead goes, I would say that's only something you should do if it's clearly a bear that's a mother with cubs or it has a fresh kill and you've just startled it, so it's only acting defensively. But in all other circumstances, I would say you have to make yourself look as big as possible and try to be as aggressive as possible and deter it from attacking. That's what I would do, and that is what I've done.
4: Yeah. When you get back after 4 months and you first see people and are around people, is it weird?
12: It is a little weird, yes.
4: Yeah? Like making conversation seems, what does it seem like to you?
12: Well, I usually say, like, so who won the Stanley Cup 4 months ago? I just want to get caught up on the news, like what happened. Was there any big stories I missed and that sort of thing.
4: Yeah. Adventurer and real-life Indiana Jones, Adam Schultz. My great thanks to Anthony DiBiasio for putting this show together and to all my great guests. Former NHLer Chris Knuckles Nylon, Quebec musician Florence K, longtime Hockey Night in Canada producer John Shannon, and of course Adam Schultz, Adventurer. And there are many more of these in the archives. 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
10: Good morning. It's 6 o'clock. I'm Tom Whalen with your CTV news update. Mostly cloudy, but there's a little bit of sun peeking through those clouds. 20 degrees downtown. We're heading for a high of 26. Your full forecast coming up in just a few minutes. Here's what's making news right now. As cases of raccoon rabies mount, news comes of three people infected in the Montérégie. It is a long weekend in the rest of the country, and some air travelers are on edge. And what is Tamaxing, and why is it so dangerous? From the CJAD 800 Traffic Center, a few road closures this morning. 15 South is closed from Henri Bourassa down to the Rockland Circle until 7 this morning. Eastbound Ville-Marie Tunnel shut down also until 7. Eastbound 40 is closed until 7 this morning between Cavendish and the DeCary Circle. And the ongoing work on the Mercier Bridge has that span down to one lane in each direction. That is scheduled to wrap up Monday morning at 5. Other than that, no major slowdowns to report at the moment. In the news, cases of raccoon rabies are spreading in the province, and now three people in the Montérégie town of Godmanchester are being treated after they were bitten by a rabid cat. CTV's Laurence Brisson-Dubreuil with more.
11: About 80 kilometers southeast of Montreal, life is usually quiet in Godmanchester. But for Mary Elizabeth Doyle, July 16 was quite the opposite.
12: Out of nowhere, this cat lunged at me, latched onto my left leg, bit and scratched.
11: When Doyle tried to pull the cat away, it bit her hand too.
12: So I had stitches like from here to there.
11: After calling 911, an ambulance arrived. But before the cat was captured, she says it bit one of the paramedics as well. Both received emergency treatment. A week later, test results confirmed the cat had rabies. Three people were ultimately treated for possible exposure. Quebec's agricultural ministry says it is the province's first recorded case of raccoon rabies in a cat. And the disease is spreading in growing numbers among wildlife.

0: The province has confirmed 118 cases of raccoon rabies so far this year, compared to 93 for all of last year. Flight cancellations have begun at WestJet ahead of a possible strike by hundreds of flight attendants. Canadian press reporter Hannah Stoll says airlines typically begin canceling flights ahead of potential work stoppages because it prevents crew and passengers from being stranded.
1: WestJet says it's continuing to bargain with the Canadian Union of Public Employees in the hopes of reaching an agreement on a new contract. If a deal's not reached by Sunday morning, either side could begin a work stoppage that would see hundreds of flights canceled during a long weekend in much of the country.
0: 81 flights are being scrapped today. Passengers advised to check the status of their flights before leaving for the airport. The SQ and Montreal police say they are stepping up patrols on the water this weekend in an effort to raise awareness for boating safety and to cut down on water-related accidents. This is SQ Nautical Operations Coordinator Nicolas Voyer.
2: Be intensifying our interventions in careless operation of a boat, as well as safeties inside boats, and all that will be securing all public waters around the province.
0: The SQ reminding everyone that the Quebec Criminal Code applies to anyone who violates it while operating a pleasure craft. There have been 8 boat-related fatalities in Quebec so far this year. Residents in a quiet neighborhood in St. Leonard were awakened when a single gunshot rang out at about 12:45 this morning. Montreal police spokesperson Caroline Chevrefis says the shot may have been fired from a passing vehicle near the corner of Léonard and Lavoisier. Investigators haven't found a bullet impact site. No injuries reported. No arrests have been made. Police will continue to speak to possible witnesses and go over surveillance footage from the area. And dermatologists say they're concerned about a trend called tan maxing that's growing in popularity this spring and summer. Many teens and young adults in their 20s purposely go out to tan when the UV index is at its highest and often don't use sunscreen. Then post pictures and videos to social media and hashtag it tan maxing. 22-year-old Lana Armani lives here in Montreal and posts photos of tanning with friends to TikTok. She says warnings from dermatologists and parents, not really effective.
3: Every weekend that we see it's a nice day, it's UVs out, we're like, okay, like let's make a post about we're tan maxing because we want to show people that we are tanning and we're like joining in. And it's also a trend that's been very popular, so we're kind of hopping on that.
0: Armani says people her age know about the risks of premature aging and even skin cancer, but they're choosing not to think about those dangers. 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

0: 6:06, 20 degrees, August 1st. Happy new month. In Greek, we say kalomina to each and every one of you. Hope you had a great week. We're kickstarting the weekend and a brand new month together. Love that. I want to say good morning to my fantastic team here. Jimiji, good morning to you.
1: Good morning. Kalomina sesena.
0: Kalomina, ευχαριστώ. Is it a busy day in sports?
1: Yes, the Alouettes last night, CF Montreal tonight. Big for Montreal this weekend.
0: Go Montreal, go. Tom Whelan, we will not expect you to speak Greek, but hello and good morning to you.
1: We can.
2: Top
1: actually.
2: Of the morning.
0: Top of the morning, he says. There we go. Look, it's a little bit of a little splashes of Europe all over the place here. Mm-hmm. Listen, that cat rabies story is, particularly.
2: Yeah. Okay. So first of all, let's not get too over the top.
0: Okay.
2: About it, okay.
0: I want you to take us down a notch.
2: It's raccoon rabies. Mm-hmm. Okay. And it's rare that it's transmitted to other animals.
0: Okay.
2: But it can happen.
0: Right.
2: Our cats at home had been in fights with raccoons over the years.
0: Wow.
2: We don't live in that area. Mm-hmm. And it can be transferred. Also, like if you see a cat behaving very strangely and is aggressive, just don't go near it.
0: Right.
2: You know, like I know perhaps that might be easier said than done, but you know, there's that. And the treatment is 100% effective, but it has to be done quickly.
0: Yeah, that's the thing. As soon as something happens, if something bites you, you gotta go get checked out. You gotta go tell people what happened. Animal control has to be involved. I mean, this is, and listen, I'm not gonna make any friends here, but I'm not a cat person. Mm-hmm. So I would have no problem staying away from a cat that was acting a little bizarrely, but I know that the cat lovers can't help themselves.
2: Yeah.
0: People who are cat lovers like yourself, for example, will be like, oh, what a cute cat.
2: We have a 19-year-old cat.
0: See, I love an old cat. Yeah. Like, I love a wise, wily cat.
2: When she moves very slowly.
0: What's her name?
2: Pippa.
0: Oh, Pippa. Pippa's 19.
2: Yeah.
0: Well, Pippa's staying indoors.
2: Well, so. No, Pippa was out last night with us. We were sitting by the pool.
0: Oh, yeah, but do you let her roam?
2: Yeah, she goes around, you know. Not, she doesn't go very far anymore.
0: Okay.
2: She stays close to home. Last night, a chipmunk walked right in front of her. And she looked at it and went, yeah, whatever.
0: I love the tales from Hudson.
2: Yeah.
0: No, okay, but very seriously, good advice, sir. If you see any kind of a wild animal, especially a cat or a raccoon, stay away.
2: Yeah, just stay away.
0: Stay away. Stay away. This is a very good. You've got a music festival to tell us about a little later on the show.
2: Yeah, the Hudson Music Festival. It's a lot of fun.
0: Yeah, we'll be talking about that in a bit. But let's look at what's on the menu weather-wise today. And it's looking like a 30% chance of showers. That's not the end of the world. 26 is the high, 21 is the low. But some rain potentially in the forecast today. And tomorrow starts off cloudy. Rain in the evening. There's the end of that construction holiday weekend there for you. Monday, 21 degrees is the high, 17 is the low. But if I look ahead at Tuesday and Wednesday, plenty of sunshine and gorgeous temperatures, 28, highs of 28 and 30. So a couple of gray days ahead, but the sun is up and it's shining. If I look out the window here on the corner of René Lévesque and Papineau, I want to say good morning to Ray. Good morning to Darlene and her dog Henry. And good morning to Dr. Dino as well. That text line is always open. You know it's open. You know I love hearing from you. 514-790-0800. We love to have chats with you here at CJAD 800. That's why we have this text line going. Don't go anywhere. 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
0: 6:13, happy August. Look at that. August 1st, this summer is flying by. 20 degrees in the downtown core. It says it's gonna, it may rain today, but for now it's looking beautiful out there. I had a nice drive into the office when the sun is, you know, that big ball of purpley orange. That's what it looked like. It was absolutely gorgeous. As I mentioned a little earlier, we have a very packed and busy, busy show. But I did want to talk to you guys about this boat. I want to know, has anyone been to the Old Port to look at this Italian Navy training ship that's 95 years old, I think, actually, Christine Long was going to be reporting on that for us a little later on in the show. I'm just looking at images of this thing here on CTV News Montreal on the website. It looks absolutely stunning. This is how the Italian Navy is training their men and women. And when they stop in different cities, they do training exercises. And apparently, you can go visit the ship today. But there will be a lineup. This is what I'm told. I am told, we have been told, but Christine will specify this a little later on, as to what exactly needs to, when you should be getting there if you are heading out to the Old Port. But it's absolutely stunning. My husband and the boys were walking around Old Montreal yesterday getting enormous cotton candy pieces and stumbled upon the ship. They sent me a photo and just breathtaking. If you can't make it to the Old Port today, head on over to CTV News Montreal and look at the reporting there by Christine Long. It's phenomenal. It's absolutely amazing. Also on CTV, just wanted to mention quickly, Nadia Comăneci. She has been all over my feed because of course Montreal is celebrating 50 years, of the, Montreal Olympics. Which is a reminder that it's almost my sister's birthday because my sister Georgia was born during the Montreal Olympics. I've told the story on the show before that, my sister Georgia was a week late and it was quite hot and my parents were, you know, still quite young and lived in an apartment at the time where they didn't have much money and no AC at the time. And my father said, I have to go to the university and study, asked one of his friends to take my mom, go watch something at the Olympics, and boom, my mother's water breaks. in the heat at the Olympics. And Georgia was almost named Olympia because of it, but they stuck to Georgia, which is our grandmother's name. But yeah, anyway, Nadia Comaneci was all over the place. She was, again, a great feature in CTV News Montreal being interviewed. She did French media. She did English media. She was so generous with her time. I interviewed her a few years ago, when I was doing television. She's a lovely person. She's so generous. And that story, that performance, I want to hear from you guys. We want to hear from you. 514-790-0800 on the text line. What your memories, if you have any memories of the Montreal Olympics, are. Now, you know, I'm 45. This happened 50 years ago, but I, you know, if you're in Montreal, you know the stories, you heard the stories. We actually did a feature not too long ago with Tom Sievright about the scandals of the Montreal Olympics, right? All the sort of problems with construction of that, the Big O. But it was, you know, from the people I know who were around, who experienced it, it was, you know, people were meeting each other. Everyone was coming together. The city had to sort of hurry up to look finished and polished in time for the athletes. And I just think 50 years later that we're still celebrating it and that Nadia Comaneci came to Montreal and chatted with all of her, you know, fans. That's what we all are. I mean, Nadia became an instant star, despite, you know, having all that trouble when she returned home and that amazing story of hers, those amazing scores. Anyway, 514-790-0800. We want to hear from you on the text line. What do the Olympics, the Montreal Olympics, mean to you? And I do wonder if we'll ever be able to host another, you know, Olympic, let alone the games, just the ceremonies. No, honestly, because there's so much construction, but maybe once it's all done, who knows? Certainly not at the Olympic Stadium, but, yeah, it is a symbol though. It's a symbol that, you know, the whole world came together 50 years ago right here, in Montreal. So let us know. 514-790-0800. We'll be reading the text, your Montreal Olympic memories. And if you want to see part of those interviews with the superstar Nadia Comaneci, head on over to CTV News Montreal. Everything is on that website. As well, all the information, I just got a text message about the boat, the ship. The ship is called the Amerigo Vespucci. And Christine Long's coming up at 7:20 with that story as well. It's beautiful to look at. It looks like something out of a film. Coming up, we've got an interesting story about AI. And then this is a bit... I don't know if you heard, but this past week, two AI bots went rogue without any sort of human intervention and hacked different systems from different companies, meaning that the robots, the AI, is starting to think for itself. I don't like it. I've said several times, Terminator 2 was a warning. Go back, watch that film. Anyway, this is interesting reporting coming out on AI and grief, something called a grief bot. An AI grief bot. What is that? And do we need it? Do we really need any of these things? That story is coming up. You're listening to CJD 800.
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22: 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Charges include producing, trafficking, and possessing methamphetamine.
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0: It is 6:22 and 20 degrees on this Saturday morning. Happy start of the month, August 1st. Look at that. So exciting. Getting some text messages about the Olympics. I asked before because, you know, Nadia Comaneci was in town celebrating 50 years of the Montreal Olympics. Dr. Dino writes in, says it's super cool. You interviewed Nadia Comaneci. I was in elementary school watching Nadia on her black and white television. My 13-year-old girlfriend at the time went to the Montreal Olympics, and he said his family couldn't afford it at the time. Listen, at least, you know, you got to watch all of it, which is so very exciting. We're reading your comments, 514-790-0800 on the text line, your memories from the Montreal Games. Would love to hear from you. Okay, let's talk AI. This is no joke. Last night, my husband and I waited for the kids to go to sleep, and we said, let's watch Terminator 2 again. Because of the story about these AI bots that went rogue this week and started hacking other companies on their own without being prompted by humans, which got us thinking, uh-oh, what's going on? Well, some people use AI for all sorts of reasons. This is an interesting story from CTV's Geneviève Beauchemin about AI grief bots, right? So if you've lost someone, you know, I've been open about I lost both my parents, and obviously in different circumstances and at a younger age. So, you know, what you wouldn't give to speak to these people again, right? To have one last moment. Well, turns out that there are grief bots that are offering that kind of a possibility, sort of. But do we really need this? Do we want this? Here's CTV's Geneviève Beauchemin.
28: I remember you as a little one.
29: The promise of grief bots is to grant at least one more chat, one more chance at conversation with a deceased loved one. Viewed by some as a modern way of grappling with the age-old pain of loss, by others as an image straight out of a dystopian future.
30: It sounded exactly like him. It was very creepy.
29: Rebecca Nolan now wishes she had never created an AI ghost of her dad. He passed away when she was just 14.
30: It was beautiful to hear it, and it felt so amazing, but also knowing that there was something hollow to it. It wasn't my dad's voice. It was an approximation created by an AI voice cloning company who now presumably owns a part of his voice because I uploaded it.
29: Grief bots are built with text, voicemails, photos, capturing memories and the personality of a loved one. A growing number of companies offer to create memorial bots online. The fees vary on the sophistication of the creation. Now, a recent survey by Wilful found two-thirds of Canadians don't want a grief bot of their partners after they pass away. Still, experts say those actually grieving are more likely to consider using AI and that it's likely more common than we know.
31: It is a tool of our age.
29: Wilfrid Laurier University's Cheryl Ann Kate says grief bots are the modern letters and seances to communicate with the dead.
2: Still being able to experience someone's presence.
29: Though she warns some may get overly engaged with bots to the detriment of human connections.
30: But there's that little kernel of hope that, like, through the magic of technology or whatever, the magic of love and grief, that you'll still get a fraction of them back.
29: Nolan had a two-hour conversation with the bot in which at times it would hallucinate, create memories like one of a camping trip.
30: I asked the bot, like, is there any part of my dad that's actually in there, knowing that there isn't? But, you know, you always hope, right? And it broke the illusion. It said, I'm so sorry. I just need to remind you that I'm ChatGPT.
29: She never again spoke to the AI ghost of her father.
3: Her advice is to proceed with caution when it comes to AI conversations from beyond the grave to protect memories in the real world and the tech world. Geneviève Beauchemin, CTV News, Montreal.
0: Thank you to Geneviève for that. See, this is my feeling, and I think if you're like, you know, if you're like me, you've experienced loss and grief. I still have saved voicemails and things like that, and I've saved so many things for my parents. But to talk to a robot, I don't know. Maybe it helps people. It's just not doing it for me. It feels creepy. It feels weird. I don't know. But this is what's going on right now. This is what's going on. All right, Jim, let's talk some sports. The Alouettes were in action, and we did well.
4: A fantastic game last night in Ottawa for the Montreal Alouettes.
5: This one, they're back in the red zone to the 19-yard line. Lots of motion. Players in the backfield. Tice, Mason, Dubois, Alexander. Looks right, throws left. Tunnel screen. Tyler Steed. Touchdown, Montreal!
4: Huge night for the big three in Montreal. For Montreal, Davis Alexander, the quarterback, 22 of 30 for 420 yards, three touchdowns. Tyson Philpott, nine catches for 184 yards. And Tyler Snead, you heard that call from Sean Campbell last night, eight catches for 174 yards and that touchdown. Final score, the Alouettes 34-13 over the Red Blacks. The Red Blacks 0-7. They haven't won a game this year. The Alouettes, they're 7-1, and their next game is going to be hosting the Edmonton Elks on Saturday afternoon at Stade Saputo, 3 o'clock. TSN 690 will have it for you, and it's going to be a huge match. Edmonton is 6-1, Alouettes 7-1, and Edmonton could go to 7-1 when they play Saskatchewan later today. Looking at the Commonwealth Games in Scotland, two more gold medals for Canada, both in judo. Evelyn Beaton, judo, 52 kilograms. Congratulations. And Julian Frascadori from Quebec City, he won the gold medal in judo for 66 kilograms. Looking at the women's golf tour, the AIG Women's British Open, it is the final golf major of the year at the Royal Lytham Course in Lancashire, England. Brooke Henderson, the only Canadian to make the cut. She is nine strokes back heading into the third round. On the men's side, the Rocket Classic at the Detroit Golf Club in Detroit, Michigan. Corey Connors, four strokes back, and Nick Taylor, five back, heading into the third round. And the Blue Jays, they beat the Cardinals 3-1. They won three of their last four after struggling for quite a bit. And CF Montreal, our soccer team, in action tonight. Stade Saputo was the place against the New England Revolution. CF Montreal, 7 points out of a playoff spot with 17 games to play. They have a lot of work to do. Tonight, they can start. TSN 690 will have it for you.
0: Okay, thanks for that. Jim, want to remind you that we've got something that we really care about here, of course, going on at CJAD. The CJAD 800 Caring for Kids Radiothon is returning Thursday, August 20th in support of the Montreal Children's Hospital Foundation because kids get hurt and kids get sick. Dormez-vous joins us once again as our phone bank sponsor to help this great cause because better days start with better sleep. And a big thank you, of course, goes out to Dormez-vous. And you'll feel great as well knowing you're helping sick children right here in Quebec. That is August 20th right here on CJAD 800. Coming up in just a few moments, our nutritionist Kim Airy will be discussing bloating. Do you eat certain foods sometimes and think, uh-oh, no, this isn't good? Some people can't do sort of like roughage. Some people can't do broccoli. But why do we bloat? What happens to our bodies when we bloat? And why can some people eat whatever the heck they want without any kinds of consequences? We're exploring that in just a bit. For now, though, it is 6:30. Sun is shining. It's 20 degrees. 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
6: Good morning, it's 6:30. I'm Tom Whalen with your CTV News Update. Some sun outside the CJAD studios, 20 degrees downtown. Your full forecast coming up in just a few minutes. Here's what's making news right now. Raccoon rabies, a growing problem in the province. Montreal Pride is underway, and residents in St. Leonard woken up by a single gunshot overnight. From the CJAD 800 Traffic Center, a few road closures this morning. 15 South closed from Henri Bourassa down to the Rockland Circle. That's until 7 this morning. Eastbound Ville Marie Tunnel shut down also until 7. And the eastbound 40 is closed until 7 this morning between Cavendish and the DeCary Circle. Ongoing road work on the Mercier Bridge has that span down to one lane in each direction. That will cause some headaches a little later on. It's all scheduled to wrap up by Monday morning at 5. Other than that, no major slowdowns on the island to report at the moment. In the news. Three people in the Montérégie town of Godmanchester are being treated after they were bitten by a rabid cat. The number of cases of raccoon rabies is significantly higher so far this year compared to all of last year. And as CTV's Laurence Brisson-Debroy reports, timely treatment is paramount for those who have been exposed.
7: Infectious disease expert Dr. Michael Libman says that even if cats and dogs rarely catch rabies, he still urges caution.
8: Don't approach unknown animals. I mean, they may look all cute and fuzzy, but you just don't know.
7: If you are bitten, scratched, or exposed to an animal's saliva, he says there's no time to waste.
8: The most important thing, of course, is you wash the injury. Soap and water is fine, 15 minutes. But in any case, you got to go and seek medical attention, because no matter how rare it is, the disease itself is uniformly lethal, and there is no treatment.
7: Montérégie Public Health tells CTV News the preventative treatment given after exposure is nearly 100% effective at stopping the disease from developing.
6: So far this year, the province has confirmed 118 cases of raccoon rabies compared to 93 of all of last year. WestJet is beginning to cancel flights ahead of a potential strike by hundreds of flight attendants. Canadian Press reporter Hannah Stolz explaining why 81 flights have already been scrapped.
9: Airlines typically begin canceling flights ahead of a potential work stoppage because it prevents crew and passengers from being stranded. The Canadian Union of Public Employees, representing 4,400 flight attendants, triggered a 72-hour strike notice that ends on Sunday.
6: WestJet responded with a lockout notice on the same timeline, with 81 flights canceled today. The airline now advising passengers to check the status of their flight before leaving to the airport. Montreal Pride kicked off yesterday. There are events scheduled over the next 10 days, with the marquee event, the Pride Parade, next Sunday. Yesterday, the Pride flag was raised outside Montreal Police Headquarters.
10: Today, we're raising the inclusive flag to start the 2026 Pride festivities. We're doing this gesture to show our support for all communities, especially the sexual and gender diversity community.
6: That was Wesley Tate from the Montreal Police Gender and Sexual Diversity Committee. The flag will fly outside the SPVM headquarters for the duration of Pride festivities. Meanwhile, Montreal police are looking into the case of a single gunshot being fired overnight in St. Leonard. SPVM spokesperson Caroline Chevrefis says 911 calls came in at about a quarter to one this morning from residents reporting the gunfire near the corner of Leonard and Lavoisier. No bullet impact site was found, no injuries reported, no arrests have been made. Preliminary indications are that the shot was fired from a passing vehicle, which then took off before officers arrived. Police will continue to speak to possible witnesses and go over surveillance footage from the area. Dermatologist Dr. Julia Carroll says she feels like progress has been made in educating people about sun damage, and skin cancer is sliding backwards, especially with the current tan maxing trend. Tan maxing promotes maximum sun exposure with minimal, if any, sunscreen, and is alarming both parents and dermatologists.
11: The UV index is meant to be a warning system to tell people to, you know, increase their protective measures, whether it's sunscreen or staying indoors, using some protective clothing, seeking shade. But in fact, now these, you know, it's a lot of teenage girls are doing the opposite.
1: Dr. Ivan Litinoff, who is an associate professor of dermatology at McGill, says although Gen Z coined the term, many people in previous generations also overexposed themselves to the sun UV rays while they were young. More news, including a former CAQ minister ruled to have violated a religious group's free speech rights at ctvnewsmontreal.ca. Your next CTV News update at 7 o'clock.
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0: 6:36, 20 degrees, and I can see the sunshine coming into the studio. And Tom Whalen, kids today, tan maxing.
1: I tell ya.
0: Well, listen, I have very big memories of being in Sejep, and people were going to these to the tanning beds, and then we were talking about this. What was it? A couple of weeks ago, tanning oils.
1: Oil.
0: Yeah.
1: Yeah.
0: And then, like something had an SPF 2 on it.
1: Yeah, I remember vividly seeing my older sister down at the Cape with one of those foil things, those three-sided foil things, you know, under her chin.
0: Yeah, this is no good. This is not good.
1: No.
0: But you think, see, every generation thinks, oh, okay, learn from us. Don't make the same mistakes. But, you know, it's the folly of youth. You never think anything's going to happen to you. Actually, on tomorrow's show, Dr. Labos is going to be talking to us about what actually happens to the body when we have a sunburn. Mm-hmm. You know?
1: Yeah.
0: And it actually is sort of, it's quite damaging. And apparently, I was going over his notes yesterday, there's a cumulative impact, right?
1: Really?
0: Yeah, yeah. So you got to be careful.
1: Because we've all had sunburns in our lives.
0: Yes. You know, but I think about how we send the kids to camp, for example. They have like these big shirts now, right? These sun protecting shirts. Whereas, you know, we were running around naked most of the time when we were little.
1: I have golf shirts now that have an SPV,
0: SPF.
1: SPF.
0: I think you were going to say SPVM. It's bulletproof. You're golfing.
1: They have an SPF factor to them.
0: Well, listen, we know better.
1: Yeah.
0: But young people, you know, anyway, and tan maxing, and they even give it a name.
1: Yep. It's a big trend on the ticker talker.
0: On the ticker talker. All right. Back in my day. Okay. Right now it is 20 degrees. Plenty of sunshine for now. Apparently there's going to be some cloud coverage and we're looking at a 30% chance of showers for the rest of the day. High of 26, low of 21. Tomorrow, Sunday to wrap up the construction holiday. 27 is the high, 21 is the low, but there will be some showers in the evening. Those showers continue into Monday. Cooler Monday, cooler start to the week, a high of 21 and 17. But if I look ahead at Tuesday and Wednesday, highs of 28 and 30 with lots of sunshine in the forecast, stretching in to Thursday as well. Coming up, our nutritionist Kim Airy will be joining us to discuss bloating. Tom, do you bloat? Let us into your digestive tract.
1: Je ne bloat pas.
0: Je ne bloat pas. But what foods make us bloat? You know, like, are there certain things that we eat that our body says, this is no good. 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
0: 641, 20 degrees, and we are talking about bloating. Do you bloat? Do certain foods cause that discomfort? That sort of blowing up, if you will, that feeling of, shouldn't have eaten that. And how come some people have, you know, seemingly no problems at all? Our nutritionist Kim Airy is joining us, as she always does on Saturday mornings. Good morning to you, Kim.
20: Good morning.
0: Okay, so let's talk about the actual process of bloating. What is happening to our bodies when someone feels bloated? Are we actually bloating or is it a feeling? What's going on?
20: So it's really something I guess everybody, well, lots of my clients ask me about it. And you know, people will feel puffy and tight or it's usually a mixture of gas and fluid. It could be how quickly and how slowly the gut is moving. So what's important to remember is bloating is not random, and we just have to try and understand why it happens, but it's usually related to what you ate or how you ate or how your digestive system is functioning that
0: day. So what you ate, how you ate it, and how the digestive system is doing that day. So it could be a bad day, and then things get a little, a little wrong. Okay, so let's talk about the foods themselves, Kim. What foods tend to cause bloating?
20: So there's a few categories. There's one big category that people talk about. It's called fermentable carbohydrates or FODMAPs. And this group has got foods like onions and garlic and beans and lentils and apples, wheat, and some sweeteners. And those are foods that are not completely absorbed in your gut, and your gut bacteria will be fermenting them. And then that fermentation produces gas, so that's a problem.
0: So they don't naturally sort of dissolve in that way. Our stomach, our bodies say, okay, we'll do that job, that fermentation, if you will, and then the gas comes from there.
20: And then gas, the gut bacteria in our intestine, they make that fermentation.
0: Ah.
20: And then that produces the gas,
0: Okay, well, people will often say that the bloating changes day to day. So I'm thinking, like, if let's say you have a sensitivity to garlic, would that be better or worse on a different day, or if that's your problem, that stays your problem?
20: No, it depends because, excuse me, all these things could be dose-dependent as well. So if you had a little bit of garlic versus a lot of garlic, it can make a huge difference.
0: Okay, so, and then do hormones play a factor in this?
20: Oh, well, hormones can play a role for women especially. Carbonated drinks, because you're literally swallowing gas, right?
0: Of course.
20: Where is it going to go?
0: Okay, that's really interesting. So carbonated drinks, yes, okay, completely understand that.
20: High-salt foods, too, can make a difference because that pulls water into the gut and then you feel all swollen and puffy.
0: And does our sensitivity to something like salt change with age? I think it does, right? Or maybe I'm wrong, because I feel like when you're a teenager, you can eat a bag of chips and nothing happens. When you're older, you have two chips and all of a sudden...
20: Yeah, sure. Aging definitely makes us more sensitive to a lot of things, yes. So things change as we get older.
0: And you talk, Kim, about something called a gut-brain axis, right?
20: Yeah.
0: So it's not necessary. I'm not saying access. I'm saying axis, A-X-I-S. So that link between the gut and the brain. What happens in that situation when it comes to bloating?
20: Well, I think what's really important to remember is that your gut has its own nervous system, and it's actually called our second brain.
0: Mm.
20: So whatever affects your brain is going to affect your gut. So your stress level could slow your digestion, so food sits in your stomach longer or your intestine longer, and then it produces more gas. Anxiety can make your gut more sensitive, so normal gas would feel more uncomfortable.
0: Mm.
20: Poor sleep will make your digestion sluggish. Mood changes shift serotonin levels, and most of the serotonin is made in your gut. So you can, that can often explain what's going on.
0: So the gut is moody, is quite moody. And
20: yeah,
0: we have to
20: and we have to really, it's really important. I think a lot of times we forget that.
0: Yeah.
20: And we think all our stress is in our brain. And sometimes the first thing I'll ask a client is, okay, so first of all, how are you feeling that day? And they're like, you know, why aren't you asking me what I'm eating? Well, because, and then of course how you're feeling affects what you eat.
0: Yeah, right? So it's a little bit, a lot of psychology going there.
20: Yeah, because you might choose something different.
0: I wanted to ask about the order of how you eat things. Does that affect? Because someone said to me years ago, oh, well, salad, digests, you know, you process that much, you break it down a lot faster than your meat. So you should eat salad first. Otherwise the meat sort of ferments. And is there an order in which we should be eating things to avoid this?
20: That's a myth that's been floating around for a long time. And I have to say, really, your stomach is not constructed into nice, neat layers like that.
0: Ah.
20: Basically, your stomach is acting like a food processor.
0: Mm.
20: So it's going to stir your food together and mush it all up to make the particles small enough for your intestine to be able to process it.
0: Oh, so I didn't know that it stirs it all up together like that. Interesting.
20: Yeah, kind of mooshes it. So it's like a washing machine a little bit, you know, flipping things around. So. Yeah, so that's not going to make a big difference unless, you know, how you eat is more about how much you eat, how you balance your plate, how quickly you eat. If you eat too quickly or you drink too quickly, you can swallow a lot of air, and that will cause bloating.
0: Okay, yeah, so slow down, chew your food. And lastly, we wanted to know, how do you know if it's something more serious than just bloating when it comes to stomach issues?
20: Oh, that's really important. I think most bloating is usually not an issue, but if it's persistent, if it's painful, or if it gets worse, that could be maybe linked to a medical issue, maybe celiac disease or inflammatory bowel disease, or even a food intolerance.
0: Mm-hmm.
20: So, and also if the bloating comes with weight loss, vomiting, blood in your stool, fever, you know, something like that, that's definitely a sign you need to see a physician.
0: Kim Mary Nutrition is where you can find her on Instagram. Go give her a follow. Kim, thank you so much for taking the time. Always so informative. We will chat again next Saturday.
20: All right. Have a great week.
0: You too. It is 6:48 right now. Tom Whalen standing by with his Saturday morning press review. Got the papers in my hands. We're ready to go. You're listening to CJAD 800.
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2: 651, love that Sunny Vet commercial, by the way. It's quite something.
3: It's a toe tapper.
2: Indeed, Tom Whalen. Yeah. It is a toe tapper. I've got the papers right here. That's my favorite part of Saturday mornings, is when we have a chat about what's going on in these newspapers.
3: Yeah.
2: And we're starting in the Journal de Montréal.
3: Okay. Joseph Facal.
2: Mm-hmm.
3: Joseph Facal is a dyed-in-the-wool separatist.
2: Yes, he is.
3: But he's also a very intelligent man, and he's very likable. I've met him.
2: He's a gentleman.
3: I've met him quite a few times, and he's a very nice man, and I like reading his columns. Anyhow, today he takes on, AI and education with Back to School around the corner, believe it or not.
2: Oh, I saw the school supplies at the shop the other day, and I had a panic attack.
3: School supplies?
2: Yeah.
3: Go to Costco. Look at the Halloween and Christmas decorations.
2: One thing at a time.
3: Yeah. Anyhow, so students are heading back to school, and Joseph Facal says AI is creating major challenges for education. His argument is that while cheating has always existed, AI has made it easier than ever. He questions whether schools are ready to keep up. And the bigger concern, according to Monsieur Facal, is not plagiarism. It's what AI could do to learning itself. Because his argument here is that students learn by exercising their critical thinking, right?
2: Yes.
3: By reading, by writing, by formulating
2: sometimes thoughts. Repetition and listening again and again.
3: Analyzing and working through the difficult problems. So AI does that work instantly.
2: So it takes away any of the challenges.
3: Exactly. And students may never build those skills. He compares the brain to a muscle. Without regular exercise, it weakens, and also doubts that simply telling children not to use AI will be effective.
2: Please.
3: When the technology is so easily, readily available.
2: Mm.
3: He acknowledges that AI has benefits and is not going away, but concludes that for now, he struggles, as many of us do, to see how its positive effects in education outweigh the negatives.
2: And it's interesting, you're talking about that. Sandy White will be on the show tomorrow to talk about those two bots that went rogue. And without independent, sort of without human interaction, one of the bots decided that it was going to hack another company. So they're starting to think on their own.
3: It's like,
2: what are they going to say about us 50 years from now?
3: It's like an episode of Star Trek or the Twilight Zone.
2: It's Terminator 2. I've been saying it since this morning. It was a warning. Okay. I'll calm myself down now.
3: All right.
2: As we head over to the National Post.
3: Now, this morning in the National Post, Conrad Black has one of his columns. And believe me, I may not do this justice, because when you read a Conrad Black column, sometimes you have to go back and read a paragraph 2, 3, 4 times.
2: Yes.
3: But he too is, I think, personally, a brilliant man. And he goes into a great deal of history. And he's talking about the U.S.-Canada trade wars. He starts off by talking about the latest round of tariffs and the whole Gordie Howe bridge situation. And then he goes into history, and he's talking about, you know, John A. Macdonald and Laurier and the tariff law that Donald Trump used, which is something like 96 years old or something like that.
2: Yes.
3: And he said, you know, really, when you think about it, it was a very interesting circumvention of his getting around a court ruling that said he couldn't impose a tariff. And he said, obviously, they did their homework and they used this.
2: Oh, he's got good lawyers.
3: Yeah.
2: Well, we know that.
3: Yeah.
2: Yeah.
3: So anyhow, what it all comes down to is he says Canada has to do, and by Canada, he means Prime Minister Carney, has to do a few things and a few things well to get over our competitiveness and our and our reliance on the United States. He said, we always haven't relied to the extent that we do now on the United States, and that can get better. But he says what we have to do is get rid of the supply management system, which would not be popular here in Quebec, and replace it with direct income supplements for designated farmers. That would bring down, he argues, food prices and make us more competitive with the United States for international investment.
2: Yeah, that's really interesting. I mean, easier said than done, but yes. I mean, an interesting strategy there.
3: He says we can't rely on trade deals with countries like Norway, Turkey, or Myanmar. You know, like
2: we have to have a more global strategy for ourselves at this point.
3: And his other argument is that we should not be replacing those who retire from public service. He says right now we have a suffocating 21% of the workforce is in public service, so taxpayer paid jobs.
2: Yeah.
3: And he said that should be more like 8%.
2: My goodness.
3: Yeah.
2: This is an editorial that is has tentacles.
3: Yeah, really does. And he says the federal government should use its influence to break down interprovincial trade barriers. He said at that meeting in Charlottetown, Carney should have knocked

0: said get rid of the international trade or the provincial trade barriers.
1: Yeah.
0: And then he says also the more post-secondary students should be going into the trades. And he said, and it should be not stigmatized. It should be, you know, like it should be a positive thing.
1: They're saying that the millionaires who will remain after AI, sweeps its way through all of us are the electricians, anyone who works with their hands, all that manual labor there. We'll see.
0: His final argument? Yeah, permit tax-deductible private medicine for those who can afford it.
1: He went top to bottom.
0: But boy, he backs everything up.
1: Yeah.
0: It's interesting to read.
1: That was Conrad Black in the National Post. Yeah. Tom's not going anywhere. He's got news coming up in just a bit. But Jimmy, we have time for the Alouettes.
2: The Montreal Alouettes, they are rolling along. They're 7-1 on the season after beating Ottawa 34-13 last night in the nation's capital. Davis Alexander, he just can't lose. 22 of 30 for 420. Yes, 420 yards and 3 touchdowns. Tyson Philpott, 9 catches for 184 yards. Tyler Snead, 8 catches for 174. This team simply cannot lose. And their next game is against the Edmonton Elks, another team that simply cannot lose. They're 6-1. Battle of Titans next Saturday afternoon, 3 o'clock start time. TSN 690 from Molson Stadium. And CF Montreal, they're going to be in action tonight. Stade Saputo against the New England Revolution. It's a huge game. The season is winding down. There's 17 games to play. That's a lot. And they're 7 points out of a playoff spot. That's not a lot. But again, they have to start winning at some point. And TSN 690 and Sean Campbell and Grant Needham will have the play-by-play for you starting at 7 o'clock.
1: Thank you, Jimmy. Coming up, the food professor Sylvain Charlebois is taking a look at these sell-by dates, best-before dates, expiry dates. A lot of people, you know, are saying, do they really mean anything? Places like California are starting to ditch them. What are we doing here in Montreal, in Quebec, in Canada? Do you pay attention to those dates? I mean, obviously, if the food smells bad, but yeah, it's really interesting. So there's potentially a change making its way to us here. 7 o'clock right now, 20 degrees. Time for your CTV news update.
0: Good morning. It's 7 o'clock. I'm Tom Whalen with your CTV news update. It says cloudy on the weather forecast, but it looks sunny outside. 20 degrees. Your full forecast coming up in just a few minutes. Here's what's making news right now. 3 people in the Montérégie being treated after rabies exposure. Local police are going to be more visible on the water this weekend, and throwing caution to the wind, tan maxing is becoming a trend. From the CJAD 800 Traffic Center, just one major road closure this morning. That's the ongoing work at the Mercier Bridge, which has the span down to one lane in each direction. It's all scheduled to wrap up on Monday morning at 5. However, in the meantime, we could be in for some traffic headaches, as we've seen in previous weekends over around the Mercier Bridge. Other than that, no major slowdowns to report at the moment. In the news. Cases of raccoon rabies are spreading in the province, and now 3 people in the Montérégie town of Godmanchester are being treated after they were bitten by a rabid cat. CTV's Laurence Brisson-Dubreuil has more.
3: About 80 kilometers southeast of Montreal, life is usually quiet in Godmanchester. But for Mary Elizabeth Doyle, July 16 was quite the opposite.
4: Out of nowhere, this cat lunged at me, latched on to my left leg, bit and scratched.
3: When Doyle tried to pull the cat away, it bit her hand too.
4: So I had stitches like from here to there.
3: After calling 911, an ambulance arrived. But before the cat was captured, she says it bit one of the paramedics as well. Both received emergency treatment. A week later, test results confirmed the cat had rabies. 3 people were ultimately treated for possible exposure. Quebec's agricultural ministry says it is the province's first recorded case of raccoon rabies in a cat. And the disease is spreading in growing numbers among wildlife.
0: Province now confirming 118 cases of raccoon rabies so far this year. That's compared to 93 for all of last year. Flight cancellations have begun at WestJet ahead of a possible strike by hundreds of flight attendants. Canadian Press reporter Hannah Stolz says airlines typically begin

0: canceling flights ahead of a potential work stoppage because it prevents crew and passengers from being stranded.
1: WestJet says it's continuing to bargain with the Canadian Union of Public Employees in the hopes of reaching an agreement on a new contract. If a deal's not reached by Sunday morning, either side could begin a work stoppage that would see hundreds of flights canceled during a long weekend in much of the country.
0: 81 flights have been scrapped already today. Passengers are being advised to check the status of their flight before heading to the airport. The SQ and Montreal police say they are stepping up patrols on the water this weekend in an effort to raise awareness of boating safety and cut down on water-related accidents. This is SQ Nautical Operations Coordinator Nicolas Voyer.
2: We intensifying our interventions in careless operation of a boat, as well as safeties inside boats, and all that will be securing all public waters around the province.
0: The SQ reminds people that the Quebec Criminal Code applies to anyone who violates it while operating a pleasure craft. There have been 8 boat-related fatalities in Quebec so far this year. Residents in a quiet neighborhood in St. Leonard were awakened when a single gunshot rang out at about 12:45 this morning. Montreal police spokesperson Caroline Chevrefis says the shot may have been fired from a passing vehicle near the corner of Léonard and Lavoisier. Investigators haven't found a bullet impact site. No injuries were reported. No arrests have been made. Police will continue to speak with possible witnesses and go over surveillance footage from the area. And dermatologists say they're worried about a trend called tan maxing that's grown in popularity this spring and summer. Many teens and young adults in their 20s purposely go out to tan when the UV index is at its highest and often don't use sunscreen. Then they post pictures and videos to social media. 22-year-old Lana Armani lives here in Montreal. She posts photos of tanning with friends on TikTok.
3: So it's about like living in the present, and yes, there is health concerns and everyone should be aware of it, but in the present, like, you're not going too crazy. It's all about moderation.
0: A poll conducted in April on behalf of the Canadian Dermatology Association found almost 40% of 1,000 Gen Z Canadians surveyed said they had intentionally tanned over the past year. 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

0: 7:06, we are kickstarting the second hour of Weekends with Joanne Brakes on this August 1st. Look at that. It's August already. Beautiful and sunny out there. Tom, we're both looking at the same weather forecast, yeah. Saying cloudy, cloudy, cloudy, and the sunshine is so bright that it's blinding Jimmy G's eye.
1: Yeah,
0: I will pull the curtain down. Yeah, yeah. I will. I promise.
1: It's so beautiful, though.
0: It's a gorgeous, yeah. I mean, no, we should knock on wood. I'm superstitious. Because it does, by the way. It says that there's a 30% chance of showers today.
1: That means
0: 70%
1: that it won't rain.
0: Yes, so it's exciting stuff. I cannot get over this tan maxing story, because I looked it up, okay?
1: Mm-hmm.
0: The term maxing is like what younger, we sound extremely old right now. Yeah. So everything is like looks maxing. Mm-hmm. Do you know what that is?
1: Mm-hmm.
0: Where young guys kind of like decide to bash up and break up their faces and work certain muscles to have like a more square jaw. That's looks maxing.
1: Wow.
0: And there's you know what I think it is? Is that my computer?
1: I think so.
0: Sorry. Or is it Jimmy's? I think they're spending too much time on the phone.
1: Oh yeah.
0: You know?
1: Yeah. Yep.
0: Cuz your girls were just at the age, I think, where they missed most of the TikTok stuff.
1: Well, no, they're all pretty active on TikTok.
0: But they got it when they were like their brains were more formed, if you will.
1: Yeah.
0: Yeah. They escaped that a little bit.
1: Yeah, they did.
0: That's why my kids are not allowed to hold my phone. But they do it secretly. Okay, let's talk a little bit more about this 30% chance of showers and all of this. For now, it looks nonsensical because there's plenty of sunshine. We're looking at a high of 26, a low of 21, with showers, possibilities of showers throughout the day. A cloudy start to your Sunday morning as well with a high of 27 and then rain in the evening and into Monday. Excuse me. Looks like a cooler start to the week there, a high of 21 and a low of 17. But look at that. Tuesday, Wednesday, and Thursday, we're talking highs of 28 degrees, 30 degrees, plenty of sunshine in the forecast. So, couple days of rain and then some sunshine headed our way as we start this month of August. The food professor, Sylvain Charlebois, is joining us in just a few moments. We're talking about the sell-by date, the best before dates, right? All the stuff that's on food labels, food packaging, I should say, that different places are starting to question. California is modifying what they expect to see on new food packaging. Should we be doing the same here in Quebec? I mean, there's so much food waste in this economy. Anyway, the food professor will join us next.
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0: 22 degrees and sunny for now, at least in the downtown core here in Montreal. The food professor Sylvain Charlebois is joining us to discuss the whole idea of expiry dates, best before dates. Different places around the world are challenging how we actually should be labeling food, California in particular. Should we consider doing the same here in Quebec? Good morning to you, Professor.
9: Hey, good morning.
0: Okay, so as it stands right now, you know, it's quite, you know, it says best before or expired on, but what's California doing?
9: Well, yeah, so both you and I, we spoke about this, I think it was last year, about how confusing some of these expiry dates are, confusing the best before concept in Canada. And some people think, well, there's a lot of science behind these dates, so as soon as you're past that day, you got to throw away food. And, of course, we all throw away perfectly safe food. Mm-hmm. And California decided to do something about that. As of July 1st, so a month ago, they decided to go with two things, two terms, one for quality and one for food safety. So if you're a food manufacturer, a food retailer, you're only allowed to use two phrases, if you will. Mm-hmm. Either best if used by or used by. So the best if used by is for quality. It's like our best before date.
0: Like a freshness.
9: Here.
0: Freshness.
9: That's right.
0: Yeah.
9: Because companies want you and I to consume food at its optimal state. So, which makes sense, of course. But doesn't mean basically what this new law means is that it suggests words allowing consumers to understand that you can actually still consume a product after that date. But if you have a use-by date or use-by or freeze-by, that's a food safety standard. So if you have a date after use-by, it means if it's actually past that date, you can throw it away.
0: So the use-by is like our expiration dates. Right?
9: That's correct.
0: And sort of the gentler terminology now, best if used by, is we have to, I think, repeat this, Professor, that because I have been guilty of it myself. I look at a date. I don't necessarily look at what's written on top, you know, and
9: that's
0: I think,
9: right.
0: Oh, I passed the date. I'm throwing this out, right?
9: That's right.
0: Because you have safety concerns. So let's repeat that again. The best before, how much time do you have after the best before? Does it depend on the food?
9: It depends on the food.
0: Okay.
9: And it depends on your, you know, gut feel.
0: Well, I mean, our parents used to always say the smell test, right? That's for things like dairy and things, you know, you smell.
9: Yeah, I've actually consumed Greek yogurt unopened, mind you. That's an important feature. Yeah. If the package is uncompromised, then, of course, the best before date is just a suggestion.
0: Okay.
9: But I've actually eaten Greek yogurt 3 months after the best before date. No problem.
0: Hey, but yogurt is already fermented. So if it ferments a little, if it ferments a little
9: but
0: more.
9: But if you actually open up the package and your vanilla, flavored yogurt is, well, it looks like
0: green
9: spinach yogurt.
0: Yeah.
9: Well,
0: okay. So what?
9: So you trust your senses, but some people have chronic diseases and a compromised immune system, so
0: right.
9: You got to be careful.
0: Yes. Okay. So again, when we look at the, but remind us here in Canada, are they side by side, or are we just getting one of the things? Are we getting a best before and an expired by?
9: Yeah. So fundamentally, in Canada, you either have a best before date or an expiry date, and expiry dates are on just a few products. The confusing part is that if you go into a grocery store, you'll see, you know, dates like package on, sell by.
0: Yes, yes.
9: So California cleaned all that up. They said you can use these terms, but you still have to have a best if used by or used by date to either tell the consumer, well, you can, if you really want to eat a product at its optimal state, this is the date you need to use. But if you actually are concerned about food safety, that's the date you have to follow. But in Canada, there's so many terms right now, it's confusing. And frankly, the other thing that California did is that to stop the nonsense of applying best before dates on things that just never go bad, like honey and sugar and salt and things like that.
0: Yes, I did see that. I saw that on a pack of sugar, and I thought to myself, what happens to the sugar?
9: Sugar.
0: And also, no, but I bought, I went to a butcher shop the other day, and they had sort of packaged sausage, and then it said packaged on. But then when I got home, it didn't tell me, okay, when I'm supposed to use it by. So I panicked and cooked it that same day.
9: So California basically is forcing everyone to say, well, you have to put a best if used by date on that piece of meat.
0: Very interesting stuff indeed. And it's a gentler suggestion, but it's important information.
9: I think the whole idea is to waste less food because we waste a lot of food. Each and every one of us will throw away this year about $250 to $300 worth of food just because of these best before dates.
0: Oh, my goodness. As I keep saying, in this economy, that makes zero sense. The food professor, Sylvain Charlebois, has a fantastic podcast as well called The Food Professor. Go give it a listen. Go give him a follow on all of his social media as well. Thank you so much for taking the time. Have a great weekend.
9: Have a good weekend. Bye-bye.
0: 7:17 right now. Christine Long will be joining us with her stories of the week, and the big one, the one I can't wait to hear all about. I mean, there's lots going on, but this Amerigo Vespucci Italian ship, this vessel that has docked in Old Montreal, and apparently maybe some of us are going to have a chance to visit it. I'm sure there's going to be a big lineup, but it looks absolutely stunning. What is it doing in Montreal? How can we get on board? That story and more coming up. 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
0: Saturday mornings mean we check in with our lovely friend and colleague over at CTV News Montreal, Christine Long. Good morning to you, Chris.
14: Can you believe it's August already, Joanne?
0: No, I can't. It flies by. It flies by. Okay, let's head over to St. Bruno for your first story. And this is an interesting one for the gardeners out there and the people who can't handle hearing the sound of other people's gardening tools as well. What's going on in St. Bruno?
14: Well, it's part of St. Bruno's environmental plan. So it's a pretty original idea. Only a couple of municipalities in the province are doing this. The city of St. Bruno says, if you want to change your gas-powered mower, your gas-powered blower or trimmer, change the gas one out for an electric one, they'll give you a $100 incentive. And this is per residence. It's not $100 per piece of equipment. Mm. So you go on stbruno.ca, if you're a resident of St. Bruno, you fill out the financial assistance form, and then you bring your gas mower with the tank empty to the Eco Center in St. Bruno, and they verify the piece of equipment, the tool, and then you get a credit towards a tool for an electric equivalent. And of course, the mayor is asking you to buy local in St. Bruno. So they're encouraging people to take it upon themselves. And I spoke to Fred Steinle, who said, you know, it's a good idea. And he was considering getting rid of his gas mower and going electric.
0: I mean, I never actually took the time to stop and think about the eco aspect of it all for gardening, but it's a great idea. So that's $100 credit. And again, that's all happening in the city of St. Bruno. This story I love. This is a new camp, a new style of camp in Verdun.
14: Mm-hmm. So you can go to camp for a week and come away with something to put on your resume. Mm-hmm. It's the Verdun Adult Center, Career Center. So there's a school there, and in the school during the summer, they offer this summer camp, and it's free for kids in the Lester B. Pearson School Board. But I think, you know, people would pay for this.
0: Yeah.
14: Because I met folks like Leah, who was learning to weld, learning to solder, learning to about plumbing, and it was pretty cool because it's all hands-on. Mm-hmm. They were, you know, meeting new people and just trying it out. Hey, am I curious about welding? Well, here's a VR helmet. Let's give it a try. They were actually doing some soldering with, you know, fire and tools because they have instructors with them. So it was a good way for young people to try out a trade and see if that's something for them. And, you know, by the end of the summer, they can say, I did something constructive and put that on their resume.
0: And maybe avoid a huge plumber's bill the next time it's necessary if they've learned a thing or two. It's very true.
14: Mm-hmm.
0: Okay, paddle boarding has always fascinated me. I watch them go by the dock sometimes, and I think I could do that. I like, you know, when you look at them and you really believe that you're not, you know, a baby giraffe. But I see them. They're out there. They look majestic, but apparently they're not following the rules.
14: So at Lachine last Sunday, I spoke to James Seeley, who watched the police ticketing the paddleboarders who did not have, you have to have a life vest, mm-hmm. you have to have a whistle to call for help, and the leash has to be around your ankle so that if you fall off your paddleboard, you don't lose it. And so he was watching this going on, and we did some research. And I'm a paddler. I mm-hmm. love to paddleboard. And when the water's calm, Joanne, it's like skimming across glass. Oh. It's beautiful. But three things, life jacket, whistle, and your leash. And if you don't have a life jacket and whistle, you can get fined $250.
0: That's
14: kind of steep.
0: Yeah.
14: Because you can get a paddleboard at Costco for $500.
0: Yeah.
14: So, you know, it's anyways, remember that if you're going out on the water, we still have lots of summer left. But if you're going to go out on the water, please do it safely.
0: Chris, where are they putting the tickets when they're handing them out to them on the water?
14: So apparently the police were pulling in the paddleboarders off the water to the lighthouse in Lachine going, all right, you're done. You're done. $250, please.
0: Oh, that's a way to ruin a day. But again, rules are there for a reason. They're there for a reason. Okay, I only saw a video of this beautiful, beautiful ship, this vessel. This is an Italian vessel, is it? That's come into the old port, and it looked like something out of Pirates of the Caribbean. It's gorgeous. Am I saying this right? Is the Amerigo Vespucci.
14: Exactly. Hey, Italian. Hey, grazie mille. I was on it on Wednesday, and even though it was drizzling, it's gorgeous. It's all wood and brass fittings. It's 95 years old.
0: Wow.
14: And they came across from the old country to the new country, 85% under sail. said Captain Nicasio Felica, and they have a crew of 406 crew and cadets.
0: Wow.
14: It's a training vessel. So the crew teach the cadets how this goes, keeps everybody safe.
0: Mm-hmm.
14: And while they're visiting ports like Quebec City and Montreal, they call it naval diplomacy.
0: Oh.
14: That's when they invite people to come on the boat and learn a few things, why they do what they do. And he says they do things the old-fashioned way. They don't use GPS.
0: Uh-huh.
14: They use wind and stars.
0: That's
14: so
0: amazing.
14: Today and tomorrow. Pardon?
0: That's amazing.
14: Isn't it?
0: Mm-hmm.
14: Yeah. And even there's going to be a lineup because it's 3 hours today and 3 hours tomorrow from 2 to 5 that you can get on the Marigold Vespucci. But the curiosity was so huge when I was there. Even if you just walk around or you stand up on the top of the Grand Quai, it's a gorgeous view, this Amerigo Vespucci. Or you could, you know, get in line now for 2 o'clock.
0: And there's a bunch of Italian sailors walking around the old port.
14: Men and women.
0: There you go. Oceaga is happening this weekend, and you say it's not just for the young ones, that we should all give it a go. I mean, I was there, you know, like many journalists, I'm sure, when it first started, you know, but it's so big every year, right?
14: It is big, and it does take energy, but I have a few friends who are dropping off or picking up kids, and I'm like, you know, it's pretty neat. So my beleaguered husband, Serge Rochon, has to come with me today, like we did last year. We go and check it out, and it's such an amazing accomplishment to build a small city with stages that run on time. There's art in every corner. There's refreshments. You can fill up your water bottle. There's cool people, so if I hang around with cool people, maybe by association, I get a bit cooler. I'm not sure.
0: Please, you're born cool. They're hanging out around you. Come on now.
14: But tonight, Franz Ferdinand at 7:30, and the Wolf Parade at 3:30, and then the big one tonight is Tate McRae, and tomorrow's big headliner, Her Majesty Lord, headlining once again at Oceaga, and it's going to be fantastic.
0: Well, go have fun, and you can tell us all about it next week. CTV Christine is where you can find Christine Long on Instagram, and of course on CTV News Montreal. Chris, have a great weekend. Thank you again.
14: I already am. Thank you.
0: Bye.
14: Bye.
0: So many good memories from Oceaga back in the day. In my case, well, if you see Christine Long over there, go give her a big hello. 7:28 right now, and Jimmy, great news for the Alouettes.
1: Absolutely. The first 6 times the Alouettes won the season came down to the wire last night. It did not come down to the wire. They won from head to toe. 34-13 was the final score over the Red Blacks in Ottawa. Tyson Philpott, Tyler Snead, 184, 174 yards respectively. Davis Alexander, he just can't lose in the regular season. He's 18-1, 22 of 30 for 420, yes, 420 yards and 3 touchdowns. Next up for the Alouettes, who are 7-1, they're going to be hosting the 6-1 Edmonton Elks next Saturday afternoon, 3 o'clock start time. TSN 690 will have it for you. Looking at the Commonwealth Games in Scotland, 2 more gold medals for Canada, both in judo, 52 kilograms, female, Evelyn Beaton, and Julian Frescatori. He is from Quebec City, 66 kilograms in judo, gold medalists both. And Brooke Henderson at the AIG Women's British Open at the Royal Lytham Course in Lancashire, England. 9 strokes back on the 4th hole. She's in the 3rd round. And CF Montreal, our soccer team in the MLS, at Stade Saputo tonight, 7 o'clock is the pregame show, 7:30 start time. TSN 690 will have it for you. The opponent will be the New England Revolution.
0: Okay, at 7:29 right now, coming up in just a few moments, Tom Sievert, our Montreal expert, is taking a closer look at construction. Why? Well, this weekend, tomorrow actually is the end of the big construction holiday. But what are some of the projects that have been quintessentially Montreal? The big things, when you think Montreal, that's the construction project that you think that defines our city. Tom will be taking a look at construction projects past, present, and maybe future. In the meantime, from one Tom to another, 7:30 right now, time for your CTV news update.
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22: Good morning. It's 7:30. I'm Tom Whelan with your CTV news update. Some cloud, more sun than cloud right now. 20 degrees in downtown Montreal. Your full forecast coming up with Joanne in just a couple of minutes. Here's what's making news right now. Rabies hits close to home in the Montérégie. Gunfire overnight in St. Leonard. And why are 20-somethings so interested in tanning? From the CJAD 800 Traffic Center, some good news this morning. Heard from our friend in Ganawage, Java James Jacobs. He says the Mercier Bridge is now open with two lanes in both directions. However, there is one southbound lane closed on the superstructure portion of the span over the seaway. Other than that, no major slowdowns to report around and on the island at the moment. In the news, three people in the Montérégie town of Godmanchester are being treated after they were bitten by a rabid cat. The number of cases of raccoon rabies is significantly higher so far this year compared to all of last year. And as CTV's Laurence Brisson-Dubreuil reports, timely treatment is paramount for those who have been exposed.
2: Infectious disease expert Dr. Michael Libman says that even if cats and dogs rarely catch rabies, he still urges caution.
3: Don't approach unknown animals. I mean, they may look all cute and fuzzy, but you just don't know.
2: If you are bitten, scratched, or exposed to an animal's saliva, he says there's no time to waste.
3: The most important thing, of course, is you wash the injury. Soap and water is fine, 15 minutes. But in any case, you got to go and seek medical attention, because no matter how rare it is, the disease itself is uniformly lethal, and there is no treatment.
2: Montérégie Public Health tells CTV News the preventative treatment given after exposure is nearly 100% effective at stopping the disease from developing.
22: So far this year, the province has confirmed 118 cases of raccoon rabies compared to 93 for all of last year. WestJet is beginning to cancel flights ahead of a potential strike by hundreds of flight attendants. Canadian Press reporter Hannah Stolz explains why 81 flights have already been scrapped so far.
4: Airlines typically begin canceling flights ahead of a potential work stoppage because it prevents crew and passengers from being stranded. The Canadian Union of Public Employees, representing 4,400 flight attendants, triggered a 72-hour strike notice that ends on Sunday.
22: WestJet responded with a lockout notice on the same timeline. 81 flights canceled today. The airline is advising passengers to check the status of their flight before heading out to the airport. Montreal Pride kicked off yesterday. There are events scheduled over the next 10 days. The marquee event, the Pride Parade, next Sunday. Yesterday, the Pride flag was raised outside Montreal Police Headquarters.
23: Today, we're raising the inclusive flag to start the 2026 Pride festivities. We're doing this gesture to show our support for all communities, especially the sexual and gender diversity community.
22: That was Wesley Tate from the Montreal Police Gender and Sexual Diversity Committee. The flag will fly outside the SPVM headquarters for the duration of the Pride festivities. Montreal Police looking into the case of a single gunshot being fired overnight in St. Leonard. SPVM spokesperson Caroline Chevrefis says 911 calls came in at about 12:45 this morning from residents reporting the gunfire near the corner of Leonard and Lavoisier. No bullet impact site was found, no injuries reported, no arrests have been made. Preliminary indications are that the shot was fired from a passing vehicle, which then took off before officers arrived. Police will continue to speak to possible witnesses and go over surveillance footage from the area. And dermatologists say they're worried about a trend called tan maxing that's grown in popularity this spring and summer. Many teens and young adults in their 20s purposely go out to tan when the UV index is at its highest and often don't use sunscreen. Then post pictures and videos to social media and hashtag them tan maxing. 22-year-old Lana Armani lives here in Montreal. She posts photos of tanning with friends on TikTok. She says warnings from dermatologists and parents, not really effective.
24: Every weekend that we see it's a nice day, it's UVs out, we're like, okay, like let's make a post about we're tan maxing, because we want to show people that we are tanning and we're like joining in, and it's also a trend that's been very popular, so we're kind of hopping on that.
22: Armani says people her age know about the risks of premature aging and even skin cancer, but they're choosing not to think about those dangers. More news, including the latest on the murder trial of a Montreal man accused of killing his daughter last year in upstate New York, at ctvnewsmontreal.ca. 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
0: 7:36 and plenty of sunshine out there. For now, at least, we're looking at 22 degrees right now, a high of 26, and some showers potentially later in the day. But for now, lots of sunshine. Tom, you have to tell us about a great event happening in Hudson.
22: Sorry, can't talk now. 10, Maxine.
0: That story is wild.
22: I'm underneath.
0: No, but that is light here. That is cuckoo bonkers.
22: Yeah, I know. It's crazy.
0: They're like, we know about the dangers. But it's like smoking. It's like everything. Yeah. So, anyway.
22: Yeah, what the heck.
0: Kids today, as we said.
22: Have a smoke while you're at it.
0: No. No, Hudson Music Festival, Tom.
22: Yes. No, I'm just trying to point out the absurdity of it.
0: Of course.
22: No, the Hudson Music Festival is going on this weekend, started yesterday. Lots of great acts to see, and some are paid events. You have to buy a ticket to go and see them. And other ones are free. There are stages all throughout the town.
0: Oh, that's amazing.
22: It's really quite something. It's a lot of fun. My friend Stuart LeBaron of LeBaron Bites, the catering service on Main Road in Hudson, he told me that they're doing a Bowie cover band, like a Bowie perspective.
0: Wow.
22: Bowie perspective. In the parking lot out in front of his shop. So
0: that is amazing.
22: Look at that.
0: Ziggy Stardust in Hudson.
22: So he'll be cooking up some goodies for that as well. And he's looking forward to seeing a lot of people out there.
0: So that's yesterday, today, and tomorrow.
22: Yep.
0: Okay. And tickets are on sale?
22: Tickets are on sale. I would imagine you can do it through their website. It's just Google Hudson Music Festival.
0: Yeah, it's HudsonMusicFestival.ca is where you can find out all about the programming and the tickets, and you may run into Tom Whalen. So hello.
22: Well, I'll be wandering around this afternoon after
0: he's
22: my nap.
0: In the David Bowie cover band is what he doesn't want to tell you. I would fly over to Hudson.
22: To Major Tom.
0: There you go. Perfection. Okay, potentially there could be a little bit, you know, some rain in the forecast, but it says 30% chance of showers, and right now it's very sunny, so we'll take what we can get. But there's some cloud coverage heading towards us and lingering into Sunday. We're looking at a high of 27, a low of 21 with rain on Sunday evening and continues into Monday with a cooler Monday. 21 will be the high, 17 will be the low. Tom Sievright, our Montreal expert, will be joining us to discuss construction. Why? Because it's the end of the construction holiday, and that got us thinking about all the great construction projects that kind of defined Montreal. I have some that pop into my head right away, like certain buildings I think, I know that's very Montreal. What are yours? I mean, there's the Big O, but outside the Big O. Anyway, we'll look into all of that, the past, the present, and the future of these construction projects, if you will, with Tom Sievright. 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
2: 7:41, August 1st, as this construction holiday comes to an end for many people. That got us thinking here on the show about construction, big projects that Montreal is known for and maybe sort of embarrassed about, depending on where you're standing and what you're looking at. Tom Sievright is our Montreal expert, and we sent him looking for the projects that kind of define our city in one way or another. Good morning to you, Tom.
3: Good morning, Joanne.
2: Listen, we are going to get to the Olympic Stadium because it is also the 50th anniversary. But let's talk about, I mean, for me, one of the big projects I would say is Expo 67, not Expo 67, Habitat, the Habitat building.
3: Yes. So.
2: But what are the ones that define the city for you?
3: Well, I think Habitat is one of the ones that define the city, and I'll get to that because it's one of my favorite buildings in the city. But I think if you want to pick like one single project and say, this is the one that defined Montreal, this is the one that changed Montreal forever, I'd say it's the Lachine Canal.
2: Oh.
3: The Lachine Canal was built all the way back in 1825. It only took 4 years to build, and by the way, they dug it out by hand.
2: And meanwhile, downtown is still a giant pit.
3: Meanwhile, they've been putting an elevator in the metro near my house for about 6 years.
2: Of course, of course.
3: But, you know, 4 years to build an entire canal.
2: Wow.
3: 1,000 men worked on that canal. And because of that canal, here's the impact. Montreal became the industrial powerhouse of Canada. Montreal became the financial capital of Canada. Montreal became the biggest city in Canada. I really think if that canal wasn't built, Montreal wouldn't have turned into the city that it turned into today. So that's why I say Lachine Canal is number one, but I'm going to make it like 1.5 choice as well.
2: Go ahead.
3: The Victoria Bridge.
2: Oh.
3: Victoria Bridge. Before that, Montreal didn't have any bridges linking it to the North Shore, South Shore, anywhere. We were an island stuck in the river, and the only way on and off was by boat.
2: Oh my goodness. I mean, very romantic, but not practical.
3: Very romantic, not practical. In the winter, if you wanted to walk across the ice, I mean, good luck, you could do it. But in the summertime, you had to get on a boat. So imagine what that meant. When that bridge was built, not only did it finally connect Montreal to the rest of the world, but it was also the longest bridge in the world at the time of its construction.
2: Really?
3: It was one of the, they called it the engineering marvel of the British Empire. It was such a big deal, but I think it has sort of a dark story too, because not only, you know, did it connect us and it did all these good things, but if you look at who built it, there were over 3,000 men that built it, but including, and this is crazy to say, really young kids. So they had boys working on the construction of this as young as 8 years old.
2: Oh my goodness.
3: So every time you drive across that, think about that.
2: As young as 8 years old? Oh,
3: yeah.
2: My goodness. Oh, Tom. Okay, yes, I will.
3: Times were different, yeah.
2: No, times were very, very different.
3: Yeah.
2: Okay, so the Lachine Canal, 1,000 men and 4 years. The Victoria Bridge, children, no bueno.
3: Yeah.
2: Not good at all. Okay, should we jump to the residential now?
3: Yeah, so I think, you know, if we think about construction projects, we always think about these really big, important buildings. But, like, let's kind of scale it down and think about, you know, everyone's day-to-day. You got to have a home. You got to live somewhere. You got to have a roof over your head. I mean, think of all the homes that are built across the city. And then that got me thinking, when were most of the homes built? Like, was there one period where we built most of our homes?
2: Hmm.
3: And it kind of splits into two periods. The first one is the iconic Montreal plexes that you see in so many parts of town. You know, the duplexes, triplexes, quadruplexes, the ones with the stairs going, you know,
2: the spiral stairs. Yeah.
3: Yeah. All those buildings, you know, they were all built in the same sort of period around 1890 to 1940. In that like 50 year period, we built almost half of our housing stock in
2: the city,
3: all in one period of time. So that's one, you know, residential construction period, very important and kind of gave us our visual identity, if you ask me.
2: Mm-hmm.
3: And then you get the second wave, which is the post-war after World War II. So now we're talking 40s, 50s, 60s, all the way into the 70s. And that's when we have all these new developments building new suburbs, you know, all the suburban homes. Like, you know, places like Dollard or like Beaconsfield or Laval or the South Shore, they all grew in that time period. And it kind of all happened in like the same 30 years. So that was a lot of construction too.
2: And is it, was it also a lot of similar style houses, like single family or?
3: Yep. A lot of bungalows, a lot of bungalows, a lot of semi-detached.
2: Interesting.
3: Houses like that. And then also you had to build the roads to get to them. And then you had to build the malls and the multiplexes and like all these things around. So it was a big, big boom of construction.
2: Okay. So, I mentioned Habitat as sort of being like very iconic to me and, you know, famous architect, and it has its own issues as well as it gets getting older. But we can't sort of skip, there's a thumb, a broken thumb sticking out of our city. That is the Olympic Stadium, which is, of course, you know, we talked about the 50th anniversary. Nadia Comăneci was in town. Let's talk about the stadium.
3: I love her, by the way.
2: Yeah, she's
3: got
2: great.
3: Such a good energy. Yeah. I think the Olympic Stadium, you know, we'll get to it, but right before the Olympic Stadium, we got to talk about Expo.
2: Yeah.
3: Expo for sure. You know, Expo, imagine this. Everything that you built around Expo, not just Expo itself, but you, of course, you know, you built the islands and the river. We built the metro. We built the hotels. We built Habitat 67.
2: Yeah.
3: For Expo, we had to improve our airport. We expanded our airport. For Expo, we had to build highways to get there, the Bonaventure Highway, the DeCary Expressway, the Ville-Marie. I mean, imagine this. Between 1962 and 1967, in that short little period, Montreal did something that you can barely imagine any city in the world doing today. In a five-year period, we built three metro lines. We created islands in the river. We built 90 pavilions on the islands. We built Habitat 67, which changed architecture. We modernized downtown, and we hosted the greatest World's Fair of the 20th century, and over 50 million people came to visit. I mean, that is just unheard of.
2: First of all, I didn't realize that all of those things that you just mentioned, the pavilions, of course, yes, and Habitat, yes, but I didn't realize that the infrastructure around all of that was for Expo 67, which is...
3: Isn't that insane?
2: And it took 5 years.
3: Again, I'm coming back to the elevator near my house. Six years.
2: What elevator next to your house? Go try to walk down St. Catherine. What are you talking about? Go take a walk there.
3: Yeah. Sorry, go ahead.
2: No, I was going to say we've run out of time, but Habitat was built because of Expo, right?
3: Habitat was built because of Expo. And I know we ran out of time, but of course there's also the Olympic Stadium, which is probably the biggest construction site we've ever had in our city.
2: And what a marvel and success it continues to be for all of us. Tom Steve Wright is Montreal expert. You can head on over to his Instagram to give him a follow and actually go book a tour with him. I keep saying this every week, but it's true. He's a lovely human being. Tom Steve Wright, have a fantastic weekend.
3: Same to you. Thank you so much.
2: All right. 7:49. 5 years. All of that was done in 5 years in our downtown. Anyway. Okay. I digress. Kelly Alexander is coming up in just a few moments with another edition of Hollywood 365. Look at this. Barack Obama has released his new summer playlist. And people are obsessed with it. They want to know what the former president likes to listen to. And, of course, we're taking a little peek at Oceaga Day 2. 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

0: She's already here. I didn't know you were coming, speaking.
1: No, I surprised you and Jimmy.
0: I love that. I love when you are live. That is the voice of Kelly Alexander, of course, with another edition of Hollywood 365. Love that song, but why, pray tell, are we listening to it?
1: Because former President Barack Obama has released his always anticipated summer playlist.
0: Yes.
1: For 2026. And as per usual, it is a mixture of classic tunes like we just heard, and also like Chaka Khan's Ain't Nobody, Johnny Cash's Folsom Prison Blues, and The Police with Message in a Bottle. And then some new hits, which I appreciate as well. Ray's Where Is My Husband? That's such a great jam.
0: Yes, very good.
1: Yeah. And also, Doechii and SZA with Girl, and Noah Kahan with the Door. So
0: very bizarre coincidence, but I was Chaka Khaning all week.
1: Were you?
0: Yeah, yeah. Ain't like nobody. Just, yeah. And also when the song plays, I keep repeating Chaka Khan.
1: Oh, okay.
0: Yeah, you have to say it like that.
1: Yeah, you do.
0: Oceaga, we were just giggling that you were at Oceaga yesterday.
1: Yeah, day two today.
0: And I was telling you, back in the day, I used to go all the time, and we're so lucky to have access to these tickets. I just like to sit down every once in a while. This is a standing up event.
1: It's a standing up
0: event. But it's a great one.
1: Yeah, and it's a milling about event. It's, yes. It's like hanging with your peeps.
0: Running into old friends.
1: Yeah, and what's interesting is the, because I'll be at all three. So there's Oceaga this weekend, then there's Ilse Nick next weekend, and then Lasso is third. And it's funny and interesting and amazing to see the different groups that show up for the different festivals and the different attires everybody wears.
0: Are you dressing up for Lasso?
1: I might get a cowboy hat. Ooh. I don't have one yet.
0: You've got a good hat head.
1: I do. Thank you. I appreciate that.
0: You
1: That's
0: do.
1: Serious.
0: You do.
1: Me,
0: but the gang from Evenko really knocks it out of the
1: park. Oh, they're amazing.
0: Because to get that level of talent every year, and again, they're paying them in U.S. dollars in this economy. I mean, wow. Yeah.
1: So just so you know, by the course of the weekend, 150,000 people are expected at Oceaga for the 3 days. And tonight's headliner is Calgary's Tate McRae. Love her. And Lorde closes things out on Sunday. She's a New Zealand artist, obviously massive in the pop world. Some other artists to be on the lookout for today. Finn Wolfhard, just after 4 o'clock. Mount Joy at 7 o'clock. And Somber, who is Taylor Swift's BFF, or her new BFF. He'll be on just before 8 o'clock. And by the way, if you are heading to Oceaga, they've tightened the bag rules. So you have to have a clear bag, like a backpack, so you can see
0: where
1: right through it.
0: Do you purchase a clear backpack this late in the day?
1: Yeah, I'm not sure. I mean, I've seen little clear like makeup bags.
0: Yeah.
1: So maybe.
0: But a whole clear backpack?
1: Yeah, I don't even know.
0: I understand security, but I mean, if you don't have it right now, Amazon is not delivering that fast.
1: Not that fast.
0: No.
1: Not that fast. And also, the site is cashless. So keep that in mind. You need your cards.
0: Cashless and bring a Ziploc bag is what
1: exactly.
0: You're saying. Like the large, freezer kind.
1: Like where you put the ribs in.
0: Okay.
1: Those ones.
0: Ella Langley now.
1: Choose in Texas by Ella Langley is now the longest running female solo non-holiday number one hit in Hot 100 history.
0: That's a very specific category. Say that again.
1: Isn't that amazing though? So it's the longest female solo.
0: Okay.
1: Non-holiday.
0: Right.
1: Number one hit in, Hot 100 history.
0: That's amazing.
1: So she's got 15 weeks right now. She's gone past, We Belong Together by Mariah Carey and I Will Always Love You by Whitney Houston. And here's the thing. Mariah Carey and I are both Aries. Like her birthday is the day after mine. And I know how us Aries think. She probably wants to pop this girl. You know what I mean? Because she's like, you beat me. I feel like that's how Mariah Carey
0: is. And I feel like it's not fair to Mariah Carey.
1: I know. She worked really hard for that.
0: And I know over at Virgin, you and Mike are upset about this situation.
1: Yeah, we're upset. We love the MCA. But I'm very proud of Ella Langley to be able to do this. This is amazing. And she's now on the hunt, by the way, to track down Justin Bieber and Luis Fonsi with Despacito.
0: Calm down.
1: Yeah. I wanted to keep going.
0: Yeah, it's amazing.
1: Yeah.
0: Okay, A Different World. I used to love that show.
1: Great show.
0: I was obsessed with it.
1: Yeah. So the reboot's coming, and it's coming really soon. So expect to see original cast members like Jasmine Guy, who played Whitley. Love her.
0: Remember Whitley?
1: I love Whitley. Kadeem Hardison, Dwayne Wayne. Cree Summer, Freddie Brooks, and Daryl M. Bell, Ron. So they're going to be there. And even some more of the older cast will be there as well. And then they have a new recruit like Malia Joy Moon. So she's playing Whitley and Dwayne's daughter, Deborah.
0: Because they finally got together.
1: Yeah, they finally got together. And so she's now heading off to Hillman. And it's getting a lot of buzz so far. And it's coming very soon, September 24th on Netflix. Can't wait.
0: And all of those 80s and 90s like sitcoms, it was always like a will they or won't they?
1: Yeah.
0: You know, Whitley and Dwayne, Sam and Diane.
1: Yeah.
0: The people from Moonlighting.
1: Yes.
0: Remember? Yes. Bruce Willis and Cybill Shepherd.
1: Yes, yeah, love those two.
0: Okay, Sean Diddy continues to repulse all of us, but go on.
1: Yeah, so because I know you like the updates on him. Mm-hmm. So last week we talked about how he got into an altercation and all that stuff and was put into solitary. Well, he's being rewarded for his behavior because it looks like he's going to be released even earlier. I don't know why they chose to announce the news coming off of solitary confinement, but he was supposed to be released on the 23rd of February of 2028, and now he's coming out on January 24th, so a month earlier.
0: I have so many questions.
1: I have questions too, because how do you keep getting your sentence reduced? Like, this is the third or fourth time.
0: This reeks of corruption, allegedly. I don't know, don't come after me, but this is not setting a good example. Anthony Bourdain. I mean, I'm obsessed with him. I've read the books. I love the show. It was so sad when he passed away. But yeah. The documentary is coming in August.
1: Yeah, well, it's a biopic.
0: Biopic.
1: Your favorite word.
0: I hope Chris is listening. Chris is listening. But you know what I realized? Because I admitted last week that I say biopic instead of biopic. Yeah. It's like myopic. Why are we pronouncing those two things differently? Anyway.
1: Questions.
0: Biopic.
1: Yes. So it's called Tony and it's headed to the big screen and it's about Anthony Bourdain before he became famous.
0: Yeah.
1: So the movie follows the summer where he ends up working in a restaurant and starts discovering his love for food. And it's a 23-year-old actor by the name of Dominic Sessa who's going to play Anthony. And, this is probably his biggest breakout role so far. So wishing him all the best. Apparently he's done a great job. And, you're also going to see this, I think, on the 14th of August, because I think it's coming out a week earlier in the States, and I think we're going to get it by the 14th of August, called Tony, in theaters.
0: I saw some of the casting, and I've read his autobiographies, and there were some wild times in those kitchens.
1: People were doing things. Too early to talk about.
0: I don't even know that there's an appropriate time of day to discuss that, but the casting of the guy who's playing Tony, I say Tony as if he's my friend, is spot on.
1: Yeah.
0: It looks like.
1: And Antonio Banderas also in the film.
0: So, as?
1: Apparently his mentor in this film.

0: be good.
1: Kelly Alexander, a wealth of information.
0: And then, and you say you like to sit, so you can go sit in a theater
1: yeah.
0: and watch this.
1: Listen to me. I just have a new hip installed. Don't mock me.
0: You can't keep using that excuse. You've been saying this for months now.
1: I'm going to, it'll be 2035, and I'm still going to be using it. Okay, Kelly Alexander, you can listen to her over at Virgin down the hall. You can follow her on her social media as Alexander with two X's.
0: Kelly Alexander, yeah.
1: Yeah, yeah. Yes. Yeah. And she has a YouTube channel, and she does it all. Kelly, it's so much fun to chat.
0: Thank you.
1: Have a good weekend.
0: You
1: we'll
0: too.
1: See you soon. Jimmy, it is 7:59, and it's great news for the Alouettes.
2: Absolutely. Not only is Kelly Alexander awesome, the Alouettes are awesome as well. 34-13 over the Red Blacks. They're 7-1 for the season. Ottawa hasn't won a game yet. They're 0-7. Three huge performances. Davis Alexander, 420 yards throwing, three touchdowns. Tyson Philpott, 184 yards receiving. Tyler Snead, 174 yards receiving. The Alouettes, their next game is going to be hosting Edmonton at Molson Stadium Saturday afternoon. TSN 690 will have that for you. Commonwealth Games in Scotland, two more gold medals for Canada. Evelyn Beaton, judo, 52 kilograms. She's a gold medalist. In Quebec City's Julian Frescato, judo, 66 kilograms. He's a gold medalist as well. The Blue Jays, 3-1 over the Cardinals. They've won three of their last four. Brooke Henderson, she's on the seventh hole. She's eight back in the third round at the AIG Women's British Open. That's the final major of the year. And CF Montreal in action tonight. Stats Saputo taking on the New England Revolution. 7:30 kickoff, 7 o'clock pregame show with Sean Campbell and Grant Needham on the play-by-play over at TSN 690.
1: Okay, Jim, we want to let you know that coming up in just a few moments, we're going to be chatting with a Montrealer with a very specific message. This is half of one young, gorgeous couple. The man's name is Marco Macri Manolakis, and he's just recently lost his wife to ovarian cancer, which is what doctors are calling the silent killer. He's going to be joining us to share that story and to share how the hospital has honored his late wife and what he wants us to know about the disease itself. That's coming up in just a few moments, but for now it is 8 o'clock and the sun is shining. 22 degrees. 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
3: Good morning. 8 o'clock. I'm Tom Whelan with your CTV news update. Sunshine and 22 degrees in downtown Montreal. Your full forecast coming up with Joanne in just a few minutes. Here's what's making news right now. The case of raccoon rabies mounts, and news comes from three people who were infected in the Montérégie. It is a long weekend in the rest of the country, and some air travelers are on edge, and women's pro baseball making a comeback. From the CJAD 800 Traffic Center, a little good news this morning. Work on the Mercier Bridge is wrapped up ahead of schedule. The bridge now open with two lanes in both directions. However, there is one southbound lane closed in the superstructure portion of the span over the Seaway. Other than that, no other major slowdowns to report anywhere around the island at the moment. In the news. Cases of raccoon rabies are spreading in the province, and now three people in the Montérégie town of Godmanchester are being treated after they were bitten by a rabid cat. CTV's Laurence Brisson-Dubreuil has more.
4: About 80 kilometers southeast of Montreal, life is usually quiet in Godmanchester. But for Mary Elizabeth Doyle, July 16 was quite the opposite.
5: Out of nowhere, this cat lunged at me, latched onto my left leg, bit and scratched.
4: When Doyle tried to pull the cat away, it bit her hand too.
5: So I had stitches like from here to there.
4: After calling 911, an ambulance arrived. But before the cat was captured, she says it bit one of the paramedics as well. Both received emergency treatment. A week later, test results confirmed the cat had rabies. Three people were ultimately treated for possible exposure. Quebec's agricultural ministry says it is the province's first recorded case of raccoon rabies in a cat. And the disease is spreading in growing numbers among wildlife.
3: The province has confirmed 118 cases of raccoon rabies so far this year, compared to 93 for all of last year. Flight cancellations have begun at WestJet ahead of a possible strike by hundreds of flight attendants. Canadian press reporter Hannah Stoll says airlines typically begin canceling flights ahead of a potential work stoppage because it prevents

0: its crew and passengers from being stranded.
1: WestJet says it's continuing to bargain with the Canadian Union of Public Employees in the hopes of reaching an agreement on a new contract. If a deal's not reached by Sunday morning, either side could begin a work stoppage that would see hundreds of flights canceled during a long weekend in much of the country.
0: 81 flights are being scrapped today. Passengers advised to check the status of their flight before heading out to the airport. Residents in a quiet neighborhood of St. Leonard were awakened when a single gunshot rang out at about a quarter to one this morning. Montreal Police spokesperson Caroline Chevrefis says the shot may have been fired from a passing vehicle near the corner of Leonard and Lavoisier. Investigators haven't found a bullet impact site. No injuries were reported and no arrests have been made. Police will continue to speak to possible witnesses and go over surveillance footage from the area. The SQ and Montreal Police say they are stepping up patrols on the water this weekend in an effort to raise awareness of boating safety and cut down on water-related accidents. This is SQ Nautical Operations Coordinator Nicolas Voyer.
2: Be intensifying our interventions in careless operation of a boat, as well as safeties inside boats, and all that will be securing all public waters around the province.
0: The SQ reminds people that the Quebec Criminal Code applies to anyone who violates it while operating a pleasure craft. There have been 8 boat-related fatalities in Quebec so far this year. And for the first time in 70 years, the best female baseball players in the world are competing on a professional stage. ABC's Sherry Preston says it begins this weekend in Illinois.
3: By this point, we all know this.
4: There's no crying in baseball!
3: After hundreds of players from around the world tried out and were selected for one of 4 teams, the new Women's Professional Baseball League, the WPBL, will play its first games. The teams will be based in either New York, Boston, Los Angeles, or San Francisco, but the season is beginning in Robin Roberts Stadium in Springfield because of its central location. The last time women played professionally was in 1954, the year the women's leagues that were started during World War I had to fold because the men had started playing again. Sherry Preston, ABC News.
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0: 22 degrees and get out there and enjoy that sunshine because apparently looks like we have a chance of showers today. 30%, not necessarily, you know, it's not for sure, but it's looking like it's persistent throughout the day. We're going to have some cloud coverage rolling in. Today is our high of 26, a low of 21. That cloud coverage continues into Sunday. We're looking at a high of 27, a low of 21. The rain starts there and continues into Monday. Where it'll be a cooler Monday. 21 will be the high, 17 will be the low. The rest of the week looks sunny and warm. So get out there and enjoy it. And if you get out there, take us with you. 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It's free. We are all there. All right. Coming up, the story of a Montreal man who unfortunately just lost his wife to ovarian cancer after her valiant battle against this disease that is called the silent killer. 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
7: 810, 22 degrees, and I'm looking at a fantastic family photo of Marco Makrimanolakis, his wife Melina, and their son on our CTV News Montreal website. And it's a beautiful story. It's a tragic story. Gorgeous photo. Marco is joining us to talk about his late wife, her fight against ovarian cancer, which is the silent killer, what we need to know, and his attempts to honor her and the hospital honoring her as well. Marco, thank you so much for joining us.
8: Thank you so much, John, for having me this morning.
7: We want to start off, obviously, by giving you all of our deepest condolences. This is heartbreaking. You're such a beautiful family, so please accept our condolences to begin with.
8: Thank you.
7: Let's talk a little bit about your wife, Melina, because, I mean, she was diagnosed quite young. She was diagnosed when she was 29 years old. She passed away at 37.
8: Yes.
7: We tend to think of these cancers as happening to older women. What do we need to know about the illness itself before we talk about Melina, about the silent killer?
8: Well, so they say that it's the silent killer only because there's like no real test that could be done at the time. There was no real test that could be done to catch the early onset of ovarian cancer, especially for younger ladies. And it's only now that with the work of Dr. Lucy Gilbert with the Dovey Gene Project,
7: mm-hmm.
8: that they have sort of developed a pap test that will detect these cancers in the earlier stages rather than the later stages as they did with my wife.
7: And Dr. Gilbert, I've interviewed her many, many times. She's a genius. She's working so hard on this early detection. But as you said, it was a different time. So if you can, Marco, can you take us back to that time? She's 29 years old. You're a young couple. And what happens?
8: So we were 2 years into our marriage and we decided to start a family. So we had some difficulties at first trying to conceive naturally. So then we decided, you know, we would go through the test, the standard test, to go through the IVF, the IVF process.
7: Mm-hmm.
8: So we did my test for myself, which went well. And then when they did, when it was time for my wife to do her test, there was one test that wasn't able to pass, which would have been a fallopian tube test where they inject a liquid
7: mm-hmm.
8: Through the fallopian tubes. It was at that time when it was a bit troublesome to the doctor only because the liquid just came right back out rather than passing through.
7: Mm-hmm.
8: So then they said, you know what, we'll send you for a secondary test. And at the time, my wife had started a new job, so we were like, okay, we'll just... we won't rush right away into the secondary test, so we waited a month or two. In the time of waiting it for that the test to happen, we saw that her belly button started to swell and change and become discolored, which was a bit worrisome at the moment. But my wife was like, okay, it could be a sign of endometriosis, which she was diagnosed with.
7: Right.
8: So when she went for the secondary test, they did a blood test, and they said that her cancer markers for ovarian cancer were a bit too high.
7: And
8: so that was troublesome. Go on.
7: No, and so that's when obviously they started investigating and found that there was ovarian cancer at 29 years old, Marco. That is life-altering, life-changing. I'm reading again from excellent reporting by our colleague over at CTV News Montreal, yes. Robin Delacorte, that obviously the panic sets in. You know, you started wondering, how much time do I have? There was some great highs and lows, right? There was a moment where you guys thought, okay, we're out of it, out of the woods. And then just recently, very recently, you lost your gorgeous wife, Melina. Can you tell us about Melina?
8: So Melina was joy. She was light. She was everything to me. So she would walk into the room and right away the room for me would light up tremendously. So there was every day we would speak. It was as if the cancer was never became part of who we were. We always decided, you know what, the cancer would not dictate how we live our life, mm-hmm. and we would choose how we want. Right off the get-go of the first rounds of chemotherapy and being declared that she was cancer-free, she did all in her powers to achieve her dream of becoming a mother, mm-hmm. of making us as parents. So she started the whole GoFundMe, in which we raised quite a bit just to start off the project.
7: to get your son.
8: To get our son. Yeah. Right? So we did that, and then, you know, we had just everything fall into place for us. And then a year after that, once we found out his gender was also the same. Once we found out that the implantation of the second embryo actually caught is the same time that we found out that cancer had come back.
7: Go ahead.
8: So it was devastating for her at first, but she knew that the life that would come into our lives would carry her and give her strength to carry on for as long as she can. We always thought that she was always going to get over it. And every new challenge that we had every year, there was always a new set of symptoms, new challenges that would affect her health, but we always overcame it. So the last year when there was a couple of new symptoms that occurred, we always thought that we were going to get over it and it was just going to go back to how we always were for the last couple of years.
7: Choking up here, I'm looking at these gorgeous photos of all of you. There's a room, they named a room after the gorgeous Melina at the Royal Victoria Hospital that was put together as well by the Lyceum of Greek Women of Montreal that donated nearly $600,000 to the Davi Gene Project. That's Dr. Lucy Gilbert's fantastic work into ovarian cancer. If you had a message, Marco, for people who are listening, women especially, what would you like them to know? Is it to continue to ask questions, to ask for more tests? What would you say?
8: So, yes, like Melina always said, you know, trust your body. Your body is the one thing that could heal you. She always thought, like, you know, your body could always tell you when something is wrong. Mm. So she always said, like, you know, if the doctors sometimes, you know, they're not, how do you say it, miracle workers. Mm-hmm. Sometimes, you know, they could be wrong with how they say things. But she always thought, like, you know, being a woman, you have the intuition inside of you to know when something is wrong. So to always trust your gut feeling on stuff.
7: Marco Makri Manolakis is the husband of the late Melina Tsagaropoulos. And I'm looking at, again, that beautiful photo of the three of you. And I think it's so important to get that message out. I think it's important that we keep trying to find ways to fund Dr. Lucy Gilbert's project, the Davi Gene Project research into ovarian cancer. Marco, thank you for sharing your story. Please accept all of our condolences and, give your son a big, big squeeze from all of us, okay?
8: I will. And thank you very much for having me.
7: Marco, you need anything to raise funds, you give me a call. 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Okay, Marco? 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
8: Thank you.
7: 8:18 right now. Coming up in just a few moments, Steph V will be joining us. We're taking a look at summer corn. Look at me, I'm sobbing. I'm going to put myself back together, and we're going to talk about summer corn, recipes for summer corn, how to choose it, how to cook it. That's coming up. 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
7: A 22, 23 degrees, August 1st. We're still lots of summer to go. And one of the best things about summer is all that fresh produce that is out there. And I'm seeing all sorts of stands. You've probably seen them in and around the city. People are selling corn. Is it corn season? Is it summer corn season? Chef Vanessa Gianfrancesco joins us. Good morning to you, V.
23: Good morning. Happy Saturday. The corn is actually perfect for the sunny days, so yeah. It's fun to talk about.
7: Yeah, it's lots of fun. It's delicious. But there are actually, and this is what people, I get confused as well, I have to say. What are the peak corn moments, corn seasons, if you will?
23: Okay, so it really depends on agriculturally how your city cultivates. So in our case, we obviously start the crops, I would say, May, hopefully, you know, April, May, given if the weather permits. And then as the corn grows, it's typically when it's the freshest. So in our case, it can vary between June to August, depending on the crops. But more importantly, Joanne, and I thought this was really interesting when I was looking into this, corn is really freshest just after it's picked, which means if your corn is grown June 3rd, the freshest will be the moment that you pick it, which is why you can see stands across the city at all different times.
7: Ah.
23: There's no actual time. It's just freshest as soon as it's grown and picked.
7: Okay. And then you say it can start as early as June, depending on the crop, and run into early September, right? Like I remember the épluchette de blé d'Inde, right? Where
23: exactly.
7: You would go and it was colder nights. Okay. And you say the sugar content is important.
23: The sugar content is actually really important. It's what determines the sweetness of the corn. So it's not necessarily the color, because you know sometimes you think the more yellow it is, the sweeter. No, the yellow actually means richer in corn flavor. It actually has a little bit more of an earthy flavor.
7: Oh.
23: The white, which looks like a pale corn, like something you wouldn't touch, actually is just more delicate but sweeter. So on the contrary of what you're thinking, okay. It's actually a sweeter corn.
7: Okay, because every time I see the big, like, you know, when you peel it off to look at the grocery store or whatever.
23: Yes.
7: And every time I see, like, the big yellow pieces, I think, oh, this one's ready to go. You're saying flip that.
23: That's right. And normally you'll see the bicolor, which is the white and the yellow sort of mixed together. Most popular because that's what we're growing at the moment. But that has a balance of sweetness and that classic corn flavor. So in an ideal world, if you can find the mix between the two, that is exactly what you're looking for when you peel the corn.
7: And what about husks? What am I looking for there?
23: Okay, so this is really important because it should actually be bright green. You're not going for the ones that are darker in color. Oh. You're not going for something that is loose either. You want it to be really tight on the corn. And, you know, a lot of people in the grocery stores, you'll see this very often, where they're peeling their corn in the grocery store.
7: Yes.
23: Don't do that. That's a big no-no. Because the moment you remove the peel, the husk, I should say, it's actually going to start degenerating the corn. You've only got about 3 days from the moment you remove the corn for it to be at its peak, at its freshest. So that should keep it fresh.
7: And actually, if we're going to be fair about this, the grocery store puts the trash bin over there to encourage you to
23: do that.
7: But you're saying don't do it.
23: No.
7: So you say run your hand over it instead. Feel the cob. How are we doing that if we're not necessarily peeling?
23: So what I like to do in the grocery store is actually peel just the top.
7: Okay.
23: So you know the little tassels from the very top, that silk?
7: Yeah.
23: It should be brown, even a little bit wet. As you pull that down, you're going to just see the color of the actual cob, and you'll be able to see the kernels as well. That'll give you a really good indication. And obviously, this is another, you know, how heavy should it be? How light should it be? The heavier the cob, the juicier the corn will be.
7: Mm.
23: So it's very, you get into the grocery store, you don't want to peel it. You peel it at home to keep the freshness and make sure it's a nice heavy cob. But also you want to make sure that there's no missing kernels. That's another indication of whether or not it's a good piece or not.
7: Okay, we're getting to the everyone has an opinion on this, the boiling. Do we salt the water? How long do we cook, boil it? So what do we need to know when boiling corn?
23: Okay, so a classic corn boil, you know, this is something that you see, especially in September in the fresh markets where people are, they're just boiling the corn and giving it, handing it over to you fresh. That is the ideal way to cook corn. So you're looking at 3 to 5 minutes. It really depends on the size of the corn. I give the target of 4 minutes, Joanne, and you don't want to be putting this into cold water and bringing up to a boil. That is not okay either. You want to make sure the water is at a rolling boil. It is unsalted because that actually makes the corn a little bit more tough to eat.
7: Oh.
23: You don't want to do that. You want it to be, you want to do all the seasonings after. So 3 minutes in boiling water, you remove it. Ideally, you don't shock it in cold water because you want to eat it warm. And then that's when you can add the flavor, the olive oil, the butter, the sea salt.
7: Yeah.
23: That's when you add it on top.
7: I've been salting the water and doing it for way more than 4 minutes. And I'm sure I'm not the only one. Okay, so unsalted water for about 4 minutes. Okay,
23: that's right.
7: You say, before we get to this recipe that looks amazing, because that's what we're going to post, you say save the stripped cobs. What are we doing with stripped cobs?
23: This is really fun because I was working in a restaurant 1 year and, you know, one of the chefs did this. They kept the stripped cobs and they would simmer it up with some onions, some celery, some herbs, you know, as you would a chicken stock, if you will. And they would boil this for about 30 to 45 minutes, and that beautiful, natural, sweet corn, that flavor really came out. So when he was making, say, a chowder or a risotto, like a corn risotto, that would be the perfect little the broth that he would use in this.
7: Really?
23: So it's actually something that it can extend the life and the value of what you're purchasing. So
7: we,
23: it's great.
7: Yeah, we're stretching our dollars here. Chef V, Chef Vanessa Cooking with V, is going to be posting this whipped feta corn and hot honey dip. But again, you can see some of these ingredients, feta, corn, hot honey, on her Instagram. We'll be posting it as well. I'm reading some of these ingredients, like,
23: salivating already.
7: The toasted pistachios, the pepper, the feta, the cottage cheese. Again, she'll be posting it on her Instagram. That's whipped feta, corn, and hot honey dip. But now you know how to choose your corn. Vanessa, it's always such a pleasure to chat with you. This was so informative. Unsalted water. I've been doing it all wrong.
23: Indeed. We could have done 2 segments on this, Joanne.
7: I know, but you know I always have more questions for you. Cooking with V. Go give her a follow on Instagram. Thank you so much for taking the time. We'll chat again soon.
23: Happy Saturday.
7: All right, Jimmy, it is great news for the Alouettes.
0: Absolutely. The Alouettes 34-13 over the Red Blacks in Ottawa last night. You heard that game on TSN 690. Alouettes are now 7-1, and their next game, they're going to be hosting the Edmonton Elks, who are 6-1. Maybe they go to 7-1 if they beat Saskatchewan later today. That game would be on TSN television. So Elks, Alouettes, next Saturday, 3 o'clock start time, TSN 690. We'll have that for you with Sean Campbell on the play-by-play. And later tonight, hey, Sean Campbell, there's that name again. He'll be doing the play-by-play when CF Montreal takes on the New England Revolution. It's a huge game for the CF Montreal Soccer Club at Stade Saputo, 7 o'clock start time. TSN 690 will have it for you.
7: Thank you, Jim. Just got a text message. So many text messages coming in about this corn, about how to choose corn. I have a texter here who says, some people put a little water at the bottom of the pan and cover the corn with the actual husks that have been peeled. Interesting. Also, some people add milk to the boiling water. Milk? Interesting. Very interesting. I just found out you don't salt the water. Again, we'll be posting that on in our podcast, on our website, and again, Cooking with V for that whipped feta corn and hot honey dip recipe. It's a mouthful. 8:30 right now, time for your CTV news update.
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2: 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I'm Tom Whelan with your CTV News Update. 23 degrees and sunshine right now in downtown Montreal. Your full forecast coming up with Joanne in just a couple of minutes. Here's what's making news right now. Raccoon rabies, a growing problem in the province. Montreal Pride is underway, and residents in St. Leonard woken up by a single gunshot overnight. From the CJAD 800 Traffic Center, some good news this morning. Work on the Mercier Bridge is wrapped up ahead of schedule. The bridge now open, two lanes in each direction. However, there is only one southbound lane on the superstructure portion of the span over the Seaway. Other than that, no major slowdowns to report in and around the island at this moment. In the news. Three people in the Montérégie town of Godmanchester are being treated after they were bitten by a rabid cat. The number of cases of raccoon rabies is significantly higher so far this year compared to all of last year. And as CTV's Laurence Brisson-Dubreuil reports, timely treatment is paramount for those who have been exposed.
12: Infectious disease expert Dr. Michael Libman says that even if cats and dogs rarely catch rabies, he still urges caution.
24: Don't approach unknown animals. I mean, they may look all cute and fuzzy, but you just don't know.
12: If you are bitten, scratched, or exposed to an animal's saliva, he says there's no time to waste.
24: The most important thing, of course, is you wash the injury. Soap and water is fine, 15 minutes, but in any case, you got to go and seek medical attention, because no matter how rare it is, the disease itself is uniformly lethal and there is no treatment.
12: Montérégie Public Health tells CTV News the preventative treatment given after exposure is nearly 100% effective at stopping the disease from developing.
2: So far this year, the province has confirmed 118 cases of raccoon rabies compared to 93 for all of last year. WestJet is beginning to cancel flights ahead of a potential strike by hundreds of flight attendants. Canadian Press reporter Hannah Stolz explaining why 81 flights have already been scrapped.
25: Airlines typically begin canceling flights ahead of a potential work stoppage because it prevents crew and passengers from being stranded. The Canadian Union of Public Employees, representing 4,400 flight attendants, triggered a 72-hour strike notice that ends on Sunday.
2: WestJet responded with a lockout notice on the same timeline. With 81 flights canceled today, the airline is advising passengers to check the status of their flight before heading out to the airport. Montreal police looking into the case of a single gunshot being fired overnight in St. Leonard. SBVM spokesperson Caroline Chevrefis says 911 calls came in at about 12:45 this morning from residents reporting the gunfire near the corner of Léonard and Le Lavoisier. No bullet impact site was found, no injuries were reported, and no arrests have been made. Preliminary indications are that the shot was fired from a passing vehicle, which then took off before officers arrived. Police will continue to speak to possible witnesses and go over surveillance footage from the area. Montreal Pride kicked off yesterday. There are events scheduled over the next 10 days. The marquee event, the Pride Parade, next Sunday. Yesterday, the Pride flag was raised outside Montreal Police Headquarters.
3: Today, we're raising the inclusive flag to start the 2026 Pride festivities. We're doing this gesture to show our support for all communities, especially the sexual and gender diversity community.
2: That was Wesley Tate from the Montreal Police Gender and Sexual Diversity Committee. The flag will fly outside the SPVM headquarters for the duration of the Pride festivities. One league, four teams. ABC's Sherry Preston now has more on the new WPBL, the Women's Professional Baseball League, which plays its inaugural games this weekend.
4: I'm in charge now. All right.
5: Back in the 1940s, with all the men fighting in World War II, women, for the first time, began playing professional baseball. Their league ground to a halt in the 1950s as the men returned home and their games began being shown on a new thing called television. The newly formed Women's Professional Baseball League has four teams representing each corner of the continental U.S., L.A., San Francisco, New York, and Boston. Because of its central location, Springfield, Illinois, has been chosen for the site of the first games. Sherry Preston, ABC News.
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0: 8:36, 23 degrees. Just wanted to let you know that tonight at 8 on the TED Radio Hour, we are going to be discussing new tools that are changing the way we understand our health. Cutting edge wearables that track everything from sleep to stress. It's a whole new field. Host Manoush Ezemirudi will explore new ways of keeping track of what the body needs through technology. That is tonight at 8, the TED Radio Hour right here on CJAD 800. Weather-wise today, it says rain in the forecast, but I'm looking out the window with my own eyes, and it's quite sunny. We're talking about a high of 26, a low of 21, with an increasing chance of showers into the evening. That turns into cloud coverage on Sunday morning. 27 will be the high, and then the rain starts on Sunday evening. 21, we drop down to 21, and Monday is a cooler start to the week. 21 will be the high, 17 will be the low, with some periods of rain on and off throughout the day. Coming up, our child psychologist, Dr. Tamara Soles, will be joining us to discuss defiant teens, specifically the theories behind defiant teen behavior. You know, we always say the teens are rebellious, but what do you do when it becomes a bit more problematic? What are the teenagers trying to tell us when this kind of behavior starts? And what, of course, is a parent to do? That is coming right up. 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
0: 8:40 right now, 22 degrees, 23, look at that, getting a little bit warmer, lots of sunshine out there. We are having a chat right now with our child psychologist, Dr. Tamara Soles, about defiant teen behavior. I mean, listen to that. It sounds intense even saying it. Defiant teen behavior. And what are some of the reasons behind it? Dr. Tamara Soles, good morning to you.
12: Good morning, Joanne.
0: Okay. We know that teenagers are complicated. We know that they are moody. We know that they're going through a lot. We know that they're tired all the time. But when we say defiance, in that specific sort of psychological sense of it, what are we referring to exactly?
12: Yeah, so they are often all of those things. And defiance is one of the things that many of us expect from teens. And that can look like pushback to our limits and rules, what we perceive as rudeness, or essentially just doing the opposite of what we're asking them to do.
0: Yes.
12: So being defiant in the face of our limits and expectations.
0: And you say, Dr. Soles, that you encourage parents to look beyond the behavior and ask themselves an important question. What should we, as parents, you know, my eldest, he's probably listening right now. He's 10. He's quite defiant already. So I worry for the future, joking if he's listening, but honestly, what should parents ask themselves instead of just maybe throwing up their hands and saying it's too much?
12: Yes, we often get caught up in the why did you do that, you know, and getting really angry and feeling resentful that our so-called authority is being threatened in those moments. So that's kind of on us to own our own reaction and to try to look, as you said, beyond the behavior and think about what might this behavior be protecting, because often defiance is a manifestation of anger. That's what we may see on the surface. If we think about kind of an iceberg, what we're seeing above the water is the anger. We need to go deeper and see what's underneath. So what is that protecting? And often the anger is protecting more vulnerable feelings that teenagers really struggle with, like embarrassment, disappointment, loneliness, anxiety is a huge one, feelings of failure or feeling misunderstood. So those are often the things that are being protected, and then it shows up as anger on the surface.
0: And defiance, and it's, you know, all of us can think back to our teenage years where you're just, you kind of feel like an alien, right? You're not, your body's changing, your emotions are changing. So yeah, as you said, that iceberg analogy is actually perfect because it's the surface, right, that we see, but
12: exactly.
0: lots going on there. You say also that families, fall into a trap of treating every argument, for example, or conflict like it's something that has to be won. What should we do instead?
12: Yes, we get caught up in these power struggles, and I always tell families that you don't have to accept every invitation to a power struggle that comes your way. And it's really important because part of adolescence is finding your own identity, and part of that is autonomy. And so often teens will even push back against, you know, you liking the same song as them. And something so simple that feels like it treads on their territory feels threatening to them. And so sometimes it feels like you can't win for a period of time with a teenager. And so we have to recognize that even though they may give us some tone, some attitude, we don't have to respond each time to this interaction as though I need to have the last word. I need you to understand why that's not okay.
0: Mm-hmm.
12: And getting caught in that loop. We really need to stay calm, which doesn't mean giving in. We can find playful ways or just simply calm ways of reflecting back, being like, hey, do you want to do over and try to say that again a little differently? So it's not about winning this conflict every time.
0: And you say if you're trying to get to the resolution or trying to sort of problem solve or conflict resolve, timing matters because, and I think this is interesting, is that, you know, in the explosive argument, that logical part of the brain for the teenager is off. So are we walking on eggshells? Are we looking at the time? Well, how are we figuring out when the right time to chat is?
12: Yes, that's a great question. And we definitely don't want to be walking on eggshells because what teens need most at this time is leadership. Mm. So our approach should be intentional, not, ooh, I'm not sure, I'm afraid. It's really making intentional decisions that when you are in the heat of the moment and you're in an argument, the prefrontal cortex, that part of your brain that's responsible for problem solving and logic, is kind of temporarily offline. When we think of saying they've flipped their lid, it's like taking that part offline. And so we're not going to get anywhere with questions about why did you do this and how could you, and we're not going to get anywhere. That part of the brain isn't available, and it only escalates the situation. So we want to leave that until things can be calmer, and then we can come back rather than with interrogation-style questions. We can try to approach it with curiosity. Like, help me understand what was happening for you in that moment.
0: Yeah.
12: What were you experiencing?
0: Once
12: we're going to get much farther that way.
0: Once some of that air is let out of the balloon, I guess, right?
12: Exactly.
0: And then you say trust your instincts, and this is important, that you say if the defiance is becoming more extreme and accompanied by other things, it's time to seek help. What are we looking for?
12: Yes, exactly. Like, you know your teen, and you know that there may be some moodiness that happens, but when you start to notice higher levels of aggression or it's persistent and you're not seeing the lightness that and playfulness that maybe you used to see in your kid, certainly if you're seeing things like self-harming behaviors, substance use, any significant changes in functioning, sleeping, eating, we shouldn't assume that kids are just going to grow out of it and it's a phase. You should consult with a mental health professional of some kind. You can do that even as a parent without necessarily needing to involve your teen at that stage.
0: Yeah.
12: So do that just to at least get a sense of what should I be looking for, what should I be doing at this stage, and then you can take it from there with support.
0: Yeah, don't just suppose that the moody teenager, that it's just a moody teenager. There could be other issues there. Dr. Tamara Soles, Soles is S-O-L-E-S. Dr. Tamara Soles altogether, that's where you can give her a follow on Instagram. She is the founder of the Secure Child Center. Always so insightful. Teenagers, right? Something to look forward to, I guess.
12: Buckle up.
0: Yeah, buckle up indeed. Thank you so much for taking the time. We'll chat again very soon.
12: Thanks, Joanne.
0: Okay. Bill Brownstein coming up in just a few moments. We are taking a look. I started watching some of this. It's a new documentary on Netflix called The Idaho Murders about that terrible story of these co-eds, these college students who were killed by a lunatic. It's getting great reviews. Bill Brownstein will weigh in. 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
4: Ask the police department if you're in here now yourself. We're on the third floor going up.
5: We have two additional deceased on the third floor.
4: We're going to need everybody. We have four deceased.
6: A little snippet there from the Idaho murders, now streaming on Netflix. This is true crime at its grittiest, at its most real. Bill Brownstein is joining us. Good morning to you, Bill.
7: Good morning, Joanne. Yeah, very bizarre because the timing of this, coincidence that this a three-part documentary was released this past week, the same week that Idaho, the murderer, Brian Kohlberger, who had confessed and everything, and he is serving a life in prison without parole, decided to change his guilty plea. Like, just in the, just it, as this is being
6: it's
7: released.
6: It's nuts that it's happening at the same time.
7: Yeah, not so much a coincidence, but as is often the case with serial killers, they tend to like being in the spotlight and having all sorts of attention put on them. And it's very little, like from what I'm hearing, very unlikely that he'll get another trial here, that his reasons for demanding a new trial and all the rest will likely be overturned. But nonetheless, this is such a... This is one of the most gruesome murder cases.
6: Yeah.
7: I mean, it's in November 2022, where Kohlberger was accused and pled guilty to killing, stabbing to death four University of Idaho students, one male and his girlfriend, and two other young women in a home, and just so sadistic and so bizarre. Here, Kohlberger was a PhD student in criminology at a town not far away, and the evidence was very, very strong. DNA, his car was seen, and so many other things that linked him to the crime. But what's so disturbing about all of this, I mean, he had no connection really to any of these people, and the reasons, his motives, it just wanted attention, essentially.
6: And it could have been anyone, and these are people who had families. These were young kids with their lives ahead of them, and that's what sort of makes this story so jarring, is that you, like, it's very much wrong place, wrong time. He spotted these people, followed them around, and said, okay, these guys, you know, that's, it's
7: yeah, just no rhyme or reason whatsoever, but like shattering the lives of so many people in the process. And, you know, fortunately, mercifully, this documentary is very well done, focusing much more on the students who were murdered and their families and their friends, and basically how their lives are just forever turned upside down.
6: I agree
7: and
6: that they did well to not focus too much on him, because that's what he wants, right? He wants notoriety.
7: Exactly. And it pays as little attention as possible to him, but can't avoid it, obviously, in this situation. Mm. But nonetheless, it is so chilling and very, very moving. Like, why do these things happen in the middle of nowhere for no particular reason?
6: Yeah.
7: Just somebody seeking attention, essentially. And another issue where they think it's like almost like an incel kind of incident,
6: I guess,
7: where a guy who just had no luck whatsoever attracting anybody, males, females, or anybody else, is like a loner and very disturbed, and it's just so horrible. Anyway,
6: that's the Idaho murders, that's streaming on Netflix. Our next one is the murder of Rachel Nichol, as well on Netflix. Jim,
8: it is there.
9: It is the only time.
8: I thought that
9: there was... My son witnessed his mother's murder, but nobody could have possibly known how long it was going to take to find the person who did this.
6: I saw this. This is the murder of Rachel Nichol, and it is chilling. It is disturbing.
7: So
6: it is a must-watch. A must-watch, though.
7: I mean, another true life crime doc, but in this case, the woman bludgeoned to death by an unknown, very much unhinged killer in England. The really, really frightening thing about this is her toddler son witnessed all of it and actually saw it all take place. And you can only imagine the trauma that will ensue over the years. But nonetheless, in this particular instance, there was a rush to judgment. Police were out in force to try to, you know, because it was very disturbing to in England at the time, and they kind of botched the case. They arrested someone who started doing time for the crime, and it turns out he was completely innocent, had nothing to do with it whatsoever. So the years went by, and you know, the father and the son in this case were left, like, again, so traumatized they had to leave the country. And it was only through, like, DNA evidence, as you know, you saw it. Mm. We don't want to spoil too much, that basically, you know,
6: they got some answers. We'll say that. Well, we won't spoil it. They got some answers. One of the most heartwarming is seeing the father and the son as adults together. They look so much alike. It's mind boggling. That's The Murder of Rachel Nichol. That's on Netflix. And we are sticking to Netflix with our third one here. This is called 72 Hours. Jim?
0: We got 72 hours.
8: Shower up and put on your good panties.
10: You look like a bad genie.
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12: 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Money,
13: get it, drop it to the floor. First, we chilling and grilling by the pool.
14: Oh my God, look at all these women around. Be like freshmen. Be like me, man.
15: Where are they coming from?
16: Then, we hit the club, boys, and guess what? No survivors.
6: I recognize that voice. That's Kevin Hart. So we're leaving the murder behind. Tell us about 72 Hours.
7: Not exactly. On the subject of murder, Kevin Hart will kill his career if he does any more of these lame-brained comedies. This is so bad. I was just looking that in the history of Netflix, in terms of comedies, one of the worst reviewed, the worst films that they've ever, like other people, like on Rotten Tomatoes and everywhere else. It's just completely lame-brained, harebrained, plot-wise and all the rest. Kevin Hart, who's, you know, comedy gold, of course, mm-hmm. can do almost no wrong. He plays a character in New York City. He's 40-something. His career's going nowhere. And he inadvertently is included in a chat group. And the message is not meant for him. There's a bachelor weekend in Miami, so he decides to leave his lovely girlfriend and try to find himself with these 20-somethings in Miami.
6: That's ridiculous. Okay, fun premise.
7: Okay, and then it just goes, like, from bad to really worse. I mean, basically, he just doesn't fit in with these young kids, and he gets involved somehow. He is misidentified as some sort of cartel heroin dealer.
6: Of course.
7: And all the rest. It's just, like, so stupid on so many different levels. But the sadness is that, I mean, yeah, he goes down for the count, but so do a lot of other people. Tiana Taylor, by the way, who mm-hmm. was an Oscar nominee just this past year for One Battle After Another, plays the girlfriend in New York,
6: who's
7: kind of hapless in this particular case. But in the meantime, like the buddies he goes to hang out with in Miami are like really talented SNL guys, Marcello Hernandez, Kim Patterson, and Ben Marshall. And just basically, I mean, you can see the attraction for anybody to want to jump into a project with Kevin Hart, because there's money to be made, certainly, but my God.
6: It didn't deliver.
7: It can't turn out anything, I'm sorry.
6: That's 72 Hours on Netflix, and we have a little bit of time for Tate McRae tonight at Oshiaga.
7: Yeah. If you want to have a really good time tonight, I know you don't like standing.
6: It's not that I don't like standing. It's too long.
7: Yeah, I understand. Hey, I'm with you. I'm not, like, I was just speaking to Jimmy G about that. He was talking about going to, his friends want to take him to AC/DC at Parc Trans-Rapo in the fall, and you have to stand for 6 hours. Hey, I totally get that.
6: A little bit of standing, a little bit of sitting, but this one's, Oshiaga gets, I love Oshiaga and I'm proud of it, but it gets muddy from time to time.
7: Yeah, but I mean, hopefully the weather will be good, but even like in the mud, it would be better than hanging out with Kevin Hart. But not, but.

0: She informs him that she may or may not have split up with her boyfriend, Jack Hughes, the guy who broke the hearts of many Canadians winning that goal for Team USA over Canada. And don't forget that Tate McRae was also doing a lot of rooting for Team USA at the time. But we will forgive her because she is a great, great singer.
1: And she'll be performing along with many others at Oceaga. Yes. Bill Brownson, of course, from the pages of the Montreal Gazette, one of the co-hosts of the Corner Booth with our very own Aaron Rand, which you can find where you can find all good podcasts as well. Bill, have a great one. We'll chat tomorrow.
0: You bet.
1: I got a text message here saying, join our summer celebration giant Unitarian garage sale at 5065 Sherbrooke in Lachine, happening today from 10 a.m. to 3 p.m. with refreshments, hot dogs, and puzzle activities for kids. You had me at puzzle. Well, also hot dogs. Anyway, that's 5065 Sherbrooke, Lachine, at 10 a.m. to 3 p.m. So if you're in that neck of the woods, for sure, head out there and say hello. That does it for this Saturday edition of Weekends with Joanne Brackets. When I have to say thank you to Jimmy G and to Tom Whelan, as always, and to each and every one of you for listening, for your comments, for your text messages. We love having these conversations with you. It's 9 o'clock. The Home Improvement Show is about to start. Your chance to ask Walter Assey, president of Renovco, all of your questions. Have you started a project? You don't know how to finish it? You made a couple of mistakes? The phone lines are open, 514-790-0800. The Home Improvement Show is coming up in just a few. But for now, it is 9 o'clock, and it's time for your CTV News Update.
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3: Good morning. It's 9 o'clock. I'm Tom Whelan with your CTV News Update. 23 degrees, a few clouds in downtown Montreal. Your full forecast coming up in just a couple of minutes. Here's what's making news right now. Three people in the Montérégie being treated after rabies exposure. Local police are going to be more visible on the water this weekend and throwing caution to the wind. Tan maxing becoming a trend. From the CJAD 800 Traffic Center, some good news this morning. Work on the Mercier Bridge has wrapped up ahead of schedule. It was to have wrapped up this coming Monday at 5 in the morning, but the bridge is now open with two lanes in both directions. There is only one southbound lane through the superstructure, however, and other than that, there are no major slowdowns to report on or around the island. In the news, cases of raccoon rabies are spreading in the province. Now, three people in the Montérégie town of Godmanchester are being treated after they were bitten by a rabid cat. CTV's Laurence Brisson-Dubreuil has more.
4: About 80 kilometers southeast of Montreal, life is usually quiet in Godmanchester. But for Mary Elizabeth Doyle, July 16 was quite the opposite.
5: Out of nowhere, this cat lunged at me, latched onto my left leg, bit and scratched.
4: When Doyle tried to pull the cat away, it bit her hand too.
5: So I had stitches like from here to there.
4: After calling 911, an ambulance arrived. But before the cat was captured, she says it bit one of the paramedics as well. Both received emergency treatment. A week later, test results confirmed the cat had rabies. Three people were ultimately treated for possible exposure. Quebec's agricultural ministry says it is the province's first recorded case of raccoon rabies in a cat. And the disease is spreading in growing numbers among wildlife.
3: The province has confirmed 118 cases of raccoon rabies so far this year, compared to 93 for all of last year. Flight cancellations have begun at WestJet ahead of a possible strike by hundreds of flight attendants. Canadian press reporter Hannah Stoles says the airline typically begins canceling flights ahead of potential work stoppages because that prevents crews and passengers from being stranded.
6: WestJet says it's continuing to bargain with the Canadian Union of Public Employees in the hopes of reaching an agreement on a new contract. If a deal's not reached by Sunday morning, either side could begin a work stoppage that would see hundreds of flights canceled during a long weekend in much of the country.
3: 81 flights are being scrapped today. Passengers are advised to check the status of their flight before leaving for the airport. The SQ and Montreal police say they are stepping up patrols on the water this

0: weekend in an effort to raise awareness of boating safety and to cut down on water-related accidents. This is SQ Nautical Operations Coordinator Nicolas Voyer.
1: We enter, intensifying our interventions in careless operation of a boat, as well as safeties inside boats, and all that will be securing all public waters around the province.
0: Yes, Q reminds people that the Quebec Criminal Code applies to anyone who violates it while operating a pleasure craft. There have been 8 boat-related fatalities in Quebec so far this year. Residents in a quiet neighborhood in St. Leonard were awakened when a single gunshot rang out at about 12:45 this morning. Montreal Police spokesperson Caroline Chevrefis says the shot may have been fired from a passing vehicle near the corner of Leonard and Lavoisier. Investigators haven't found a bullet impact site. No injuries were reported and no arrests have been made. Police will continue to speak to possible witnesses and go over surveillance footage from the area. And finally, dermatologist Dr. Julia Carroll says she feels like progress made in educating people about sun damage and skin cancer is sliding backwards, especially with the current tan maxing trend. Tan maxing promotes maximum sun exposure with minimal, if any, sunscreen, and is alarming parents and dermatologists.
2: The UV index is meant to be a warning system to tell people to, you know, increase their protective measures, whether it's sunscreen or staying indoors, using some protective clothing, seeking shade. But in fact, now these, you know, it's a lot of teenage girls are doing the opposite.
0: Dr. Ivan Litinov is an associate professor of dermatology at McGill. He says although Gen Z coined the term, many people in previous generations also overexposed themselves to the sun UV's rays when they were young. For interviews and other audio, go to CJAD800.com or download the iHeartRadio app. Your Dormez-vous Weather Center forecast: increasing cloudiness today with a chance of showers in the afternoon, the high 26. Clouds, a chance of showers in 21 overnight. Tomorrow will be cloudy in 27. Then periods of rain in 21 on Monday. Right now, just a few clouds, 23 degrees in downtown Montreal. For all the news during the day, stream us on your smart speaker. Just say play CJAD 800. 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
5: It's Saturday, which means it's time for a brand new edition of the Home Improvement Show, where you get to ask Walter Assey, the president of Renovco, all of your questions about your upcoming projects. I always say this, maybe you started something and you don't know how to finish it, or maybe you don't even know where to start. Give us a call. The phone lines are open, 514-790-0800. You can text us as well. But again, if it's a bit of a more complicated issue, if you're noticing that you're writing two sentences or more, give us a call. Jimmy will happily answer the phone, 514-790-0800. I do look at the text messages as well. Same number there. Good morning to you, Walter.
6: Good morning.
5: I was saying to you, you're all 10. I thought you went on vacation.
6: No, I was by the dock and we were kayaking with the kids and, you know, we had a nice weekend.
5: There you go.
6: So that helps.
5: You're enjoying the summer months, the summer sunshine. We're going to be talking a bit throughout the show about the summer projects that you say, Walter, if you haven't started already, now that it's the end of the construction holiday, like, what do people need to start thinking about work-wise?
6: I mean, right now we are really starting to cut it short as far as exterior work is concerned. And you know, the real rush for us in general in renovation is not the spring. That's usually a misconception. The spring you have a lot of inquiries, but where people really feel the crunch is right after the construction holiday, because, you know, autumn is coming. The winter is coming, so they feel that they don't have much time to do things, right?
5: You said that the winter is coming like in Game of Thrones. It's ominous. We'll talk about that specifically. We're going to look into roofing, window work, brick work, all the stuff that you should start planning ahead mm-hmm. for. The calls have started to come in. 514-790-0800. Michael is on the line and has a question about his pipes. Michael, hello.
7: Good morning.
5: Hi, how are you?
7: Very well, thank you.
5: Take it away.
7: I want to ask Walter about, instead of using copper or the metal pipes, because I have a 1954 house and it's a mishmash of everything, you know, but I just want to know if I would be better to use those, plastic pipes there that you, I don't know how you, I saw it on, in one of the big stores and I'm wondering if it's worth putting it in or does it break or anything else?
5: Plastic pipes?
6: Yeah, so you're probably referring to PEX pipes.
7: That's
6: what's very commonly used these days. It's a very good product. Where you're gonna enjoy having it specifically is when you are in a renovation mode where you're placing pipes, you could fish it a bit more easily, meaning you don't have to break as many openings to get to like you would have in copper pipes. It is a good product. It is very commonly used. It's been in the market. The technology has been there for a long, long time. And I know at the beginning, the first generations where we had the Kytec and all of these different products that came in initially, they were not great. But whatever is in the market today is fantastic. And yeah, 100%. There's nothing wrong with it. There are certain municipalities, Michael, that do not allow it. I don't know where you live, but let's
7: see. I live in Dorval, on the lakeshore side.
6: So Dorval is not an issue. I know Westmount will give you certain problems that you have to use copper there. So that's where you would have had to check, but I don't think you'll have any issues in Dorval.
7: Yeah, but do you need any special tools to join it or just push it in and that's it?
6: Well, I'm hoping you're not the guy doing it.
7: No,
6: I mean, there's especially
7: the clips,
6: right?
7: The bathroom has to be renovated. I know that.
6: It's
7: been like that since 54, you know?
6: Yeah, I mean, so you probably have cast iron pipes as well. One of the things I would do is also replace the drains to PVC drains because cast iron tend to rust and corrode after all these years, right? So now that the walls are open, try to kind of take advantage of that. And that's what I find a lot of people get it wrong, especially when it comes to bathroom renovation. They invest so much on the look. But they don't invest on the guts of the bathroom that protects that look, right? So, they have a leak a year after because, you know, they kept their cast iron pipe or they kept their old pipes in the wall, metal pipes, and, you know, they don't invest in that. So once the wall are open, like from a plumbing perspective, it's a lot cheaper and faster to get the job done.
7: Would it be feasible too to cut the other one in the floor right out to the outside or just this branch on right from there?
6: I didn't get the question. Sorry, Michael.
7: Well, I had the pipe coming down the middle of the house. One is plastic, and the other one is cast. From the first floor down, it's cast iron.
6: Yeah.
7: But on the floor itself, do I cut it out, the floor, or do I just branch on from there?
6: I mean, you can connect PVC to cast iron, but if you have access to it, I would just change all of it, really.
7: Really?
6: Yeah.
7: I have to dig outside and everything.
6: Oh, no, wait. Now you're talking about two different things. You're talking about underground.
7: Yeah.
6: So the underground, Michael, for me, as far as I'm concerned, is more important than the actual visual cast iron pipes, and I'll explain you why. The underground cast iron tend to corrode and rust a lot faster because it's surrounded by soil, by humidity, and by water all the time. So it have water from the inside and it have humidity from the outside. So typically, if your cast iron pipes are starting to corrode and rust on the outside, that means chances are that their condition underground is worse. So before you venture into digging out the pipes, I would definitely very strongly encourage you to pass a camera. You have a camera inspection, and in the good plumber will actually evaluate not just the cracks, but also the core size, the density, the metal, you know, fine cracks, anything right. that is showing decay and rust. Because what you don't want is for these pipes to collapse when, you know, you have a crack in them and eventually, you know, soil and mud go in there and then they get blocked and there's no way for you to unblock them afterwards because they kind of collapse on each other. And there's no secret recipe to unblock it beside digging. And the issue with digging in a situation like this, Michael, is that you don't have a plumber standing around the corner available for you for a 3-day job, right?
7: No, okay. I know.
6: You can call a plumber for to fix up a broken pipe, half an hour here and there, but no one is going to clear 3-day schedule on a dime. So it becomes
5: or lots of dimes in this case.
6: Yeah, exactly.
5: If you're going to hold them for 3 days,
6: exactly.
5: So yeah.
6: So at least these things have to be definitely done preemptively and not reactively. Because it's a real mess when you do it just, you know, because it got blocked and there's nothing you could do.
5: Michael, I hope that helps you out.
7: Thank you so much.
5: All right. Have a great day. 514-790-0800. I see Irene on the line. Don't hang up. We'll get to you in just a bit. We're going to take a short break. The phone lines are open. The text line is open as well. Walter Assey, president of Renovco, is taking your home improvement questions. This is the Home Improvement Show.
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5: 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This is the Home Improvement Show, 514-790-0800. We are taking your calls for Walter Assey, president of Renovco. The text lines are open as well, but we do love to have a chat. Jimmy standing by to take your calls, 514-790-0800. Same number for the text, same number for the phone line. Irene is waiting quite patiently on the line. Irene, hello to you.
24: Hi, good morning.
5: Hi.
24: I'm calling to ask Walter some questions. Is he there?
5: Go ahead, Irene. He's right in front of me.
6: I should hope so.
5: Yeah, I can't do the show without him, Irene.
24: When I bought my house, I didn't know that the builder put all the water pipes up in the attic. So then the pipes broke, and a guy came and fixed whatever. Then they broke again, and I had a plumber come, and it cost me an arm and a leg. I want to know, is there any pipes that are insulated that won't break up in the attic?
6: So it's not the pipes that are insulated. You can buy an insulation for the pipes. And there's a trick to that. First, I don't know which kind of a genius installs plumbing pipes in attics in our weather, but...
24: Well, the house is over 40 years old, so...
6: It was cold here 40 years ago, and, you know... It's
24: yeah, I
6: now.
24: Don't understand why they're up in the attic. It's pouring down into my bathroom, and in my basement, it's ruining the whole ceiling.
6: So let me ask you a question, Irene. You said the house is 40 years old, right?
24: Yes.
6: How much insulation do we have in your attic? Have you added any insulation?
24: Well, it's all on the gyprock. It's all down on the gyprock, but the pipes are on top of that. And
6: No, you didn't get me. In the attic, you obviously have insulation, right?
24: Yeah.
6: Okay. Have you ever topped it off? Because in 40 years ago, the insulation rating by code was R22 in attics, which is nowhere near where it should be.
24: Yeah, and the guy that did the roof, he decided he was going to put a dome up there and made a hole in the roof and made more air come in. And I told him I didn't want it because I have an opening over my gallery that lets air in, but he still did it. Now the pipes are broken again. And there's a hole in my cupboard that the plumber has to crawl up into, and there's no floor in the attic.
6: Okay. So look, I mean, I'm going to give you a couple of options. What should be done? The issue when you call a specialized trade they kind of concentrate on their work. They don't look at maybe everything around it. So you call a plumber for a frozen pipe, he's going to fix a frozen pipe, but he's not going to fix the core problem, which in your case is lack of insulation.
24: Well, that foam that they blow into the roof there, they blow foam into the roof.
6: So,
24: it'll cover the pipes, but then when there's a problem, they can't find the pipes. So
6: yes.
24: That's the problem when blowing insulation into the roof.
6: Well, Irene, there's a couple of things that can be done and should be done before we go to the drastic measure of rerouting. I mean, ideally to reroute the pipes is the best thing. But that could be very expensive as well. So what you could do is before you blow in the extra insulation.
24: Yeah, but I need insulated pipes first.
6: Let me finish. I'm getting there. Okay. So what you need to do is you need to put a sleeve, an insulation sleeve on your pipes. It does exist. But the idea behind it, the opening of that sleeve have to be done towards the bottom. Why towards the bottom? Because there's an opening. It's because that's where the heat is going to escape and kind of keep it warm. The heat of the home. Right? So.
24: Well, I imagine there's holes going down because all the water's running down into my house.
6: Yeah. So what you're going to do is you're going to put that sleeve. And then on top of the sleeve, they're going to put insulation.
24: Oh, I see.
6: Okay.
24: So I have to have the pipes fixed and get sleeves put on.
6: That gets sleeves put on.
24: Do the plumbers know all about this?
6: They know about the sleeves for sure. Most of them have a common mistake. They don't keep the sleeve on the warm side, the opening of the sleeve on the warm side. And that's what I would like you to mention to them when you see them. Just tell them the opening of the sleeve.
24: You have to put the sleeve on the warm side. You mean the bottom where
6: where it opens. There's an opening, and that opening have to be on the warm side. Once you say that to them, they're going to understand. It's just I want
24: them
6: to kind of...
24: They have to put the sleeve on the warm side.
6: No. They have to put the opening of the sleeve on the warm side.
24: Okay.
6: Okay?
24: Okay, I hope that helps because it costs an arm and a leg.
6: I don't blame you. It's not about the plumbers, it's about the damage that happens afterwards.
24: I need a skinny, small plumber because he can't be a big guy.
6: Well, you can ask for one on the phone and see, and hopefully they can oblige.
24: Are you,
5: skinny? Yes, he's...
24: Are you with Rinalco or?
5: Yes.
6: Yes, ma'am.
24: Yes. Okay, then. Thanks very much.
6: Thank you, Irene.
5: Okay, Irene. And Jimmy, if you want to take her contact information, maybe thank you for that. Irene, thank you for that call. Jane, excuse me, Jane is on the line. Jane, can you hear us? Jane?
0: Hello?
5: Hi.
0: Hello?
5: Hi. Take it away, Jane.
0: I listen. Is it normal when an air conditioner is installed in a home for the company to walk out and leave the house with 6 4.5-inch holes?
6: So,
0: where they, I guess, hidden the wires, they've drilled holes in my wall. Now I'm left, like, my living room looks very, very, not very nice.
6: So what...
0: Feeling.
6: Yeah, I get it, and I completely understand where you're coming from.
0: So I'm crying almost.
6: I don't blame you. Where there was probably a failure from this company, and it's going to be maybe complicated a bit, what I'm trying to explain to you, but I'll try to make it as simple as possible. Specialized companies, they have dedicated licenses that would not allow them to touch other things around their specialty. Where the main failures happen is when they fail to communicate that to you before doing the job.
0: That's true.
6: So basically a ventilation guy is not allowed to do drywall and plastering and because their license does not permit them to do that.
0: No.
6: So if he were to do that, he might get in trouble with the RBQ.
0: Okay.
6: So,
0: when I...
6: And that's the excuse that they would give you when you tell them, how come you left me with holes? But where I really fault them is they never come and tell you from the beginning when they're giving you the quotation, by the way, after we leave, you're going to have 5 holes, 6 holes, 7 holes. Do call the contractor preemptively, book him to come and do the repairs because we're going to leave you with this mess.
0: Okay, now when I called, when the first person, the electrician came, I said, I don't want wires on my wall or on my ceiling. No, no, when I leave, it'll be the same as it is now. However, you'll have an air conditioner. So I settled for that. I said, how long will it take? One day. So it was one day. Now I have to hire a plumber, a plasterer and a painter, which has added more, which they didn't tell me that I'd need these people. It's very unfair, I think.
6: You're absolutely right. You're absolutely right. So, I mean, basically a good technician would explain to you all the domino effect. A good contractor, let me put it for you this way. Any person you hire for anything you do, if someone does not mention the domino effect for you, there's one of two things that are going to happen. Either they're trying to paint a rosy picture so they don't, you know, make you think it's going to be a big mess and not give them the job.
0: Right.
6: Which is a problem because it's lack of transparency.
0: But everybody's so smiley and can't wait to get your business. Then they advertise as honest and good, which is wrong on both accounts.
6: 100%.
0: You know what I mean?
6: 100%.
0: Take advantage, I guess, of little old ladies. It's just not fair.
6: No, you're
0: so now
6: absolutely
0: I need
6: right.
0: plaster and a painter, I guess, would be
6: yes.
0: what's needed.
6: Yes. I mean, you know, and I would let that company know. You know, tell them what you think. Do not keep it in. It makes
0: At least it
6: will be a good therapy session for you.
0: Yeah.
6: Unfortunately, and
5: well, Jane, listen,
6: not fair.
5: Yeah, get in touch with them, Jane. Thank you so much for that call.
0: Thank you very much.
5: Good luck with the rest of it. 514-790-0800. We are continuing to take your calls for Walter Assey, president of Renovco. This is the Home Improvement Show.
1: Good morning, it's 9:30. I'm Tom Whelan with a CTV News update. Here's what's making news right now. With a strike deadline looming, WestJet has started grounding planes as bargaining continues between the company and the union representing its flight attendants. The airline announced early this morning that they canceled 81 of today's scheduled flights. The SQ and Montreal police say they are stepping up patrols on the water this weekend in an effort to raise awareness of boating safety and cut down on water-related accidents. There have been 8 boat-related fatalities in Quebec so far this year. And at least 9 people were killed, 30 others injured in Ukraine today as Russia launched an intense barrage of ballistic missiles and drones on Kyiv. The strikes follow a Russian attack 2 days earlier that left at least 10 people dead and 50 others injured. More news, including the latest in the murder trial of a Montreal man accused of killing his daughter last year in upstate New York, at ctvnewsmontreal.ca. From the CJAD 800 Traffic Center, some good news this morning. Work on the Mercier Bridge has wrapped up ahead of schedule. It was to have finished Monday morning at 5, but the bridge is now open with 2 lanes in each direction. However, on the southbound side, there's just 1 lane open through the superstructure. Other than that, no major slowdowns to report at the moment on or around the island. Your Dormez-vous Weather Center forecast, increasing cloudiness today with a chance of showers this afternoon, the high 26. Clouds, a chance of showers in 21 overnight. Tomorrow will be cloudy in 27, then periods of rain in 21 on Monday. Right now, it's just a few clouds in downtown Montreal, 23 degrees. Your next CTV News update at 10 o'clock.
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4: 3 men, including one from Montreal, are facing drug charges after the RCMP shut down a meth lab in Bromont. Charges include producing, trafficking, and possessing methamphetamine.
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5: Welcome back to the Home Improvement Show. Walter Assey is the president of Renauco, and he is standing by to take your calls and read your text messages. 514-790-0800. If you've got a question for him about a project, Jimmy is standing by to take your calls. We were talking earlier about this time of year. In Quebec, this is the construction holiday, and all the workers are coming back. Monday is, you know, back to business. And a lot of people, you said, Walter, are going to be sort of scrambling for their outdoor projects in particular. You say roofing, brickwork, and windows that people should start taking a look soonish.
6: So, yeah, I mean, anything that is exterior that could be an issue for you in the winter, do not wait too long, because number one, again, the good contractors are always taken. Number two, you don't have much, a big window now to get the job done, right? So we're talking about 2-3 months tops for roofs. You don't want to install a shingle when it's -10 or minus, you know, that's not the right way to do it. It is extremely complicated to change a roof in the late fall, beginning of winter, or even in the winter. So if that is, if you do have a problematic roof, if you have, you know, joints that are missing in your bricks, if you have caulking that is missing on your windows, if you have faulty windows that are leaking, or, you know, leaking air or water, it's time to actually take action. The fact of the matter is we're getting more extreme weathers.
5: Mm.
6: So sometimes trying to push the envelope a little bit further, it might have worked in the past, but it doesn't work as much now.
5: Well, it's speaking of that, there's a text message that came in about delaying projects because of the cost of everything right now. You know, we talked a lot about the impact of the Middle East wars on everything, right? Because the cost of transport. if somebody was to say, wait, first of all, we don't know when anything conflict-wise is going to end. So we don't know when – is there an expected bounce back for prices?
6: So let me put it for you this way. I mean, I've been doing this for such a long time. And I always remember, you know, there was always a war happening. There was always
5: sadly,
6: COVID
5: but true.
6: Happening, a yeah. separation, a referendum. So there's always going to be a thing, right?
5: Yeah.
6: It's not really waiting around for a catastrophe to happen in your home just because you're going to save money. It's probably going to hit you, smack you more on the face.
5: Yeah.
6: A lot of the things that you are waiting for might hit you back in the sense that if you have a crack in your foundation, waiting for that, the crack is going to become bigger. It's going to be more susceptible to leakage. If it's leaking, it's going to cost you a fortune to fix because it's going to damage all of these things in your thing. It's going to impact the structure of your home. Same thing with a roof. Same thing with a brick that needs attention or a window that needs replacement. These things never really pay on the long run. They actually, you're taking a huge risk. And then you're not getting much in return.
5: And also, is it like, and honestly, but maybe you've seen this, but isn't it a bit the toothpaste out of the tube? Have you ever seen prices significantly drop in your world?
6: I have not. And COVID is a great example. Everybody was waiting around for COVID, this and that. Few things went down, they went back up, and then now they keep on going up, and, you know, so inflation shows us that it never goes negative. It's always positive, right? So it's always 3%, 4%. And we see it every year. If you look at, you know, at the trajectory from 20 years ago, I've never seen it go down 1 year.
5: Yeah. We talked about the window work, the window potentially to ask people to start taking a look at their windows. What are the most, there's a text message here. What are the most cost efficient windows? Is there such a thing as more cost efficient windows in terms of the price of the project?
6: I mean, look, it's not a question of the cost efficiency. It's a question of what is to choose the window that is right for your home.
5: Mm.
6: So if you are living on a lake and you're facing a lake and it's a wind tunnel, you need a triple glazed window. 100% all day long. That's not cost efficient, but that's going to be energy efficient, and that's going to be the window that's going to work for you in this particular case because you are in a wind tunnel.
5: Yeah.
6: So by you not installing that, you're not really doing yourself any favors.
5: So cost efficiency versus energy efficiency, you're saying long term
6: exactly.
5: It's the energy.
6: It's the energy efficiency because that's technically what the job of a window does.
5: So yes.
6: If you're going to install a window that is not energy efficient, might as well keep what you had before because chances are that's not energy efficient either. So don't change a dollar for four quarters. That's what I'm trying to say.
5: But the question also is a follow up also on the price of like changing all your windows. I guess that depends on the house.
6: So
5: no?
6: Here's the thing with, you can have a huge range and there's reasons for that. Okay. There are mom pop stores that, you know, that do manual assembly, not robotic welding, not the greatest of things to do when you are living in Quebec because you have all of these microscopic cracks or openings due to the manual assembly that will leak air.
5: Really? So if it's, I always thought manual is better, like, you know,
6: not
5: if
6: in
5: they
6: this
5: say
6: case.
5: Handcrafted.
6: So, yeah, you want to ensure you have robotic welding, you want to ensure that you have double glaze, low E argon. So there are a lot of things that will construct a window to make it more efficient from the frame down to the glass, even to the technoform, to the seal between the panes. We look at that. What is it, metal? Is it rubber? All of these things can make a big impact. You want to ensure it's Energy Star rated. That's to begin with, because if it's not Energy Star, you won't get money back from the government.
5: Mm.
6: So that's for you, number one.
5: So any subsidies from the government only go to Energy Stars?
6: If it's not Energy Star,
5: Forget it. Okay.
6: So that would be one way to look at it. From a cost efficiency perspective, I mean, where you can start saving money is you don't necessarily to have the bells and whistles of a hybrid window or a wood window.
5: What's a hybrid window?
6: Hybrid is two different materials that are joined together. So it's typically either aluminum and PVC or wood and it's for conductivity reasons.
5: Okay.
6: So, you know, a lot of the PVC windows out there are as efficient, maybe a bit less efficient, but it doesn't make a huge impact, you know, especially if you have a house with a lot of windows. So, you know, that's where maybe you could save the money, but do not kind of cheapen the brand just because you want to save the money. Because, you know, a lot of these windows that are too commercial or way too flimsy for our weather.
5: Really? Okay, yeah. For our weather in particular. Question here about oil stains on the driveway. I've been trying to use all sorts of products to get rid of them. What is your best advice? We get this question probably once every 3 weeks.
6: Yeah, and it's funny because you mentioned to me last week.
5: Yes, one of our listeners was looking for the product and found it exactly where you said it was going to be. Yeah.
6: And exactly where, and the quantity as well. So the best product for that is called Oil Lift. It is in Canadian Tire. I've only found it there for some reason. And it's usually hidden in the shelf somewhere. And usually there's one or two.
5: But why? Cans. So little.
6: I don't know. It's not very well.
5: Big Oil doesn't want us to know.
6: Maybe they should advertise it a bit more aggressively, but it works wonders. It's beautiful. It's great.
5: So if you can find the Oil Lift, go for it.
6: Yeah, the idea is very simple. It's easy to apply. You kind of mix it with water, and then you brush the stain. You keep it dwell time, I think 10 to 15 minutes, and then you pressure wash it, or you just wash it, and you will see it's like magic. It actually really
5: But only
6: really
5: to be used, to be clear, on like oil stains on like concrete. You can't
6: concrete or pavillonie or asphalt. Anything that is a hard surface. It works wonderful.
5: This isn't for the salad dressing that fell on your shirt. That's very different than that. 514-790-0800. I see some calls coming in. We will get to them in just a little bit. Some text messages as well. This is the Home Improvement Show with Walter Assey.
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5: Welcome back to the Home Improvement Show, 514-790-0800. Walter Essie is standing by to take your calls. We've got a couple calls that just came in. We'll try to get to both of them. Steve is on the line with a question about his windows as to whether or not he should fix or replace entirely. Steve, take it away.
21: Yeah, sorry for my voice because I'm battling pneumonia.
5: Oh, no.
21: I just got out of the hospital, but I'd just like to ask Walter. You know, sometimes you see these advertisements about they'll come and fix your window instead of replacing them. I have thermal pane windows, but all the argon gas is gone, and there's moisture between the panes. Is it really worth it? Like, does that make sense?
6: So this works for about a couple of years, 2 to 3 years. What they do is they kind of drill a tiny hole and suck the remaining gas out.
21: Okay.
6: That's usually, you know, if you want to buy yourself 2 to 3 years, you can. The better option for you would be, if the frame is still in great shape, is to change the actual window pane only.
21: Okay.
6: So by you putting a new window pane, new thermal pane, you're getting a fresh steel, you're getting glowy argon, you're getting the thermal double glaze, sorry. And that also would work as efficiently. But that's only in the case where the frame is still in good shape.
21: Okay. So I guess it would be better off to get a window company to actually come and do that. You
6: know, not a window company, actually even better, a glass shop company. If it's really...
21: Oh, a glass, like somebody who repairs glass.
6: That is correct, yeah. And you could explain them a situation. They come, they take the measurement, and they just replace your window pane.
21: Oh, okay. Well, that's a good idea. Okay, yeah. Thank you very kindly.
6: My pleasure.
5: All right, Steve.
21: Have a good weekend.
5: You too, and take care. Feel better soon.
21: Oh, I'm trying.
5: Oh, yeah. Okay.
21: Okay,
5: I take care.
21: Bye-bye.
5: Donna's on the line now. Donna has a question. Oh, what about windows? Lots of window questions today. Donna, can you hear us?
0: Yes, I can. Good morning.
5: Hi. Take it away.
0: How do we choose a reputable, good company for changing your windows, because there's so many companies out there, and if you read their page for the reviews, that might not be always the true fact of what's going on with the company.
6: You're absolutely right. You're absolutely right. So it's a little bit of research from your end as well, right? So what you want is you want to have as local of a company as possible. What I'm trying to say is, Donna, is that in certain cases, you see people buying windows from Texas, and you know the factory is in Texas, and then they, and I'm not picking on Texas, by the way, I'm just using Texas as an example.
5: Hands off Texas.
6: Okay. And the thing is, those windows are not really constructed for our weather. They're more constructed for milder or hotter weather, right? So that would be a mistake. You want to see how, local, like as possible local companies, and not companies that are fabricating outside of our weather. That's number one. Number two would be the robotic welding. You want to make sure that that's part of their process. You want to make sure that they are using the proper seal between the windows and not metal seals, because metal seals tend to expand and contract, and that's where you have the seals broken. You want to... ask them about the energy efficiency rating on their windows. Obviously, I don't have to tell you, it have to be Energy Star rated, right?
0: Mm-hmm.
6: And then, you know, it's a question of the branding as well. So obviously there are more brands, there are more known brands than others. The more reputable the company, the better, obviously, from, you know, how long they've been in business and everything else. You know, the issue with doors and windows is that there's a lot of resellers, and you're absolutely right. And what do these resellers do, sometimes, not all of them, they tend to have these like mom-pop store type of contracts where they would, you know, go to these, you know, local small workshops that they do manual assembly. Because producing windows is not a difficult thing if you think about it. It's profiles and glass, and you put together. Why we say robotic welding is because, you know, you kind of have a better frame construction that will minimize human error. But it's a more expensive, so for a small guy to come and invest in this, it's going to cost him a fortune. So usually you find that with the bigger brands, the bigger name companies, because, you know, they are investing in the equipment. So that's pretty much, you know, if you want to kind of run down the list, that's pretty much how I would actually hire. Now, a lot of these guys that are like, they do the mass production, commercial grade quality, are more talking to the people that are flipping homes or apartment buildings, or, you know what I mean? So this is the clientele. And obviously for your home, you don't want that type of a window.
0: Is it a good idea to stay away from, let's say, our local hardware stores, even though if they're big box stores?
6: Not necessarily. I mean, yes, in the sense of the waterfall effect by which, you know, it's from one person to another person to another person. So you're kind of, in a lot of these cases, you're overpaying. But sometimes they are associated with bigger banners, names that do decent windows. So it's not to discount the window quality, but it's going to dilute the service because it's, you know, you, that guy have a, is going to assign it to a distributor. The distributor is going to assign it to his subcontractor, who's going to do the installation, and then they pay a cut to the big box store, which in certain cases can be like 20-25%. So that could be very high. So you might, you know, kind of, number one, lose the concentration of the quality in the service because you don't have any more the loyalty. The more you're going to sub out. So anytime you have a multiple subbing scenario, you are losing the loyalty towards the job. You don't become the client anymore, right?
0: Uh-huh. Right.
6: The big box store is the client, which is giving it to this other guy, who is giving it to this other guy, who's hiring the subs to do the work, and now you are at the end of the food chain.
0: Right.
6: The more you can go to, like, straight to the source. And that's one of the reasons I am, like, very big into hiring employees because of that. It's because you can have a direct control and training on someone that is working for you. But you cannot do the same with a subcontractor. If I'm giving the job, I cannot make him redo something three times. He's going to just say, you know what? My job is done and I'm taking off.
0: Uh-huh.
6: So that's where I would kind of be very careful. That's my only reservation. But some of these box stores, and I reiterate the word some, not all, have very good banners behind them as far as the product is concerned.
0: Well, thank you very much. That was excellent advice for me.
6: Thank
5: Donna,
6: you.
5: Thanks for that call. We have time for one last text message question here. It says, I have rust stains on my cement of my front stairs. Rust stains. How do you remove rust from cement?
6: So you want to try CLR first. If that doesn't work, then we can transition into more aggressive products. But I would definitely start with CLR. It usually does a good job.
5: CLR, like, everyone's got stains. It's the thing. If it's the oil, if it's the rust. Anyway, CLR, I hope that helps you. They didn't leave a name. So whoever that was, I hope that helps you out. Also want to do a quick shout out to Patty out in DDO, who took her time today to send Walter a fantastic message about how much she enjoys you, how much she enjoys the show, and what a great job you're doing, and how she looks forward to listening to you every Saturday. Thank you, Patty in DDO.
6: Thank you, Patty. Really appreciate it.
5: Yeah, it's
6: we love having you as a listener. As
5: yeah,
6: well.
5: He's got a big smile on his face right there. That does it for this Saturday edition of the show. There's going to be Sue Smith is in for me, actually, next Saturday. Thank you to Walter.
6: Always a pleasure.
5: Thank you to Jim. And thank you to each and every one of you for listening. This is the Home Improvement Show.
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3: Good morning. It's 10 o'clock. I'm Tom Whalen with your CTV News Update. 24 degrees, sunshine downtown. Your full forecast in just a few minutes. Here's what's making news right now. WestJet canceling flights with a flight attendant strike looming. NDP leader Avi Lewis tries to win voters back from the Liberals, and a U.S. fighter pilot ejects moments before his plane crashes. From the CJAD 800 Traffic Center, some good news this morning. Work on the Mercier Bridge wrapped up ahead of schedule. It was to have finished on Monday morning at 5, but now the bridge is open with two lanes in both directions. Just one southbound lane, however, through the superstructure over the Seaway. Other than that, there are no major slowdowns to report anywhere on or around the island at the moment. In the news, WestJet is beginning to cancel flights ahead of a potential strike by hundreds of flight attendants. Canadian press reporter Hannah Stoles says or explains why the 81 flights have already been scrapped.
4: Airlines typically begin canceling flights ahead of a potential work stoppage because it prevents crew and passengers from being stranded. The Canadian Union of Public Employees, representing 4,400 flight attendants, triggered a 72-hour strike notice that ends on Sunday.
3: WestJet responded with a lockout notice on the same timeline. With 81 flights canceled today, the airline is advising passengers to check the status of their flight before heading out to the airport. Location data from a car driven by Luciano Fratellin matched the area in rural New York State where police found the body of his 9-year-old daughter Melina, who lived with her mother in Montreal. Investigators testified the car was near the marsh shortly before 9 p.m. on July 19, 2025, then headed west about an hour before Fratellin reported she had been abducted. Police say the vehicle data could not confirm whether Melina was inside, and a roughly 90-minute gap included the time of Fratellin's 911 call. Fratellin pled not guilty to second-degree murder and concealing a corpse, while prosecutors allege he fabricated the kidnapping story. NDP leader Avi Lewis says he's seeing an opportunity to court environmental voters dissatisfied with Prime Minister Mark Carney's climate and energy policy. Lewis says people know the climate is unraveling.
5: People know that doubling down on oil and gas, just like Trump, doubling down on AI, just like Trump, doubling down on militarization, just like Trump, is not actually an independent Canadian course. And we are the only party that is taking clear stands that are extremely critical of all of those things.
3: A recent Angus Reid online poll suggests that one in six 2025 Liberal voters now say they would support the NDP, and half of those voters cite climate change as their top political priority. And finally, a U.S. Marine Corps fighter jet crashed yesterday in Southern California. Witnesses say the pilot managed to eject just in time.
6: A fighter pilot ejecting before a fiery crash. Overnight new video showing the aftermath of this plane crash at the Marine Corps Air Station Miramar in San Diego. Authorities say an F-35B stealth fighter jet was reportedly approaching the runway Friday morning when it fell short and crashed into a nearby field. The pilot ejected before impact, in all likelihood a life-saving move.
3: That was ABC's Andrew Dimbert reporting. For interviews and other audio, go to CJAD800.com or download the iHeartRadio app. Your Dormez-vous Weather Center forecast. Increasing cloudiness today with a chance of showers this afternoon, the high 26. Clouds, a chance of showers in 21 overnight. Tomorrow will be cloudy in 27, then periods of rain in 21 on Monday. Right now, just a few clouds, 23 degrees. Make that 24 degrees in downtown Montreal. For all the news during the day, stream us on your smart speaker. Just say

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0: And a good Saturday morning to you, one and all. This is your Saturday morning car show with me, Lisa Christensen, here on Montreal's News Talk Radio, CJAD 800 AM. I'm a licensed automotive technician, master certified ASE, and we're fixing up your car like we do every week here on the CJAD Car Show. 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Hey, Mr. Jimmy G in Master Control, pushing all the buttons, keeping me on the road. Do you know what today, this month, signifies?
1: July, that's Leo. Okay. In the astrology calendar.
0: Okay. Yes, I am a Leo. You're very true.
1: As am I.
0: Yeah, I see. Good company. We're very prideful people, right? But it's also 33 years strong that I've been doing the CJD Car Show.
1: And we are happy to have you. I can assure you of that.
0: Yes, yes. Your car over the past little bit has been very happy. 33 years, I have been blessed to be able to sit in this chair and talk to Montrealers about their cars. And 33 years has seen a lot on this show, a lot of people that, you know, you get to meet. One thing about CJAD, it's got some amazing listeners. When you go, as if you get behind this microphone and people hear your voice, you can... It's really a humbling experience when people come up to you and say that, you know, I listen to the show, I like the show, and you put a, you know, they put a face to the voice, and people recognize your voice, and you're like, how do they do that? I have no clue. And CJD is some of the best listeners out there. Somebody else would say the same thing, but not good people. When you go into small towns, or you go into Brome County Fair, big CJD listeners out there. You go into West Island, big CJD listeners. We have such an amazing reach. This show has gotten calls from all over the world. I've had call from Tel Aviv. I've got calls from Saskatchewan. Because people listen to us on the iHeartRadio app before they were listening to us on the web. And CJD's just got an amazing, amazing reach, an amazing family, and amazing listeners. So I wanted to take a moment just to say thank you. Thank you for giving me the opportunity to talk to you every Saturday morning about something that I am very passionate about, something that I fell into by accident. 15, 16-year-old girl got dared to do something and jumped into a class at school and found out the science was amazing. And here I am... it's 33 years radio, and you know, that to be invited on CBC one morning at 6 something a.m. just to talk about motor oil and have Ted Blackman riding in from Hudson, listening, flipping the dials as he did, wanting to figure out what the heck was that. It was a girl on the radio talking about cars, and as they say, the rest is kind of history. Got to do the drive show with Jim Duff for a little bit, and then Peter Anthony Holder, and then all of a sudden I got stuck on my sink or swim Saturday morning. Took over for the Home Improvement Show that was in that slot. They moved it up an hour, and CJD, 33 years later, did 15 years of the show before CJD Airwaves, which was in Toronto at CFRB 1010. Did 15 years of CFRB 1010, ran down the hall to jump into this studio at 10 o'clock to do the CJAD Car Show. 2 books, 2 kids, 1 wedding, and 1 Jimmy G later, here we are, sitting behind the mic, still blessed, as always, because of you, the listener, who takes the time to pick up the phone and, you know, talk about what's going on with your car. Cars are very expensive to buy, and they just keep losing value. And I've never bought a new car. Never wanted to. I never wanted to lose 30% the minute the ink dried on the contract. And just always driven older cars and fixed them up and kept them running and kept them going. And with today's economy, you're starting to see, like, people are in the same boat. They got to keep the cars rolling as long as they can, the least expensive way as possible. And to do that is you got to be ready to ask more questions. You have to be able to stand up, stand tall while you're holding your money, because it's your money, and you say, I have a problem with my car. You have to explain it to the best of your abilities. You have to be a partner in repairing your car, not just dropping the keys at the counter and say, I don't know. And not be afraid to question service repairs on your car. The person behind the counter should be able to answer your questions in your language. If not, ask them to find somebody who can, because you're not leaving until you do understand. You need to understand, because you're the one paying for it. And if you have to call me afterwards when you're not sure what the repair was done right or needs to be done, or you want a second opinion, you need to be able to explain it in your way. And I think that's one of the things that I enjoy most, is talking to people about their cars. When I meet someone and they tell me, it's always, well, what kind of car do you have? And then we start the conversation from there. So if you're having a problem with your car, you're not quite sure. Is it a problem? Is it something's going to be expensive? You know, I don't talk about the price of parts. I don't talk about, one labor rate versus another. Talk about the vehicle has a problem. What can we do to get to the bottom of that problem as quickly as possible and as least expensive as possible? One of the questions I get a lot about is parts buying on the internet. Now, that's great. You know what? Because, you know, you may find parts at a lower price on the internet. If the part fails, who are you going to call afterwards, or have, you know, the parts sent back, warrantied, something like that? So you got to think about what you're doing, because I know for a fact that a lot of garages don't want your parts. And the reason for that is they want to be responsible for the job. Yes, the parts might be more expensive, but what wraps around all that is that you get a warranty. The work is warrantied. The parts are warrantied. You have a specific amount of timing for that. And if something goes wrong with the part you got on the internet, well, now you got to go get another part and have it uninstalled and reinstalled. And that's coming out of your pocket, because I'm not taking a part you brought me out of the car for free and putting another part you brought me back in the car. That's not how things work. I like to do a job A to Z, find the problem, diagnose it, get the parts, install it, drive the car. The car is fixed, warranty the work. And I think that's the way most garages will run. Curbsiders that take your parts and slap them in the car, you never know what you're getting. Sometimes you get an older mechanic that's, you know, just doing it for fun because they're retired and then it's keeping the hands dirty. That's one thing. But you got to watch out for who does what on your car. And remember, look at the registration of your vehicle, how much that weight is. Now, you'd run that vehicle at 30 kilometers. Now, the velocity changes. The weight changes. You got to stop that car. You got to handle that car. You got to maneuver that car. You want to make sure that, you know, you can trust who's putting parts in your car and fixing your car up. So be very cautious about things like that. But let's get that car fixed up. What's happening with your vehicle? I saw a lot of vehicles on the highway today. Wow. Heading in from RDP, take the 25 to get off at Sulingi. Lot of traffic, a lot of mobile homes as well. People, I guess, maybe trying to get back into town for, you know, the end of construction holiday, or perhaps heading back out for their actual vacation. Maybe today is the day they start the vacation. Either way, if you're coming back or you're heading out, you know, check up your vehicle. Make sure that you do a walk around of your vehicle. Every time you stop for gas, take a minute. Walk around the car, look at the tires, look at the car, make sure your windshield washer fluid's always topped up and your lights are working, and turn your lights on when you're traveling, because a lot of people put those silly daytime running lights and then they're pulling something behind them and you don't necessarily see anything. You don't see. The people driving behind you can't see you because you're not lit up. Put your lights on and be safe about it. 514-790-0800. 514-790-0800. How's the car running? Are you ready to get going? Let's talk about your car here at CJAD on the Car Show with me, Lisa Christensen. 514-790-0800. We're going to come back with lots of calls because I see the lines are ringing away and Jimmy G is in master control lining them all up for us. In just a few moments, we'll be right back.
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0: 10:17 CJAD time. The lines are full here on the CJAD Car Show. Holy cow. Thank you very much for that. So as soon as someone hangs up and you want to give me a call at 514-790-0800, love to talk to you about your car. And that's just what we're going to do with Johnny this morning. Hi, Johnny.
1: Hi, good morning, Lisa. Congratulations on 33 years.
0: Thank you so much, Johnny. What can we do for your Murano today?
1: Okay, so I got a 2017 Nissan Murano.
0: Right.
1: Six-cylinder, famous CVT transmission.
0: Yes, sir.
1: I take care of it. The car runs great. I do oil changes every 6 months. I flush the transmission oil or just changed it.
0: Oh, yeah?
1: Fluid at 100,000 K.
0: How was the car running before you replaced it?
1: No problem.
0: Good.
1: It's given me absolutely no problem since I purchased it new.
0: Okay.
1: My question is, should I start thinking about maybe getting rid of this vehicle for potential issues with that famous CVT transmission, or have you had no experience with failures on the Murano?
0: No, but they do have failures, those CVT transmissions. But you got how much you have on the kilometers?
1: 120K.
0: Still young for it. So, you know what? The thing is, if you haven't had a CVT trouble right about around 90, 100,000 kilometers, you might have missed the window for your vehicle. And only thing is, when you're driving this car and you're cruising along and you're coming up to a stop, you gradually come to the stop, you stop, fully stop, and then take off, or do you do like the old, you know, Quebec American stop?
1: Probably a bit of both.
0: A bit of both. Because one thing that's really bad for transmission of a CVT kind is the jackrabbit starting and stopping. That is one thing that the CVT does not like. When you just come to a slow down, you hit the brake really hard, boom, you check there's no cops, and you take off. That is one thing a CVT doesn't like. So if you're driving the car like that, then the chances of you having more of a CVT failure are higher. So if you are able to back off and say, you know what, I'm going to take my time and let the guy behind me kiss my bumper if he wants to, but I'm going to make a stop, let the car know that it's stopped, and then drive.
1: Okay. So you would say maybe hold on to it
0: Yes.
1: a little bit more?
0: Yes.
1: Or should I try selling it while it still has some values? Or if I have a CVT transmission failure, then I spend $8,000 to replace it?
0: The best thing to do really is if you're in a position to upgrade your car, you can. Fine. That's great. Not everybody can do that. So if you are thinking, you know what, I've got the best years out of that car and I want to upgrade to something a little bit newer, then by all means. But the other thing you can do is have the car inspected, a good thorough inspection, and even have the CVT checked. And you can do that, you know, with a transmission specialist, can road test the car, can detect how the changes are between the pulleys and hear the, because we have a way of saying we can hear the car. It's kind of like I don't even know how to put it into words. It's a feeling. When I'm driving a car, I can feel that little hiccup, the pause when the fuel mixture wasn't correct. I can feel the shift of a transmission, the smoothness of it, but there's a little hesitation there. Why? You know, we can feel that. So maybe having a good inspection on a car will give you a better grounding and say, you know what, this car, I'll look at selling it before the winter, or I'll look at selling it in the spring because it's in such good condition, it owes me nothing. Or, you know what? The mileage is detecting that it's possible in the next 6 months I might have a problem. I'll let it go.
1: But from your experience, you find that Murano
0: my experience,
1: have that same problem?
0: Everybody, all the CVTs have trouble.
1: It wasn't just the cars?
0: No, it's all the CVTs had trouble because we had to relearn how to drive them. And most people don't know how to drive a CVT.
1: All right.
0: So that's the issue. It's because of the type, it's a belt, but it's a belt that has many cogs, shall we say. And the way it slips between the different pulleys to make that smooth transmission shift, if it's halfway there and you do a jackrabbit start and stop, you kind of give it and then it doesn't know what it's doing. So that's why I say CVTs all have problems at some point, but if you drive them much better in the sense that you drive them the way a car should be driven, you're one of the people that are most likely not going to have a CVT problem. So if you want to have the transmission checked thoroughly, and then, you know, bumper to bumper done to make sure that, you know, the shocks are not leaking and you're going to have to spend, you know, like $1,000 on shocks and alignment, front end work or tires or things like that, get a good portrait of what's coming at you. Then make your decision. If you got $3,000 of regular scheduled maintenance that are coming in tires, That might be the clicker for you, not the transmission. And say, you know what, before I invest that much and then possibly down the road, well, then I'll let the car go now. Because people don't even look at the inspection part of a car. What's coming ahead? What is the next major repair on this car? Is it 6 hours to change the spark plugs? Is it a timing belt that has to be done and a water pump? What's coming up on your vehicle that may influence your decision to sell it now or to invest that in, that money and keep it another year or two later?
1: Great.
0: Okay?
1: Thank you.
0: Good luck. Thank you so much for the call. Bye-bye. Sometimes with these CVT transmissions, you're going to meet, it's like any car, you'll meet two people that have the same vehicle. One had all the problems in the world, and the other one doesn't know what you're talking about. 514-790-0800. Let's go and talk to our next caller here. Let's go see what Linda has to say. Hi, Linda.
2: Hi, Lisa. Thanks for taking my call.
0: Sure, no problem.
2: I have a 2017 Hyundai Accent, which I bought from my 82-year-old neighbor.
0: Uh-huh.
2: It had 10,535 kilometers on it. That was last August.
0: Okay.
2: I probably don't have more than 1,000 kilometers added to that.
0: Mm-hmm.
2: She has moved, and she used to have a parking space in the condo building, so her car was always inside.
0: Okay.
2: I always had my other car outside.
0: Okay.
2: Now I've been able to get an indoor parking spot as of the last 3 months.
0: Okay.
2: My question is, she's never had any kind of oil treatments on her car.
0: Mm-hmm.
2: Didn't feel she needed it.
0: Mm-hmm.
2: But I'm going to probably drive a little more often. I'll be in and out.
0: Mm-hmm.
2: I'm wondering whether I should get the oil treatment. Is it too late to start doing that?
0: No, because if there is rust underneath the panels that you can't see, you're not going to stop it. You're going to slow it down. So what you want to slow something down so that it doesn't perforate and then come out at you. So I think you should definitely get it rust-proofed. You can get
2: My question is there are two or three kinds of rust-proofing.
0: Yeah.
2: When I had my Hyundai, not my Hyundai, but my Toyota Yaris, I had the thicker one done, and I drove my car for literally 19 years.
0: Right. Thicker one and meaning what?
2: A greasier, heavier.
0: Ah, yes. I like something like that. Regardless of the brand, I want something that's got a grease or oil base to it, something that sweats, something that moves and fills up the cracks that they can't always get to. That's what I'm looking for.
2: Right. So
0: yeah.
2: I would look for something along that line.
0: Absolutely.
2: All right, then. That's what I wanted to know.
0: Well, not a problem.
2: Thank you for your help.
0: You're very welcome, and enjoy your little accent, okay? Take care of it and keep it. And you know what? Make sure you do get it checked really well before winter. You know, wiper blades, tires, make sure the exhaust is not leaking, because if cars that sit for a long time and then you sort of wake them up, little things come out because they're not, it's not used to it, the machine.
2: Okay.
0: Okay?
2: We'll definitely do that.
0: Good
2: Thank
0: luck.
2: Thank you so much.
0: You're welcome.
2: Okay.
0: Thanks very much for the call. Bye-bye.
2: Bye.
0: So now we have a line open here at 514-790-0800 if you'd like to pick up the phone and give me a call here on the CJD Car Show. Let's go speak to Joan.
3: Hi there.
0: Hi.
3: I have a Nissan Rogue,
0: mm-hmm.
3: 48,000 kilometers.
0: Mm-hmm.
3: It's a 2012.
0: Mm-hmm.
3: And all I've ever had done was oil changes and change the tires.
0: Mm-hmm.
3: Nothing has ever gone wrong with it. Nothing at all. And I'm 84 years old now, and I'm wondering, is it worth anything to sell if I have to sell it?
0: Well, it's not going to be worth much.
3: No?
0: No, because it's a 2012 at the end of the day.
3: Yeah, but
0: you can use
3: perfect.
0: Yeah, you can use the older lady driven car. You'll get a little bit more for it. My best suggestion is, because when it comes to a price of car, we take into consideration that it's an older person that drove the car, or they're the original owner, and then we can feel more comfortable that you showed us the last three oil changes and the mileage matches. You know, it's not a car that was flipped recently. That's a big help. You can go online and you can look at what Canadian values or Quebec values of that car would be. And you could then, if your air conditioning is working, and like you said, the car's in good condition,
3: everything's perfect.
0: Could go look at the top price that is being offered.
3: Yeah.
0: And you can, look, you're not in a rush to sell the car. You can stand firm. But
3: yeah.
0: Use the term older lady driven. It's always a winner when we find out that when we come to look at the car, that the owner of the car is an older person, because we know that you're probably not zip, zip, zipping around.
3: Yeah. Yeah, well, I bought it when I was a lot younger.
0: Yeah, but it's still
3: 2012.
0: Okay, but you've been driving the car since 2012. You're the original owner.
3: Yeah, but only 48,000 kilometers.
0: That's it, but you're the original owner, so that has value as well for us. I've just bought a Nissan, 2011 Nissan Altima. It was a succession. It's a 95,000 kilometer car, and the man who drove it was 95. And every piece of this car has damage on it.
3: Oh, no.
0: Yeah, because he scraped and bumped everything.
3: Oh, well, I never
0: But it's got 95,000 kilometers, and the car interior is mint. So I have something solid to work with. But in your case, the car body's good. It's not an accident. You can add all those value to the car. Yeah. But go looking at what the value is. Go for the top price. And then you maybe can tack on a little bit more. Not much, because it is a 2012.
3: Exactly. Okay, thanks very much.
0: You're very welcome.
3: Your show.
0: Thank you, dear. Take care of yourself.
3: There you go.
0: Bye-bye. 514-790-0800. We'll talk about your car this morning here on the CJD Car Show. Let's go see what Harold has to say. Hi, Harold.
4: Hi, Lisa. Thank you very much for taking my call.
0: No
4: I hope
0: problem.
4: My question is going to be one that's of interest to all of your listeners. I have a 2017 Chevrolet Cruze LT in great condition, 85,000 kilometers. My local mechanic told me a few weeks ago, one thing, Harold, is that next spring when you come to change your tires, you know, from winter to the spring, that I'm not going to be able to put your current tires on because they're going to be 10 years old.
0: Okay.
4: And there's a law that says that you can't have tires on the road that are more than 10 years old. So that was great, no problem. So I decided to go to a few different outlets to see about buying new tires, but I only wanted to buy two. So I said, well, if I buy two new tires from you, where would I put these tires? And every mechanic that I went to right away answered without even thinking, oh, on the front. We always put new tires on the front. Well, I was a little confused. And the reason why I was confused is because I then contacted various tire manufacturers as well as certified associations, both in America and in Canada. And every one of them, 100%, said that new tires, when putting on a car only two at a time, the new tires always go on the back, not the front. And the tire manufacturers told me that this is a common misconception with tire, with mechanics. They automatically think that the tire should go on the front, but that's not true. And it's for safety reasons, new tires always go on the back, and the older tires go on the front.
0: Okay, well, Harold, thank you for that public service information. I like the fact that you called in and talked about the car tires that are 10 years old that should be replaced. I definitely agree with UV and climate and how they've been treated. I think 10 years is more than enough for a set of tires on a car with the rubber and the compounds that we have today. Sounds like you did a lot of homework, and I'm going to leave it at that. Thank you very much for calling in, Harold. It's 10:31 CJD time, and I'm afraid we have to move on over to get over and get a CTV news update.
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6: 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It's 10:30. I'm Tom Whalen with your CTV news update. Here's what's making news right now. Montreal police arson investigators looking into a suspicious fire in Snowden this morning. Flames broke out at about a quarter past three in a commercial building on DeCary between Vezina and Plamondon. There were no injuries reported, but incendiary materials were found at the scene. Travel disruptions are in the air as WestJet removes 81 flights from its schedule today. Before a possible flight attendant strike, QP and the airline remain at the bargaining table with a strike or lockout deadline of midnight tomorrow. And with three federal by-elections set for this month, including one here in Quebec, NDP leader Avi Lewis says he will not seek a House of Commons seat just yet. Lewis says his first priority is to prepare his party for a national election campaign. More news, including a former CAQ minister ruled to have violated a religious group's free speech rights at ctvnewsmontreal.ca. From the CJAD 800 Traffic Center, some good news this morning. Work on the Mercier Bridge has wrapped up ahead of schedule. The bridge now open with two lanes in both directions. However, there is only one southbound lane through the superstructure. Elsewhere, the 15 south is slowing from St. Patrick until you're on the Champlain Bridge. DeCary has delays from about Van Horn up to the top in both directions. And the Met eastbound is crawling from Lacadie over to Papineau. Your Dormez-vous Weather Center forecast: increasing cloudiness today with a chance of showers this afternoon, the high 26. Clouds, a chance of showers in 21 overnight. Tomorrow will be cloudy in 27. Then periods of rain in 21 on Monday. Right now, just a few clouds, 25 in downtown Montreal. Your next CTV News update at 11 o'clock.
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0: 10:36 CJD time, and welcome to the second half of your Saturday morning car show with me, Lisa Christensen, here on Montreal's News Talk Radio, CJD 800 AM. I'm a licensed automotive technician, master certified ASC, and we're fixing up your car like we do every week here on the CJD car show. 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We'll put you in the driver's seat this morning here on the CJD Car Show. Let's go speak to Andrea now. Is it Andrea or Andrea?
1: Yes, Andrea.
0: Hi. Tell me about your 2019 Yaris.
1: Yes. I would just like to know, first of all, I just want to congratulate you on your 33 years. That's amazing.
0: Thank you.
1: And I also want to tell you I appreciate your show so much because it appeals to people like me who know nothing as well as people who know a lot. So I just want to thank you for that.
0: Thank you. What can I do for you, my dear?
1: Okay. I just want your opinion on whether I should get a brake fluid flush or replacement.
0: Okay.
1: I have 18,000 kilometers and it's 2019, so obviously I don't drive it very much. The mileage is very low.
0: Mm-hmm.
1: I don't think I've ever had a brake fluid replacement, although I know that the maintenance schedule is, I believe, every 3 years.
0: Uh-huh.
1: But I speak to different people at garages, online. I've heard so many people say you don't really need it.
0: Wow. You know, it's funny. I guess there's just different opinions as far as the fluids on a car go. Because I'm one of those people that do believe in replacing brake fluid on cars. Just because that I've lived through a couple of different cars where the brake fluid had never been replaced and had absorbed a bit of humidity, and on a crazy cold morning, I backed out of my driveway with no brakes because the brake lines for everything froze. That little bit of humidity was enough to freeze and not allow the pressure to go through the wheel. It took me a couple of good pumps to get it going, and then it was fine. But then I flushed out the system and put fresh oil in it. All the sediments were replaced, gone, and I never had a problem with that again. Now, what do we say about that? Well, you see, there are other people that will say that, I've never even heard of that. Why would you replace brake fluid? I never heard about something like that. Well, I believe in replacing fluids in a car. There are new transmissions that are completely sealed, as an example, that you can't replace. You only would replace it if you noticed there was a leak. In that time, you could be sure of what fluid level is in there. So they would then replace the fluid in there and top it up and fix the leak. So for me, brake fluid, absolutely. Engine oil, transmission oil, if it's serviceable. Of course, our engine oil, gear oil. I still believe in servicing those fluids. Now you get into Andrea, who has a car that she's barely driven, who, you know, yes, it's a 2019. So if we were to go by the Bible, which is the car's owner's manual, it would say kilometers or the months of service. And
1: okay,
0: technically Andrea would be in that category where, okay, since months of service, she should have it replaced. But you can also do a visual inspection on Andrea with your car. Someone can check the, because we were looking for a discolored brake fluid and sediments that may be depositing. The breaking down of the fluid, the sediments and stuff. That's what we're looking for. We're seeing it a little less because the technology that goes into the fluids of a car are so much better. So you might be in that category. We say, you know what? I'm going to let it go for another year because I don't have a discolored fluid. I don't have sediments, building up in there because the garage took a quick look at it. Hopefully the garage you're dealing with is a good garage. Well, they'll advise you that you don't, you know, we've checked it. It looks good. I don't see a moisture issue with it. And you're okay to go for another year. We'll check it next year.
1: Okay, because I did have my car inspected just recently. And that's why they didn't say anything. And I asked them, I said, should I have? And that's why their opinions were, one person said, well, you don't really need to.
0: Mm-hmm.
1: And another one said, well, if you want to. So it's just like I'm kind of in the middle, not knowing what to do.
0: Well, I would replace the fluid because then I know it's done. If it was my car, I would do it. I would replace the fluid on my car, so I would tell you to replace the fluid on your
1: car.
0: Is that better?
1: Okay. Yep.
0: Okay.
1: I thank you so much.
0: You're very welcome.
1: Okay.
0: Thank you very much for the call here on the CJ the Car Show at 514-790-0800, 514-790-0800. Should I address that, Jimmy? You want me to address that? Okay. So, you know, we had a caller that called in about 10-year-old tires, and I let the call go, which is something, you know, because sometimes you need to let something go. I have some strong opinions about certain things, and also, it's not, you know, you get 60 seconds and you can't get into a big argument. My opinion on tires, you know, someone's asked about my opinion on tires, and I'm very picky about tires. But when you're faced with someone who's already made a decision, it's hard to change that person's opinion. So sometimes it's better to let things go and move along. But when it comes to tires, I've mentioned many times in many years about my opinion of tires. You want to put quality on your car. You don't want to necessarily put something used you don't know about. There's been a lot of talk, I say, in the last 5 years about serial numbers on tires and how to decode them and how to look at tires that are maybe old tires. Well, I can tell you that because I own a lot of old cars, each one of my cars have tires that are good on the car. It's the one thing, even as a mechanic who can get her hands on cheap this or use that, it's the one thing I don't scrimp on. And it's a contention at my house, so I get into some heated arguments with family members. But even this older car that I just bought, the tires that came with it are good. Summer tires are good. The winter tires look good. I drove the car last winter with those tires. Not happy. They are old tires with good-looking tread, but they are old tires, and they will be replaced this winter. Because my opinion about tires is I don't do two, I do four. Because if four tires are 10 years old, why replace two? And the argument of putting them on the front, mechanics will put them on the front because we want to give you the best traction in the front. You want to talk about use, where they'll use break-in gently, you're putting them on the back, fine. But at the end of the day, you want to have good handling and braking on a car, you should be putting four tires on a car and not two. But it's hard to give that opinion when somebody's already made up their mind. So sometimes it's better to let go. But as I've mentioned many times on this show over 33 years, my feelings about tires is my own cars drive with real winter tires in the winter and summer tires in the summer. I've taken tires that are very good on the car that have lousy traction, and I've gotten rid of them, even though they're still good, and I've put a different tire on with good traction, because I can't stress enough that a car that's that weight, that's moving, that velocity, it has to stop on a dime because a kid kicked the ball into the street or because someone decided to cross the street at the last second. You want to be able to get that car to stop, handle, and maneuver well, and tires are critical, important part of that. So a couple of people called in because they're not happy, and that's okay. But like I said, sometimes you need to know when to let things go, and that was my choice. But Jimmy and I thought, we said, well, I'll go ahead and defend my opinion, and that is always, it's expensive to own a car, and tires are darn expensive. But it's one of the things that have to be put into your head when you buy a car, that you need good traction. You wouldn't go outside in the wintertime with sandals on. So why would you put crappy tires on to go out on your car and try and get it to stop, maneuver, and handle well? So my school of thumb, four old tires, you don't replace two, you replace four. It's 10:45 CJAD time, and we'll be back in just a few moments.
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0: 1047 CJD time, and back to the phone lines we go here on the CJD Car Show. Talk to Cheryl about a 2018 Santa Fe.
1: Hello.
0: Hello, dear. Tell me about your Santa Fe.
1: Hi, Lisa. Thank you for everything you do. I listen to you almost every Saturday.
0: Thank you.
1: Just scared to call in. So my 2018 Santa Fe, just to give you a little brief thing, 2024, the ending, the turbo went.
0: Ooh.
1: I spent $5,000 to get it repaired.
0: Mm-hmm.
1: Okay? They gave me the car back in January. Well, it was there for a while. I got the car back in January. Fast forward to September last year,
0: mm-hmm.
1: the ending of September. The car was giving a little bit of a problem starting,
0: mm-hmm.
1: like it would delay. Like when you press the starter,
0: it took longer to crank than normal.
1: Right,
0: okay.
1: Exactly. And then, so one afternoon, I'm driving to work, and the car started vibrating back and forth.
0: Mm-hmm.
1: The engine light came on.
0: Uh-huh.
1: And it was decelerating. So I was panicking. The car came to a stop. This guy came to the window. He was like, what's going on? And then I told him. And he was like, okay, turn everything off. Tried it again. I got it off the main road. And I parked it.
0: Okay.
1: Got it towed to my neighborhood garage
0: mm-hmm.
1: that the people I normally deal with. And they told me that they're not touching it. They said, well, we checked. There's metal in the oil.
0: Uh-oh.
1: And they're not going to touch it. They want me to take it back to the dealer that did the turbo, because they know all about the turbo. And
0: okay, I understand.
1: So I took it back to them. I
0: mm-hmm.
1: got it towed to the dealer.
0: Mm-hmm.
1: It was there since last year.
0: Mm-hmm.
1: They worked on it in February. February, they did an estimate. They told me there was I don't need an engine. Then there was a bunch of stuff wrong. I think they did gasket, injector, oxygen.
0: Okay, all of that doesn't make sense for all the metal filings. Okay.
1: So, and they did all of that. Then they called and asked for the tires because they needed to take the car out on a ride. They took the car out on a ride. The car stalled again.
0: Okay.
1: And they told me this time it was the MAP sensor.
0: Okay, but that doesn't explain the metal again. Go ahead.
1: Exactly. So the MAP sensor was changed. I already had an estimate. It was almost $3,000. Now we're up to 2006. I went to pick up the car. The car stayed there because
0: mm-hmm.
1: I don't know. I wasn't in a hurry, but also financial issues. I went to get the car on Thursday last week, picked
0: mm-hmm.
1: up the car.
0: Mm-hmm.
1: The car was, it was dead. They said the battery's dead, blah, blah, blah. I was like, you know what, man? I bought a new battery from them. They put the new battery in. Drove the car to my dad's house, put some gas, and I said, the car
0: just parked
1: feels
0: it.
1: Weird. I said to my dad, the car feels weird, Dad. And he was like, oh, he didn't have time to drive it, but
0: okay.
1: He told me to drive it home, which would have been, I would have to cross the bridge.
0: I understand. You didn't want to get stuck on the bridge.
1: Well, guess what?
0: You
1: the
0: didn't?
1: Car started doing exactly the same
0: oh
1: thing.
0: My God.
1: First of all, when I started it, it was the delay was there again.
0: Mm-hmm.
1: And not the first time I started it, the delay wasn't there. The second time I started it to go home, the delay was there. The car started vibrating. Engine light came on.
0: Okay.
1: Almost stalled. I managed to get it home. It decelerated. Same thing. Now, I called Hyundai Canada, opened a case.
0: Yes.
1: And I called the garage.
0: Yeah.
1: And they were arguing that, oh, well, we don't know. The people who worked on your car is not here. Bring it back on Monday, but I have to pay for the towing. I told them, no, you send for a tow truck for the car, like
0: this is crazy. Okay,
1: I'm
0: so Cheryl, yeah. What did they? It sounds like everything you've told me is all about electronic parts that would possibly be the stalling issue. But what the main thing is the garage didn't want to touch your car because it was metal they found in the engine. What was their explanation for the metal that was in the engine?
1: There was none. He just told me I didn't need a new engine. I said, even
0: okay, but
1: you had
0: what
1: metal
0: all the metal before? They had metal in the engine. They said.
1: Yeah.
0: And what did the garage say?
1: No mention of it.
0: And when you told them there was metal and you were worried?
1: I told them that originally when the car was towed there, I said there was metal in the oil and they don't want to touch it. The guy even took a picture of it.
0: Okay, and what did the garage say to that?
1: And he said, oh, well, that's their opinion. We're going to look.
0: Okay, and what was their response to the metal in the engine?
1: He said, I don't need an engine. They're going to clean it up. That's what he told me.
0: Okay, so you know, I've got a triangle here, and you're giving me the best information you possibly can,
1: that's
0: and I appreciate
1: I have.
0: That exactly. My main concern is your first garage. I love them because they said, "Whoa, I'm not going to get into this Pandora's box. I'll let her go back to whoever did the turbo," because I'm going to suppose in my head.
1: Sorry, they told me that the turbo, the work they did on the turbo and the metal in the engine is not related. That's what they told me.
0: The dealer that did it.
1: Yes.
0: Okay, because that's where I'm going with that. My conscience, my head. If I was to have that car come in and I saw the metal in there and you told me you had a turbo replaced, I'm thinking, okay, so something happened with the turbo. It grinded inside. Metal got into the lubrication system and is now somewhere floating in the engine. And I don't think I want to touch this car because then I'll be married to this car. So I'm going to send her back to whoever did the turbo politely and tell her I'm not touching the car. Here's proof. There's metal in your oil. I don't want to touch it. That's probably the same thing I would have done because someone else had did the engine. Now,
1: right.
0: You're stuck because now your car runs like crap. You've invested a lot of money and you're at point zero where the car is still not fixed and you don't know if you need an engine for sure or not. Did they flush the engine out because there was metal flake in it? Or did they run a product through to clean it? Did they flush? I don't know what they did and you don't know what they did and nobody's going to know what they did except for the person who did it. So the only thing you can do is you have two choices. Hyundai Canada, you opened a case file with, and you could always, you know, speak to Hyundai and say, listen, can you send me to another dealership to have the car properly diagnosed? Because I've already put this much money at one dealership and I'm not satisfied with the results. The problem is still there. Or you bite the bullet for that and you take it to another place. I can refer you somewhere. Bring all your file with you and explain everything the way you explained to me and see if they're, or give them a call first and ask them if they're willing to take on the case because you may have to go to court, but you need to, the main thing is you need the car properly diagnosed and to be sure what you're dealing with, you have a written estimate and then you can call back Hyundai Canada instead of taking it to a third party. And this is what the third party has come up with. And where do we go from here? Because I don't do legal, but I can tell you that if it was my car, that's probably the way I would do things. And if a car was brought to me the way you brought it to your first garage there, your friends, I would have done the exact same thing, showed my customer that this is what I'm seeing. I don't want to touch it and send you back to whoever did the turbo. Now, we don't know what was done on the other side because they haven't really told you. But you've changed a map sensor, an oxygen sensor. What does that have to do with metal flake in the engine? Nothing.
1: Right.
0: Okay, they took off something, a gasket. Was it a valve-covered gasket? Was it a head gasket? I don't know. $3,000 for a couple of sensors sounds a little bit heavy to me, so I don't know what they've done. But that's how I would go about proceeding with this vehicle. You live where?
1: I live in LaSalle.
0: Well, the only place I could confidently send you would be to Centre Mécanique Auto Fix in Pierrefonds on the West Island. But you know what you can do? Why don't you give them a call first? That would be the best thing to do. I would say you can give Cesar Brunet a call. Call him on Monday, see if he's there or if his partner is there. At 514-305-0559. Say that we spoke and that, I was referring you to them, but before you bring the car to them, you want to give them the history and see if they're interested. You don't want to tow the car there and find out that you get there and they say, no, because this is an issue that you need to fix at the dealer. I want someone to talk to you on the phone and say, yeah, I'm willing to look at it. This is what I would expect, a first evaluation to cost. Plus you have to tow me the car. That way you can sort of decide for yourself, do I take it back to the dealer and rot? Or do I take it to another dealer? Or do I take it to another garage and get a diagnosis done? Okay, good luck. Thank you so much for the call. That's a toughie because it's a case that's not going to be solved in 3 seconds because at the end of the day, we don't know why the metal there. Was it a bearing in the turbo that crunched down? There's no way of knowing. Let's go now and take another caller here. Let's see if we can speak to Nick. Hi, Nick.
2: Hi, Lisa. How are you?
0: I'm good, sir. You want to talk about a 2021 Acura?
2: That's right. I had the car in the garage and because I had a lot of rattling noise in the back of the trunk on the left side.
0: What kind of Acura?
2: Yeah, Acura.
0: What kind?
2: RDX.
0: Oh, okay. Was it all-wheel drive?
2: Correct.
0: And the rattling was in which side?
2: On the left side
0: okay.
2: in the trunk.
0: All right.
2: Where the, where you fill the car with gas.
0: Sure.
2: So what happened, they made a diagnostic, so he said there was parts that had to be repaired, which they ordered and they repaired.
0: Okay.
2: And what happens, I picked it up yesterday, and it's still rattling.
0: In the exact same spot?
2: Pardon?
0: In the exact same place?
2: Yes, exactly.
0: Did they go for a road test after they replaced it?
2: No, that's what I don't know. So what I did is I wrote to the manager and to the service guy, mm-hmm. and I said I was very disappointed. And also my auto, what is it, the auto idle stop,
0: yeah, uh-huh.
2: It's not working. It worked before, now it doesn't. And when I enable it, what happens is it shows orange.
0: Okay, so they might have done something to somehow disable it. My more important thing is you still have the rattle. So somebody didn't do a road test after they did whatever they did. That's depressing because that's my cherry on the cake after I fix a car is the road test to prove that my job was good.
2: $1,000 with $750 plus.
0: Yeah. Do you know what they changed?
2: They showed me the part, but I don't know what it's called.
0: Okay, so it's on your bill, the part. But at the same time, I would really like to know what they changed because you have the exact same noise. Okay, end of the day, it's very simple. You obviously have to go back. I mean, you know, you've seen the part. You'd say, okay, can you put the part back in? Because obviously that was not it, just to watch their reaction. You know, because you paid this much money, you walked out, you drove the car away with the exact same problem. So obviously what you put in my car didn't fix the problem, so maybe you could put my old one back in and find the real problem.
2: Yeah, and also my auto now, all of a sudden when I stop the car, usually it should stop.
0: Yeah, it should stop itself. So they just did something, they configured something to change it, and you get them to put that back. But I'm more interested in them, you know, like fixing the problem in the first place. So the mechanic obviously didn't road test the car. The service advisor, whoever was in charge of doing that, didn't do that, and that's a bad step because that's why I enjoy what I'm doing. Car comes in with a problem, I fix it, I go for the road test, the problem's gone. It's my cherry on my cake. It's the cream in my coffee. It's the reason why I do it, that pride in the job. So I'm sorry that happened to you, Nick, but you've already written a letter. We get back there and make sure that that's taken care of properly. And just the fact that you tell them put the old parts in, they're going to go, ugh, because we tossed it out in the garbage. Well, there you go. So you want to have the car fixed properly this first time. Gee, I hate when that happens. Jimmy G in Master Control, pushing all the buttons, keeping you on the road. Thank you very much. I know you haven't been with me 33 years, but you've been here quite a long time, too. So thank you very much for that. My name is Lisa Christensen. I'll be back next week with more of your cars and all of their problems. Drive safely, Montreal.
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1: Good morning. It's 11 o'clock. I'm Tom Whalen with your CTV News Update. A little bit of sun, a little bit of cloud, 25 degrees in downtown Montreal. Your full forecast in just a few minutes. Here's what's making news right now. Montreal police arson investigators on the job in Snowden this morning. WestJet canceling flights as a strike deadline looms. And women's professional baseball is back. From the CJAD 800 Traffic Center, some good news. Work on the Mercier Bridge wrapped up early, ahead of schedule. The bridge now open with both lanes in both directions. However, there is only one southbound lane through the superstructure over the Seaway. Elsewhere, the Met East slows from Cavendish to Rockland, 15 South slowing from St. Patrick till you're on the Champlain Bridge. And on the South Shore, the eastbound 10 slows just before the 30. In the news. Montreal police arson investigators are looking into a suspicious fire in Snowden this morning. Flames broke out at about a quarter past three in a commercial building on Decarie between Vezina and Plamondon. The building, believed to have housed a kosher restaurant, it suffered heavy damages in the two-alarm blaze. There were no injuries reported, but incendiary devices were found at the scene. Montreal police say they are investigating all aspects of the fire. Flight cancellations have begun at WestJet ahead of a possible strike by hundreds of flight attendants. Canadian Press reporter Hannah Stolz says airlines typically begin canceling flights ahead of a potential work stoppage because it prevents crew and passengers from being stranded.
2: WestJet says it's continuing to bargain with the Canadian Union of Public Employees in the hopes of reaching an agreement on a new contract. If a deal's not reached by Sunday morning, either side could begin a work stoppage that would see hundreds of flights canceled during a long weekend in much of the country.
1: 81 flights have been scrapped so far today. Passengers advised to check the status of their flight before heading to the airport. NDP leader Avi Lewis says he will pursue a seat in the House of Commons only when he feels his party is ready for a national election campaign.
3: Lewis says one key element of the NDP's election prep is getting established candidates ready to go in priority ridings. He says it's something the party can achieve in a year. Lewis has spent the last 3 weeks in Montreal doing French immersion and knocking on doors with candidates in two ridings that are expected to host by-elections later this year. He says three of the last four NDP leaders took more than a year to enter the House of Commons after rebuilding the party from outside Ottawa. Lewis ran and lost in Vancouver ridings during both the 2021 and 2025 general election campaigns. Lisa Laporte, the Canadian Press.
1: And for the first time in 70 years, the best female baseball players in the world are competing on a professional stage. ABC's Sherry Preston says it begins this weekend in Illinois.
4: By this point, we all know this.
5: There's no crying in baseball!
4: After hundreds of players from around the world tried out and were selected for one of four teams, the new Women's Professional Baseball League, the WPBL, will play its first games. The teams will be based in either New York, Boston, Los Angeles, or San Francisco, but the season is beginning in Robin Roberts Stadium in Springfield because of its central location. The last time women played professionally was in 1954, the year the women's leagues that were started during World War I had to fold because the men had started playing again. Sherry Preston, ABC News.
1: 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Increasing cloudiness today. Chance of showers this afternoon. The high 26. Clouds, a chance of showers in 21 overnight. Tomorrow will be cloudy in 27. Then periods of rain in 21 on Monday. Right now, a few clouds in downtown Montreal. It's 25 degrees. For all the news during the day, stream us on your smart speaker. Just say play CJAD 800. 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
2: Welcome back to Unwind with Mandy on CJAD 800. Today's show, we are heading to northern Portugal and one of the country's most historic and absolutely beautiful wine estates, Avaleda. Family owned for more than 150 years, Avaleda is one of the names that really helped put Portuguese wine, especially Vinho Verde, on the world stage. But what I love is that behind the history and, of course, those postcard-worthy gardens, there's also a real focus on innovation and freshness and wines that make people genuinely want to drink these beautiful, vibrant, and absolutely food-friendly wines that completely shatter that old stereotype of Portuguese wine. And joining me today is head winemaker Diogo Campilho, who's helping lead that vision forward while still respecting the soul and the identity of the region. Good morning, Diogo. How are you today?
3: Good morning, Mandy. It's a pleasure to be again with you and again in your fantastic show, talking about the leather wines and talking about the family and talking about, hopefully, about our ideas that we have for the future.
2: Absolutely.
3: We are always looking for the future.
2: Yes, it's so lovely to have you back. You've been on the show before, and of course, everybody's familiar with Avaleda Wines. It's such a successful wine here in our market for many different reasons, so it's very, very nice to have you with us. But we're going to start at the beginning, as we always do. Avaleda is one of the most historic wine families in Portugal, and certainly for our listeners here in Quebec, like I said, we know the winery so well. But can you just remind us more about the history behind Avaleda, and what was the original vision for the family who started it?
3: So the Avaleda started in 150 years ago. Our founder, Manuel Pedro Guedes, became in love in 1870 by the Avaleda. He was living in Lisbon, and he came to this amazing property that we own, where Avaleda is. So the state of Avaleda is located in Penafiel, I would say half an hour north of Oporto. And he became in love by this property. And he said, and we use a lot his sentence, he said that the future of this house will be the wine. And here we are after 150 years ago. We are still in the wine business, and we are still making wine and with the big diversity of wines that we are now doing.
2: Absolutely. And just a quick question, the winery is still family owned, correct?
3: The family is still family owned. We are on the fifth generation, and the co-CEOs are cousins, Martin and Antonio. Okay. And they are both in charge of all the business, although Each of them has different responsibilities on the business, but they are here every day, and we have meetings, and then all the employees, all the people that work in the winery, they know everyone.
2: Wow, it's like a big family.
3: It's we have our culture means exactly a little bit of that. It's a family where we know all the names, and we have people here with us in the winery, working with us for at least 35 years.
2: Wow.
3: So people, some of them almost grown here, and they've been here with us for 35 years at least.
2: Well, you know what? That means a lot, and it matters when it comes to wine, that's for sure. And, you know, I go to Portugal every year, but I think, as you said, you know, that it's the people and that makes everything so special. So that's fantastic. Another thing that really fascinates me when I hear that story is that, you know, many historic wineries, they struggle to maybe stay modern and relevant, but Avaleda has really continued connecting with wine drinkers while still respecting tradition, and, you know, you're able to make these modern wines. How have you managed to evolve over generations without losing this identity of Avaleda?
3: I think one of the things that I already said, which is in my believing, is that when the family owns the business, but the generations are involved, they start using that DNA to promote to the other generations that are coming, the thoughts that they learn. We respect a lot the past because we have learn a lot with the errors that we've made, but paying attention to those errors and making or trying to make things different, always allied with innovation, it will help, and it's been helping the history of Oleda. So we are truly believers that when the family is involved in the business and with the, when we see the next generation and they are quite young playing on the gardens or playing around the winery, we know that in some years ahead they will be involved in the winery, and this gives passion and this gives some love to the next generations that are coming.
2: Absolutely. Now, Diogo, I have to ask you a question. For our listeners right now, I can hear birds. Are you outside?
3: Yes, today is a National Day of the Gardens in Portugal.
2: Okay.
3: And we decide together with Chantal, one of the marketing colleagues, we decide to come outside and to make this conversation with you in our fantastic garden. We own here a beautiful garden with nearly 8 acres of garden, which is amazing. With 320 different species of trees and flowers and everything. And we decided to make this conversation with you.
2: Yeah.
3: Right here.
2: Well, I think that's super appropriate because when we think about Avaleda, of course, we think about beauty and we think about, you know, you have these beautiful gardens, of course. So that's really, and you know what? It's lovely to hear. I love that you did that. So, speaking of Vinho Verde, you know, some people may misunderstand it. I think sometimes people think, you know, it's light. It's not very expensive. It's a patio wine. However, I want to put a cap on that because the region is still capable of producing very serious, very terroir driven wines. And when it comes to Avaleda, also very food friendly gastronomic wine. So my question to you is that do you think the region is entering a new chapter when it comes to winemaking?
3: For one side, yes. For the other, no. Yes. Why? Because there are a lot of new generations of winemakers, what we call in the wine industry, the flying winemakers that have made a lot of vintages outside of Portugal, in Australia, in Chile, in South Africa, and they bring new ideas. Even me, when I finished my course, I went to Australia and to New Zealand to learn and to see and to work hard to understand the new concept of winemaking. And all these ideas, when they came to Portugal, in the latest generations, I truly believe that we've changed a little bit the wines. Vinho Verde has always been the biggest wine region in Portugal. And here you find a lot of terroirs. You find schist soils. You find granitic soils. You have sub-regions where it rains a lot during the vintage. You have some regions where it doesn't rain during the vintage. So we have a lot of diversity in the Vinho Verde. And of course, when you are competing with in the world scale, mm-hmm. you have to have your own grape varieties, but also you have to make wines based on your terroir, but also wines that the consumer in Portugal enjoys, but also in Canada, for example.
2: Okay.
3: So we need to.
2: Yes, go ahead.
3: No. Yes.
2: But speaking on that, you were talking about grape varieties. There's, you know, Portugal has so many indigenous grape varieties, many that people have never heard of. I certainly can't pronounce some of them. But for Avaleda, why is it important to preserve and champion those native grapes or the grapes that you grow? What especially, you know, you're talking about diversity. What are some different grapes that you have in your portfolio of wines?
3: I will, here in the Vinho Verde, I will give you, for example, two examples. One that I'm sure is very well known, the Alvarinho. It is one of the most famous white grapes now in the world. It's getting more and more famous. You are starting to see producers growing Alvarinho outside of Portugal. And we have in the Vinho Verde, Alvarinho is one of the hearts of the Vinho Verde region. This is one grape variety. And for example, another one that we have craft here in the Aveleda, and they make fantastic wines. It's Loureiro. Mm-hmm. Sometimes you said something that is funny, is that I don't know how to pronounce them. It's true, but if you don't try it, you will never pronounce them. For example, pronouncing a Hungarian grape variety, even for me, makes me some confusion. Am I saying it right? Will people laugh about what I am trying to say? But if you say it Loureiro, or if you say it Albarinho or Alvarinho, you will start getting into the mood of the grape varieties.
2: Okay, so we'll practice that a little bit later on in the show.
1: Your mom told you not to talk back. But we feel very differently. In fact,
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2: Welcome back to Unwind with Mandy on CJAD 800. Today we are focusing on the beautiful estate, family-owned estate, actually, of Aveleda. This is just outside of Porto. I'm sure some of our listeners have been there. It's absolutely stunning and beautiful, and of course we're very familiar with the wines. But today we're going to get a bit of a deep dive into the history and the philosophy of the winery. And joining me today is Diogo Campillo. He's the head winemaker at Aveleda. Diogo, thanks so much for being here today.
3: Thank you, Mandy, for the invitation. It's always a pleasure to be with you and with the fans that are listening to your show.
2: Yeah, they love Avellaneda, and I'm so glad that you're taking this time to be with us today for a few segments. It's such a pleasure. We're really honored, so thank you for that. Now, I do have a question because you're in your beautiful gardens. We hear these birds, which is so appropriate given, you know, Avellaneda and the philosophy behind it. But for me, I want to talk a little bit about sustainability because it really stands out. For Avellaneda, it's not a trendy thing. It's not an afterthought. It really feels as if it's woven into the identity of the estate itself. Even when you look at the property, the gardens, the forests, the biodiversity that you have, to me, it's really clear that the land is being protected with a lot of intention. So can you explain to our listeners, what was the philosophy behind that, and how do you work with sustainability at Avellaneda?
3: One of our philosophies is cultivating the future. This is something that is always in our mind. And saying this looks like a la palisse, like we say, but this is something that is really important for us. Mm-hmm. I can give you a few examples. For example, the water that we use to clean the tanks, for example, in the winery, then we reutilize that water to irrigate, for example, the vineyards or the gardens. For example, to make the right management of the weeds on the vineyards, we plant grass to control them. So we all are always paying attention to all the environment, to all the soils that we have and that we want to still have them for the next 500 years, I would say. So if we don't pay attention to all the small details, to all the small operations, we cannot do the right things.
2: Yeah, absolutely. And so Quinta de Avellaneda, you know, you're there right now. It's not only famous for making wine, but you have these extraordinary gardens and you have this beautiful natural environment. It really feels like a protected ecosystem more than a winery, I would say. But let's talk about the health of your vineyards for a second, if we can get a little deeper into that. How important is biodiversity to the health of your vines? And I guess ultimately the quality of the wine.
3: So we are in a region that we have a lot of rainfall, for example. Here we try to predict a little bit what is going to rain, when and when to, and how to spray and when to spray in order to affect as less as possible the grape quality. For example, if the sun doesn't going out during the maturation, we remove some leaves to expose, for example, the bunches to the sun. We try to have the best ratio between leaves and bunches per vine. So we are always paying attention to all the things that are going on and trying always to move fast than in other regions, for example.
2: If you've just tuned in, we're speaking with Diogo Campilo, who is the head winemaker at Avellaneda Wine Estate. Diogo, I have, you touched on this a little bit before, but I wanted to know, I guess when we're thinking about the future generations, right? You've been making wine for 150 years. There's a lot of history behind there, but when it comes to your role as a winemaker, what do you think about when you're trying to make wines of the future?
3: It's a good question. I always try to respect the grapes that we have and the terroir that we have, but I always try to understand a little bit the view of the new consumers. So I remember.
2: Oh, interesting. Okay.
3: I remember 20 years ago, the wine that we were producing, it was not totally, but it was different of the wine that we are doing now. One of the things that maybe 20 years ago, people were not paying so much attention was to the alcohol, or it was, or to the color of the wines, or to the extraction of the fruitiness. Now we changed a little bit. Now we pick during the nights. We avoid too much heat during the vintage. Now we press as gentle as we can. Now we separate the juices of the first pressure and the juices of the second pressure. we pay attention to the blends. Should the blend should be more fruity, or should the blend should be more powerful in the mouth? What people eat now, it was not what people were eating 20 years ago. 20 years ago, maybe, I'm kidding now, but maybe we had one gymnasium in the Vinho Verde region. Now we have thousands of gymnasiums in the Vinho Verde region. So people are paying much more attention to the health problems, what should they eat, with what should they drink.
2: Mm-hmm.
3: So we need to be always on the wave to understand what the consumers want, but at the same time, to do the wines that we really believe in, showing our identity.
2: Absolutely, absolutely. Another question for you that I think people often forget is that, we know that the wines of Avellaneda are known to be easy drinking, but you do have a lot of complexity in many of the bottles that you produce. They are really gastronomic wines also. They pair wonderfully with food. So from your perspective and your opinion, can you tell us why the wines of Avellaneda go so well with your lunch or your dinner? Like, why are they so gastronomic?
3: One of the things that I think that Avellaneda has is the natural acidity, the freshness.
2: Okay.
3: And this is something that when you are full, it's that on the wines is a lack of freshness. And we have that in natural way, because it rains a lot here. It's a very fresh wine region. We are close to the sea, so during the night the temperature it gets very, very cold, and during the day it gets very warm. So there's a balance between the acid and the alcohol content. I think this helps with the food when you are eating something. If the wine is fresh, if the variety is very strong in terms of aroma, it goes well with the food.
2: Can I ask you specifically about one bottle that's at the SAQ right now? This is the Avellaneda Solos de Granito. It's 25.15 at the SAQ.
3: Yes.
2: Can you tell us more about this wine specifically? I have more questions about others, but I'm most curious about this one for now. The Solos de Granito.
3: Okay, so it's a very interesting wine. 90% of the region is based in the granitic soil. And one of the things that makes this wine so different is the capacity of the retention of the water by the soil. If the retention is very, very, very hard, very harsh, the vine will struggle to get the water and to get the right maturation. So this involves a perfect work by the viticulture side to have the right balance on the plant. And when we have this, and this Alvarinho Solos, Avellaneda Granitic, has been growing a lot because the wine is a very rich wine in the mouth, but at the same time, it shows a very primary fruitiness on the nose and a very direct and distinct character.
2: Okay, absolutely incredible. This is a beautiful wine. Again, that is the Solos, I guess Solos, if I'm pronouncing it the proper way.
3: Yes, very well. You look a very Portuguese person.
2: Oh, wow.
3: Saying Solos.
2: Thank
3: well.
2: You so much.
3: It's
2: so it's Solos, Solos de Granito.
3: Yes.
2: The rest is correct?
3: Yes.
2: Okay,
3: yes.
2: Awesome.
3: Solos, and Solos means soil.
2: Okay.
3: So this was the way to create the right identity on this on our portfolio. So we have
2: amazing.
3: Two wines. One is a Schist Solos, and the other one is the Granitic Solos, and with the same grape variety. So both of these two wines are made of Alvarinho, and when you have them together, you can compare the identity of the Solos, the Schist, comparing with the Granitic, to see how was the way that the vine made give us the fruit in perfect conditions.
2: Okay, amazing. We need to taste those side by side, that's for sure. Diogo, we have to take a quick break because we're going to go to the CTV News Report, but stick around because we've got so many more questions for you. If you've just tuned in, we're speaking with Diogo Campilo. He's the head winemaker of the Avaleda Estate, such a beautiful winery in Portugal. It's 11:30. We've got to check in with your CTV News Report.
14: Good morning, it's 11:30. I'm Dario DiFelice with a CTV News update. The Montreal Police Arson Squad is investigating a fire that broke out around 3 o'clock this morning in Côte-des-Neiges and EG. The fire severely damaged a two-story building, including a possible kosher restaurant. There are no injuries, but evidence from the scene suggests the fire is suspicious. At least 9 people were killed and 30 others injured in Ukraine, as Russia launched an intense round of ballistic missiles and drones on Kyiv. The strikes follow a major Russian attack 2 days earlier that left at least 10 people dead and more than 50 others injured across Ukraine. And some of the world's top musical artists are in Montreal this weekend for the Oceaga Music Festival. In a last-minute announcement today, the festival has also confirmed that Quebec rock duo Engin de Poitrine will be performing. For more news, including a man who says his wife's autopsy was never performed before cremation, at ctvnewsmontreal.ca. And an update from the CJAD 800 Traffic Center. We are seeing a major slowdown on the 15 South's approach to the Champlain Bridge. Traffic is backing from the bridge to Saint-Rémy. There is some volume on the outbound side of the Mercier Bridge. Traffic is backing past Clermont. And crews are on scene of a collision on the Metropolitan Highway 40 West at about VO. Your Dormez-vous Weather Center forecast. A mix of sun and cloud with a slight chance of showers this afternoon. A high of 26 that will feel like 32. A chance of some rain this evening with a low of 21. Cloudy tomorrow with rain in the evening. A high of 27 that will feel like 33. And periods of rain on Monday with a high of 21. Right now it is sunny and 25 degrees downtown. Your next CTV News update is at noon.
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2: 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Today's show, we're taking a deep dive into the wines of Avellaneda, a winery that I have a soft spot for. I think they're so incredible, and we're so fortunate because the head winemaker is taking his time at a very busy day to speak with us, Diogo Campillo. He's here to talk about the identity of Vino Verde, Avellaneda, and of course the wines themselves. And Diogo is sitting in the gardens of Avellaneda. Diogo, tell us, the sun shining, like what's happening in Portugal today?
3: So Portugal today is a beautiful day. We have around 32 Celsius degrees,
2: wow,
3: which is quite warm for this time of the year. You can see when you walk on the gardens, all the flowers coming on. The birds are singing. Maybe after this interview, maybe I will bring my desktop and I'll start working here every day.
2: It sounds beautiful. We can hear the birds in the background, which I absolutely love. It just takes us to Portugal. So for this segment, I want to focus on a couple wines that are at the SAQ. Now, as I said earlier, Avellaneda, it is a wine so familiar to many of us, and it's been on our shelves for quite a long time, and it's such a testament to the quality. People love your wines, and so again, thank you for joining us today to tell us more, and we get to learn more about this winery, this family-owned winery, by the way. But let's talk about a wine at the SAQ. Very popular, so delicious, and it's a great price. This is the Vino Verde Font, F-O-N-T. Can you tell us a little bit more about this wine, please?
3: So the Avellaneda Font is one of our, I would say, brand ambassadors in terms of Vino Verde concept. It is not 100% made of only one grape variety. The previous wine that we talked, the Solge Granito, was 100% made of Alvarinho. Avellaneda Font is a blend of different grape varieties, all of them Portuguese. And the idea here is not to focus in one specific grape variety, is more to make the style of the wine that we want, with fruit forward, with a very protective winemaking, with paying attention to all the small details. And one of the things that for us is quite important is the alcohol content is around 9.5, means that it's a light wine, but at the same time goes very well with a light meal, with near the swimming pool, on the barbecue. So it's a very modern wine, I would say.
2: Yeah, it is so lovely. The price is just right, but I love that you said that it's like a barbecue wine next to the pool. It is incredibly refreshing. It's just lovely. You know when a wine is good and you just love to drink it? That is this wine. Again, that's the Vino Verde Font, from Avellaneda, $13.85. It's just incredible. We love that. Another bottle I want to mention here is the Avellaneda Alvarinho. Now this is, so you were saying the font has two great varieties. This is 100% Alvarinho, correct?
3: Yes, correct. This is 100% made of Alvarinho, one of the most iconic grape varieties of Portugal, and of course from the Vinho Verde region. We are the biggest producers of Alvarinho in the Vinho Verde, which is something that we are very proud, because we truly believe in this variety, and it can give you, in terms of wine style, different kind of styles of wine. The Alvarinho castas, the Avellaneda Alvarinho, the idea with this one is to make a little bit more a complex wine with no oak, so it's completely stainless steel fermented. It is a blend of the pist and granitic soils that we have.
2: Okay.
3: So in terms of terroir, we pick different alvarinhos from different spots of our vines to make this kind of style of wine with a nice and complex style of wine, I would say.
2: For those listening, if we're at the SAQ, we see Avellaneda, you know, when people pick up a bottle, what do you always hope that they learn from the wine, or what do you want people to know about Avellaneda and the wines that you produce?
3: We want to share a little bit the passion that we have with our wines. We want people to see tradition, because we are a traditional family owned from the Guedes family. But at the same time, we want to show the modern part of what we are doing here every day, that we pay attention to all the small details, that we pay attention to our gardens, that we pay attention to our viticulture, that we pay attention to the blends that we do. So we want to reflect in our wines what we have been doing for the last 150 years since we are in the wine business. And we've been, like you said, we are already on the fifth generation. It's because we've been doing something well humble opinion, that we want to be here for the next 600 years at least. I'm not sure if I will be the head winemaker in the next 600 years, but hopefully the wines that me and my team are doing, hopefully people will remember them.
2: Well, if you're around in 600 years, I hope they consider you vintage. That's for sure. but you talked about the gardens, and something very important that we need to discuss is that Avellaneda is not just a winery or vineyards. Quinta de Avellaneda is a complete wine tourism destination. And I know many listeners have visited. There's so many Montrealers that go to Portugal every summer. And when people visit, of course you're tasting wines, but you're not only doing that. You can experience the gardens there, the beautiful architecture, the nature, which we can hear with those lovely birds in the background, gastronomy, and really, I guess, I would say the culture of Northern Portugal itself. So, when you first started, like, how did all of this evolve? Because it's such a beautiful place to visit. Can you tell us a little bit more about that experience?
3: We started exporting wines many years ago. I would say nearly 8 years ago. And on that side, we had the family, not me because I was not here, but on that time, we needed to have a winery, to have a place where people, after they tasted our wines in their country, when they wanted to come here and visit, we needed to have a place to see and to show. And then we decided to start with a small garden, and that garden starts to get bigger and bigger and bigger. And now, like I said in the beginning, we own nearly 8 hectares of gardens with 320 different species. We plant every year more and more trees. So when people come here, they can taste wines, of course, but they can see the gardens, they can make picnics, they can have lunch in different places on the vines. But I think that the big difference between Avellaneda and the rest of the world, to be honest, is that when people come here, they see us working, they see us driving the tractor, they see the people that work here walking on the gardens during lunchtime. For example, I am here speaking with you, and it already passed here near me a lot of tourists that are just walking and watching the birds and taking pictures. And here am I talking with you by Zoom, you know. So people, when they come here, they feel the experience of what is the work, everyday work. This is not just something that you can see on the post. You can see it on the post, but you can feel a little bit our energy, I would say.
2: Yeah, the feeling, right? That's what I wanted to ask you. It's like, but I think you've already described it. You just mentioned that people are walking by. I bet they don't know you're the, you should have a sign next to you like, Diogo, head winemaker. You'll have a crowd around your table in a second, I'm sure. But that was my next question. We're going to go to a break really soon, but just really quickly, can you answer this for me? When people arrive, as you said, what do you hope that they immediately feel when they step onto the property?
3: We want them to feel part of Avellaneda.
2: Ah, that is so perfect. So well said. So well put. Diogo, please stick around. We just got one more segment. I won't keep you for too much longer, but I have a few more questions for you about Avellaneda. So please stick around. If you've just tuned in, welcome to Unwind with Mandy on CJAD 800. We are speaking with Diogo Campillo. He is the head winemaker of Avellaneda.
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2: Welcome back to Unwind with Mandy on CJAD 800. We are so spoiled today because we have head winemaker Diogo Campillo of Avellaneda joining us today to give us a deep dive not only into the wines of Avellaneda, but the history, the Vino Verde region, and something that I'm particularly passionate about, and that is wine tourism. I think, you know, wine can transport us to a place through a glass. We can taste wines. We can imagine what a place will taste like through wine, but it's always nice to visit. And Quinta de Avellaneda has one of the most magical wineries, estates, in the world. And I want to talk about that a little bit. Diogo, if we're visiting the Quinta de Avellaneda estate, of course we're going to do some wine tasting. That's without question. Of course we're going to do that. Yes. But can you tell us a little bit more about some other experiences that we can actually enjoy outside of a traditional tasting? Like, what are some things that we can actually do, activities at Quinta de Avellaneda?
3: So for sure, the wine tastings, like you said, but also you can walk and you can have a specific guide with you in our gardens explaining all the trees that we have, the years that the trees have, the history of the lakes, the history of the houses. This is something that we do quite often. You can make your own bread, for example. We have an old kitchen. We call it in Portuguese Cozinha Velha, so Cozinha okay. Kitchen and Velha Old. It was an old kitchen that was used for the workers to cook their own meals for lunch.
2: Okay.
3: It's a kitchen that we still use it to cook and to make the traditional soup that we use it for the vintages.
2: Okay.
3: You can make, of course, your own blends. For example, we give
2: so,
3: you.
2: Let me stop you for a second, just because I'm very curious. Yeah. I'm sorry to interrupt. People can come and make their own, like a batch of actual bread.
3: Yes. People can come and we have our I would say our cooks.
2: Okay.
3: And they know how.
2: And they teach you.
3: And they teach you how to manage. And then we use an old, wood oven where you can make your own bread and you have this experience, which is
2: And
3: is
2: are
3: very,
2: you
3: very
2: sipping
3: fun.
2: Wine while you make your bread? Is that, yeah. Oh my gosh. No,
3: and
2: my
3: and you are having fun, which is important.
2: Absolutely. That sounds like a blast to me. I know my grandmother kicked me out of the kitchen when I tried to make bread with her, but I'm sure you won't do that. So this sounds like a lot of, I don't know, to me that's quite fun. You can make your own bread. Okay, and I interrupted you, but you said that people can also bottle their own wine. Can you tell me more about that?
3: People can make their own blends, which is different. So we gave them to taste Alvarinho, Loureiro, Fernão Pires, which is another great variety that we have.
2: Okay.
3: And people can make their own blend. So imagine that they prefer 90% of Alvarinho, 5% of Loureiro, and 5% of Fernão Pires. So they can play around and understand a little bit what the winemaker does, because we do the wine, but we have an important role on this winemaking, thing, which is to make the final blend, so people can play a little bit with that. We also make some lunches where you can match three wines to one dish, and you can choose, and you can say why you choose that wine to that food. So the food pairing. So we do escape gardens. So we do a lot of games in our garden. we do a lot of picnics. So you can bring your own food from home, and you can have a place where you can enjoy the gardens and the wine. So we have also a thing that we launched, I would say, 3 years ago, which is the harvest day. You can come in the morning, you can pick some grapes with our guys on the fields, and then you can smash the grapes.
2: You can feel the
3: experience, which I think it's nice.
2: This has been like my bucket list dream. I've never done that. It's always something I wanted to do. So you're telling me, but is this done? Wait a minute. I have a question. Can you do this at any time of the year or only when it's harvest season?
3: It's harvest season.
2: Harvest season. Okay. All right. So I'm going to have to come in. When's your harvest? September, October?
3: Yes. It's normal. On the second week of August, and we finish normally on the latest September or first week of August.
2: Okay. I am booking a plane ticket right now, and I am coming for that experience.
3: And you are very welcome.
2: 100%. That is amazing. I love that so much. It's always been a dream. I think everybody kind of dreams. If you're a wine lover, people dream of, like, you know, cutting some grapes and stomping their foot in the grape. I think that's a lot of people's, let's say, wine fantasy. So that's incredible. So, okay, wow, so much to talk about. We're talking about bread making. We're talking about what a cool souvenir to take home to make your own wine. These gardens that you have, can we talk about that for just a second? Because I know there's a lot of biodiversity. I know you have lots of birds. I've seen photos of peacocks. Is it true that they're just wandering around the gardens freely?
3: We have peacocks and chickens. They are always walking around, and we are very famous for the peacocks. There's a lot of pictures of them in all over. It's amazing. It's like a zoo, but without having them in a specific place. So they walk all over the Avalade state.
2: This is incredible. It sounds like magic. It just sounds so magical.
3: It's very, I would say, you get very rich when you arrive here.
2: Yeah.
3: A Monday morning after a weekend, when you have to start working, you come here and you see a paradise.
2: Yeah. It must give you a lot of energy and like refuel for the week. That's for sure. Well, wow, this is incredible. So we've talked about everything. We've talked about the food, the wine, the travel experience that you offer for everybody. It just sounds so incredible. One last question for you before we say goodbye today. Portugal, of course, you know, it's quite a hot travel destination at the moment. let's one last question about Vino Verde itself. Why do you think a region like Vino Verde is resonating so much with travelers these days? And at the end of the day, if you're visiting Quinta de Avellaneda, what do you hope people take home besides just a few bottles of wine? That was a long question.
3: A little bit the passion of what Portugal is. You find amazing food. You find amazing people. Even if you get into a restaurant in the middle of the town where we are based, if they don't speak French or English, they will point to the menu. They will bring the meat from the kitchen to see if you want meat or fish. Mm-hmm. So people here are very, very, very nice. Mm-hmm. It's a very safe country. The wines are amazing. In terms of price quality, I could say that we could be almost number one in Europe.
2: Absolutely.
3: But I don't know exactly. But I think here you have a little bit of everything. And you don't need to travel such a long hours to see different wineries or different gardens. Everything is quite close to it, to everything.
2: Yeah, I think you said it best. That's incredible. I think the wines are, I think they're affordable. I don't want to say underrated because I think everybody loves the wines of Portugal, the wines of Vino Verde, the wines of Avellaneda. It's just, it's such a delight that we get to taste what you do. Thank you so much for making us beautiful wines here that we enjoy on our tables every day here in Montreal and Quebec. Wishing you so much continued success and, cheers to Avellaneda.
3: Thank you, Mandy, for the conversation. It was an honor to be with you once again. Thank you for all the people that are listening us, and I invite everyone to come and to visit us every time it's possible. So I would like to make a noise like cheers to everyone.
2: Cheers to you. Cheers to Avellaneda. Thank you so much, Diogo, and we'll chat real soon. Thank you. That was Diogo Campilo. He's the head winemaker at Avellaneda, just giving us a beautiful story of the history of the winery, the place, and the wines that they produce. So fortunate to have him here on the show today. Grab them at the SAQ. I just want to say thank you so much also for taking the time to tune in and unwind right here on CJAD 800. We'll chat next week. Trust your taste. 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
16: Good afternoon, it's 12 o'clock. I'm Dario De Felice with your CTV News Update. 25 degrees and sunny downtown. Weather details in minutes. Here's what's making news right now. The Montreal Police Arson Unit is investigating a fire that heavily damaged a two-story commercial building in Côte-des-Neiges, NDG, early this morning. The blaze broke out around 3 a.m. on DeCary Boulevard between Plamondon Avenue and Vezina Street. Montreal Police say evidence found at the scene suggests the fire was intentionally set. A kosher restaurant is believed to have been damaged in the fire, along with a garage. Nearly 80 firefighters

0: WestJet is beginning to cancel flights ahead of a potential strike by hundreds of flight attendants. Canadian Press reporter Hannah Stoles explains that 81 flights have already been scrapped.
1: Airlines typically begin canceling flights ahead of a potential work stoppage because it prevents crew and passengers from being stranded. The Canadian Union of Public Employees, representing 4,400 flight attendants, triggered a 72-hour strike notice that ends on Sunday.
0: WestJet responded with a lockout notice on the same timeline. With 81 flights canceled today, the airline is advising passengers to check the status of their flight before leaving for the airport. Police in Arizona have released the contents of two ransom notes sent by someone who claimed to be Nancy Guthrie's kidnapper. NBC's Lisa Taylor has the latest.
2: The first note was sent the day after the mother of Today host Savannah Guthrie went missing, asking for millions of dollars in Bitcoin to have her return safe. The second note was sent 2 days later. Liz Kreutz has more.
3: It says, "We did not fully grasp the seriousness of her physical condition. We never intended to hurt her. That was not our intention. She perished shortly after she was taken. We believe it was heart-related. She is buried in nature now. Nothing you could have done could have changed the outcome. We want your family to know this and hope you all can find peace."
2: The Pima County Sheriff's Office is still investigating. Saturday marks 6 months since Guthrie disappeared. I'm Lisa Taylor.
0: And Montreal is celebrating the 50th anniversary of the 1976 Summer Olympics with a weekend of events honoring the game's legacy. There is a free musical performance at the Olympic Park tonight featuring several Quebec artists, including Ariane Moffat, Loud, and Robert Charlebois. Olympic legend Nadia Comaneci, who earned the first perfect 10 in Olympic gymnastics in Montreal, is also taking part in the celebrations. The weekend will also feature a special Nadia Day event and demonstrations highlighting the lasting impact of the 1976 Games. For interviews and other audio, go to CJAD800.com or download the iHeartRadio app. And an update from the CJAD 800 Traffic Center. There are some delays on the Jacques Cartier Bridge due to the music festival at Parc Jean Drapeau. It is very busy leaving Montreal in the La Fontaine Tunnel. Traffic is backed up to nearly Beaubien. There's also some volume on the 15 South heading to Rockland. Traffic is backed up from the 40 until past Henri Bourassa. And crews are working to clear a collision on the southbound side of the Champlain Bridge. Traffic is backing to past Saint-Rémy as you try and head to the South Shore. Taking a look at your Dormez-vous weather, a mix of sun and cloud today with a slight chance of showers this afternoon, a high of 26 that will feel like 32. A chance of some rain this evening with a low of 21. Cloudy tomorrow with rain in the evening, a high of 27 that will feel like 33. And periods of rain on Monday with a high of 21. Right now it is sunny and 25 degrees downtown. 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
5: This is the Difference Makers on CJAD 800. Happy Saturday. I'm in the studio with my co-host, Sam Watts. I'm James Hughes. And like we do every Saturday from 12 to 1, we get the honor of exchanging with a Difference Maker in the city of Montreal. Difference Makers, of course, are amazing people doing amazing things. And this is an exchange show, so we would absolutely be delighted and thrilled if you would let us know what you think of our guests and what they're saying and their activities. You can reach us at 514-790-0800 by text. We'd really appreciate hearing from you. Amazing Montrealers doing amazing things. Is that about it, Sam? Is that really what the Difference Makers are?
6: Well, it can be just about anybody, can't it, James? It's not somebody who generally works in a sector that we would identify as, the charitable sector, although sometimes they do. But other times it can be ordinary people doing what seems like extraordinary things. But the funny thing is when we pause and we interview them, they'll describe what they're doing as that's the natural response. That's what I should be doing. That's what I see when I see

0: need in the community, I step up. And so we're looking for those difference makers. And so we also invite you for sure to go to CJAD800.com and nominate a difference maker. And James, we've got a pack of nominations, some of whom we're going to be interviewing over the course of the next little while. So if you have nominated a difference maker, please understand that we're going to get to that. Comment on one just very briefly here get to our first guest. And that is Projet Autochtones du Québec. Somebody stepped up and nominated them. And we can affirm that because, James, you and I know that we work with that organization on a routine basis. I was on a recent conference call, and sure enough, they were there as well. And they're a very important component in the ecosystem of care for people experiencing homelessness. And these are specifically people who would identify as First Nations or Inuit. And they're located not too far from where one of your buildings is.
1: Yeah, indeed, right near our main campus and another one of our facilities at the Old Brewery. And no, they're absolutely amazing, tough, resilient, not easy work that they do, but thank God they're there to do it. To be honest, Montreal needs organizations like the PAC. So wonderful nomination. That was just wonderful that someone put up their hand to nominate them. Please nominate others. And we have, Sam, a real difference maker with us today to start off our show.
0: Yes, we do.
1: And his name is Hugo Dion. And he's the founder of Business Volunteers and president of the board of Volunteer Bureau of Montreal. And he's been doing this work since about 2006. He's a member of the bar, une déformation professionnelle. I happen to also be a former member of the bar, so I say that with great love and affection. And the purpose of the organization is to create a connection between corporations and organizations who have specific volunteering needs. Hugo Dion, welcome to Difference Makers.
2: Well, thank you for having me. It's my pleasure.
1: Yeah, it's terrific that you're here. Now, why don't we get going? Tell us a little bit about your personal history and what led you to put up your hand and volunteer for this wonderful organization.
2: Yes, well, thank you. And first and foremost, I have to say I'm also an ex-member of the bar. I did not pursue the law career around 2014, if my memory is correct. And how I started in volunteering is a story I tell quite often. I have an older cousin who's like my big brother. He's 2 years older than me, and he was the perfect kid in high school, always getting involved everywhere. And his mother, my aunt, would always call my mother and say, well, Hubert did this and Hubert did that, and I know how great he is. And that resonates, you know, when you have people around you that get involved in the community. So when they ask in the first year of high school who would like to get involved in the class organization, I raised my hand because I knew that existed. I knew that was something that sounded fun because I had an example near me of someone doing it. And the second thing is I had an opportunity in school to do that. So that's how I got involved. I was about probably 12 or 13. And probably been a volunteer for over 40 years now, nonstop in different organizations.
0: Well, that's interesting because one of the things that we know from the data is that our attitudes around generosity and around volunteering are formed at a fairly young age. And so your story is, I guess, quite typical. I'm just curious to know what the motivation was for you behind the business dimension of volunteering, because that is an area of specialty, and it's certainly an important area because business people can make a huge contribution in our society. So tell us a little bit about that.
2: Yes, well, the Montreal Volunteer Bureau has been around for almost 90 years now. It was founded in 1937, which means it's been a need for communities around the world and in Canada and Quebec to have volunteers. And the business aspect of the volunteering is no different than any other aspect, whether you give time or you give expertise through the time you give. It's something that organizations need. Organizations have the same needs. They have budgets, they have marketing, they have human resources. And so they need all the different expertise around the table to make them thrive. So the idea came when I was president of the Junior Board of Trade of Montreal, and I saw people in our organization. We were organizing cocktails, and those were always shallow relationships that people had. They were talking with a glass of wine, and we always felt it wasn't that great of connections. And one day we did a volunteering initiative, and I saw everyone get there on a Saturday morning with their jeans and t-shirts to help out, and I saw the same people talking to each other on a much more genuine exchanges, you know, and more human connections. And I thought to myself, wow, this is amazing. This is something that would be fun. Why don't we get involved in the community with young business people and let's create connections and at the same time help out our organizations that need the help. And so that was like the gem, or the spark, you know, that I had in mind, right, to create Business Volunteers.
1: Amazing. Like that's it. Eh? It's a double dividend. You're not only doing good, you're creating connections and building bonds with other people in your
0: profession. It's like team building.
1: It's like team. Yeah. It's all about team, isn't it, Sam? Yeah. I mean, we work in this profession, and it's great to see that in your life and your experience, Hugo. But tell me something. I think a lot of people have the impression that employers don't really want to give their employees a lot of time during the weekday to do this kind of work, and that really it's not really up to the business people, the employees, if you will, to do it on the weekends or in the evenings. Is that true, or will employers actually say, this is actually really important to my company? I love the idea that you're putting up your hand to do some charitable work. Go you know, over the course of the work week to do that. Is that a phenomenon?
2: There's everything. We see everything. So if I just step back to, you know, is volunteering something that you do that's for yourself, or do it for others? And for the last 20 years, I've been thinking about that. And at the beginning, I was very shy to say that it was okay to be thinking also about yourself when you choose the cause and you choose the involvement that you're going to have. And now today I have no issue with that. It's perfectly okay to choose a cause in which you are passionate, to choose a place to get involved where you will be useful, and you will, you know, come home at night and say, hey, today I did something to make the community better. And if you beneficiate from that, and if it's good for you, you will stay involved and motivated for the right reason. And it's all the best for everyone. So I think it goes both ways. Like you said, it's the double advantage. And I think employers, if I move to that side of the question, see the advantage in supporting their employees to help them find places to get involved in the community, because they know these employees will be, you know, will happy, will thrive, and will be proud to work for an employer that supports that. Now, how they do that, there's a whole, you know, different ways of doing this. You can simply invite them to get involved and give them opportunities, or some will do team building days, field days, where they'll go into an organization for a full day or half a day. And there's a part of it that's team building, and there's part of it which, of course, has benefits for the organization. And some do it extremely well, and others, well, you know, that's where we step in with our organization to help these companies, corporations, find the right places for their employees, because it's not a given that you will do it properly every time.
0: Yeah, and we're going to talk some more about that, because I want to dig into a few questions about that. And we will come back and continue this conversation with Hugo Dion, who is the founder of the Business Volunteers and the president of the board of the Volunteer Bureau of Montreal. 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
4: Three men, including one from Montreal, are facing drug charges after the RCMP shut down a meth lab in Bromont. Charges include producing, trafficking, and possessing methamphetamine.
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1: Well, welcome to segment two of Difference Makers here on CJD 800. I'm James Hughes. Sam Watts is across the studio from me as usual. We're here with you every Saturday from 12 to 1 talking to Difference Makers here in the city of Montreal. And we're talking to one right now, Hugo Dion, who's the founder of Business Volunteers and the president of the board of the Volunteer Bureau of Montreal. Sam, great first segment with Hugo.
0: Well, I mean, one of the things that Hugo touched on, which I think is really important, is the notion of choosing the place where you volunteer as a function of what pulls at your heartstrings. And we've talked about that on this show before, is it's important to find a cause that really compels you, that you feel compelled by. And then find an organization that is doing good work in that area. Contact them, connect with them, find a way to help them out. And this is something that I'm sure that Hugo knows all too well. So, you know, perhaps, you know, Hugo, you can share a story or two with us of organizations where some of the people that you've been connected with have gotten involved because they felt a particular concern or they were compelled by a particular cause.
2: Well, absolutely, and this is almost like a marketing pitch for what we do and what the cause we serve. The one thing I would add on this is you also have to find an organization first that you are passionate about. That's one thing, but also that needs someone like you with your skill, with the time you have to give to help them reach the goal that they have. You know, if they're looking for fundraising, if they need you to sell tickets for an event or raise money in your network, well, you have to know that prior, because when you say yes and you get involved with this organization, you have to be able to deliver. So do they need accounting work? Do they need translation of their communication tools? What is it that they need? And are you able to deliver that? So, and this is the things that we make sure fit when we do our matchmaking, is that we have the right individual with the right cause and the right goals, you know, that we match. And I remember very well when I was so I'll start with an example that was a failure. We were approached for a to sell some tickets at the Junior Board of Trade way back in the days when we started this, and we were supposed to sell tickets for the Grand Ballet de Monaco. The tickets were extremely expensive. We were about 28, 29 years old, and we honestly, we were thinking, why did we say yes to helping this cause? And who in our network can we call to sell extremely expensive tickets for a ballet show at the Place des Arts? So we realized at that point that this is not going to work. Yeah. I don't think we sold even one ticket. But when you do place someone who, for example, has been affected by a certain medical condition and will get involved as a fundraiser for this cause, you have someone who is really passionate, who knows why they are there and they want to make a difference. And that energy and that leadership, when you put that to the service of the cause, will move mountains. So that's what we try to make. When we make our perfect matches, that's when what happens when we find the right people with the right cause.
1: Yeah, that's a nice image, moving mountains, because a great volunteer is really can move mountains for an organization, whether at the board level, whether it be direct service, whether it be back office, whether it be fundraising, exactly as you say. And matching is really the role, it sounds like, of the Volunteer Bureau of Montreal. In particular?
2: So exactly. It's like the gateway of, because, for example, let's say you are passionate about a cause and you have time to give and you want to get involved. Well, it's hard for you to simply call that organization and say, here I am, I'm here to help. You kind of need this this matchmaking service to be the segue or the gateway, you know, between the individual and the organization. So we have to a bit, you know, vouch for them and say, here are two or three or four individuals that fit the profile that you need. And this is also a very important thing that we're teaching our volunteers and the organization. It's not because it's free that you have to take the first person that steps up. You know, we like to send more than one profile of individuals, and we like the people to do interviews with each other. You know, but it goes both ways. You have to make a decision to say, yes, I accept your offer to be a volunteer, and yes, I accept you as a volunteer because I believe you're the right person for us, and I know this because have met three or four individuals and you are perfect for our board. So this is a very important thing that we allow people to do. And,
1: right.
2: And when the match is well done, people will stay for a long time on the board or as a volunteer in different aspects of the organization.
1: Right, right, right. I think what you're saying is that matchmaking is art and science. And not easy. Any form of brokering is sometimes really tough, and you need a lot of investment, a lot of data, and a lot of patience to do that. And it's changed as well, hasn't it, Hugo? I mean, the markets, the ecosystem in which we're working has changed in part because of COVID, telework. How has volunteering changed in your view over the last few years?
2: Yes, what we're seeing is certainly not the need for volunteers. That hasn't changed. That has actually even grown. And the pandemic really has affected a lot the ecosystem for volunteers. We see less of the seniors being involved on a regular basis after the pandemic. And what we're seeing is a lot of newcomers, people that come to Quebec that have left, you know, countries with so many challenges, and they land here and they actually step up to become volunteers because they want to get involved in the community. They want to understand how the province and how the marketplace works, the job market codes, and understand and acquire that what we people call the expérience canadienne, you know, that first Canadian or yes. Quebec experience, and build a network here. And so we're seeing these people that have just, you know, arrived in Canada and help our ecosystem, help our society as volunteers. And I think that is really, really amazing. And we have to congratulate them and welcome them and help them, you know, be even more integrated in our community for the people that actually raise their hands to do that. So this is something we were not seeing as much before the pandemic.
0: And I have a quick question for you as we get towards the end of our time that we spend together. Tell us a little bit about Work at Heart. What's your mission? What's your vision for that?
2: Yes. So this is very exciting. Actually, we're sort of launching the third version of what Business Volunteers was, and we're dividing this into three different segments for people to get involved. So we have the corporate groups that I talked about a little before, you know, preparing baskets, renovating spaces, lending a hand at an event for employees from a corporation. So that's one thing. The second thing is the skills-based volunteering. So that's professionals offering their expertise free of charge, and it can be is a wide, the vast array of expertise that the organizations need, with whether it's accounting, human resources management, the digital strategy, you name it. This is something that is available for many people to do. And the last thing is the is to be on the board, to help with the governance, to be a board member in an organization. It's great to have a diversity of individual around the table, to have a solid a board of directors, and we can help also with that third aspect of volunteering.
0: Well, in the few seconds that we have left, I'm just curious if somebody wants to get in touch with you, somebody wants to connect with you, and they're just enthusiastic about volunteering, how can they reach you?
2: Absolutely. So it's cabm.net. And what we tell people is that even if you pay taxes and you vote, you are not fully involved in your community. You can also do a little different somewhere. And we're just here to help you find the right place.
0: Oh, I like that line. Even if you pay taxes and you vote, you haven't finished your responsibility
1: exactly.
0: as a citizen.
1: Not enough.
0: So
2: you can do a little more.
0: Hugo, you are one of the difference makers. And not only are you a difference maker, you're somebody who is making difference makers. So it's one of the things they say about leadership, right? A leader creates other leaders. And so thank you so much for the work that you do. We appreciate you taking the time to spend with us on this Saturday. Thank you for being on the show.
2: Well, thank you for having me.
0: You're very welcome. 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In our next segment, we're going to be talking to someone who is a young person, and he's going to talk about project coordination.
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7: Good afternoon, it's 12:30. I'm Dario De Felice with a CTV News update. The Montreal Police Arson Squad is investigating a fire that severely damaged a two-story building, including a kosher restaurant. The fire broke out around 3 o'clock this morning in Côte-des-Neiges and EG. The fire damaged the Gnome restaurant on DeCary, and evidence from the scene suggests the fire is suspicious. WestJet has canceled dozens of flights today ahead of a possible strike by its flight attendants. An update from the airline says over 80 flights were canceled today. If a deal isn't reached by tomorrow, either side could begin a work stoppage that would see hundreds of flights canceled. And the Oceaga Music Festival is underway at Parc Jean Drapeau. Canadian artist Tate McRae will be performing today along with Somber, Empire of the Sun, and Mount Joy. The festival is sold out with about 150,000 people expected to attend throughout the weekend. For more news, including new extended hours for erotic shops in Quebec, at ctvnewsmontreal.ca. And an update from the CJAD 800 Traffic Center. There is a collision on the Metropolitan 40 heading west. Traffic is backing to Acadie. There is some volume on the outbound side of the Mercier Bridge. Traffic is backed up past Clément. And there is traffic on the 13 North heading to Laval on the Louis Bisson Bridge. Traffic is starting at Henri Bourassa. And we're just getting a tip in here from a texter that there is a vehicle truck on fire that's on the 20 West heading into Montreal. It's just after the Les Cèdres exit. Traffic is backing up now quite a bit, and there does appear to be a highway closure in the area. You could always text us your traffic tips at 514-790-0800. Your Dormez-vous Weather Center forecast: a mix of sun and cloud with a slight chance of showers this afternoon, a high of 26 that will feel like 32. A chance of some rain this evening with a low of 21. It will be cloudy with rain in the evening tomorrow, a high of 27 that will feel like 33, and periods of rain on Monday with a high of 21. Right now it is 25 degrees downtown. Your next CTV News update is at 1 o'clock.
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1: I'm James Hughes. Across the studio from me is the one and only Sam Watts, who is the president of the fabulous Welcome Home Mission, and my partner in crime.
0: I don't know the one and only, but maybe it's a good thing that I'm one and only.
1: You're the one and only Sam Watts, as far as I'm concerned. And we're speaking to our second guest. We're here every Saturday from 12 to 1. We just spoke to someone who's really deeply involved, Hugo Dion, in volunteering. And if you have any comments on that interview, please go to 514-790-0800. Text us your thoughts on that. We'd love to hear those, as well as the interview we're about to undertake with Oliver Fitzpatrick. Oliver is the Young Carers Project Coordinator at Ami Québec, a nonprofit organization that helps families manage the effects of mental illness through support, education, guidance, and advocacy. Oliver is working to build awareness of the important role young carers play in supporting their loved ones and create resources and community connections to support them. Oliver, welcome to Difference Makers.
28: Thank you for having me.
1: Great stuff. Well, we really appreciate you being here on the show. The first question we'd like to ask you is a very simple one. What is a young carer?
28: So they are caregivers, just like adults can be. You probably picture somebody a bit later on in life caring for an aging parent or maybe a child with disabilities. Young carers are a little less recognized, a population we don't talk about as much. They are children and youth, so from the age of 5 to 25, who are affected by or caring for a loved one with a chronic illness, a disability, who has some mental health challenges or issues with substance use. They might be helping someone due to old age or kind of acting as a translator in appointments due to language barriers.
0: Oh, that's an interesting definition, because certainly when I pause and think back on my own youth, I had a mother who was diagnosed with cancer rather early in her life, passed away at the age of 43. And I think I might have qualified at some point as a bit of a young carer, because it certainly required us as young people growing up, and I was the oldest in the house, who was giving some care and some support. So that sounds interesting. So why is the support for young carers so important? Why does that matter? Why do you need to support them?
28: Well, they're, like it sounds like you did, they're stepping up for their families. They're doing what needs to be done, sometimes because of kind of a lack of access to the support they need from the healthcare system or from our social services. they're doing what needs to happen, and they're doing it at their own expense, right? So with young carers, we see a toll on them in their mental health. 60% of them will report that they have their own issues with really heightened stress, bridging into anxiety, or they might feel depressed. And there's physical tolls as well. And the problem there is that they're stepping up and doing things like transfers or administering medication or helping physically with someone with a trouble with their mobility without having been instructed in how to do it, because right. they're so invisible, because we don't assume that a child or a teenager could be the person in charge of this. We're not giving them the adequate training and support to do it safely, frankly. And that would extend for me too, to the mental health support that they're offering, you know, being that listening ear, accompanying somebody on their health journey. That's a lot to take on when you're 14 and just kind of finding your own way.
1: Right. And trying to get through school and trying to be a teenager and trying to, you know, grow up. How tough is it, eh, to add the care of a parent or loved one to the other.
0: I vaguely
1: challenge.
0: Remember those days. It's,
1: yeah,
0: I don't have a strong memory. Maybe it's just because you know, it's so long ago, but I certainly might have benefited from some level of support during that time, and my siblings as well. So,
1: well, you know, you weren't alone then. You're not alone now, Sam. 1.25 million young people aged 15 to 25, roughly 19% of that age group, provided care or help to family members or friends with a long-term condition. This is according to the 2018 General Social Survey on Caregiving and Care Receiving. So this is a big group of people who, as you say, Oliver, really do need more attention, more support. They have to be made visible. They're invisible now in so many cases. So how does AMI Québec do that?
28: So we basically, the first step is really bringing that awareness, making it so that our health and social service professionals are kind of looking out for this and asking the question, you know, this young person who seems really overwhelmed or stressed, could it be related to a caregiving responsibility? That's one side of it. The other is our direct services. So once they've been identified, they get referred to us. We offer individual support when they're over 14. So we're able to really talk through some of the difficult emotions that are coming up, or we're able to give some information about the situation, point them to better resources, and really work on, like you were saying, developing their own identity outside of this. We do workshops across the age range. So we bring them in groups. And the power of just being in a room with other kids that are going through something similar, I can't overstate that, but again, we're able to kind of work on some practical skills that they can use in their communication or boundary setting, managing their emotions. We've just started to put together a recreation program. So for the kids that we've been seeing for a while, we feel that there's also a need just to give them a break from those responsibilities, to get their mind away from these really difficult family situations usually. So we're going to try and organize some activities where it's just, we're going to go to the park together, or we'll go to the La Ronde, or, you know, go bowling, so that it's just a time for them to
1: nice.
28: Just the kids. And then the last service that we do is kind of recognizing we can do a lot of work with the kids, but it's a whole family effort. Including sometimes the person that's has the health difficulty. So what we do with almost every young carer that we meet is kind of an intake session with the parent or guardian and the child if they're under 14 to get that consent, but also to sit together and see if there's some resources, some age-appropriate information that we can give. Because I meet a lot of parents, and it's pretty relatable to say they don't know how to explain, you know, a schizophrenia diagnosis of one of the siblings to the 10-year-old. That's something that right now that parent's being left with the responsibility, and it's something we can take off.
0: And hold on to that thought, because we want to come back and we want to chat some more about this. We're speaking with Oliver Fitzpatrick, and you're listening to Difference Makers on CJD 800.
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1: CJAD 800 is the fantastic radio station where Sam Watts, my co-host, and I get to speak with Difference Makers every week. Really a tremendous honor to do so. We're speaking today with Oliver Fitzpatrick, who is the Young Carers Project Coordinator at AMI Québec. If you have any thoughts on what you've heard from Oliver so far, please let us know. 514-790-0800 is the way to contact us by text, by email as well, cjd800.com. We'd really love to hear from you. Oliver, welcome back to the show.
28: Thank you.
1: And so, Oliver, you were telling us about some of the programs, some of the services, some of the ideas you have to support young people who are caring for family members, some of whom may have mental health problems, some of whom may have other types of medical issues, and that it's an invisible group. We've talked about the numbers as well. It's a huge number. It's over a million young people that bear this burden. I'm wondering if you could tell us a story of someone that AMI Québec is helping right now in that way to give them the kind of wherewithal to carry on.
28: Yeah, I mean, to connect to what I was saying before with the schizophrenia diagnosis, you know, that is so difficult for a family to handle. And I think it's a great example of what AMI Québec can do. What we do best is we have programs that the parents can access to better understand and to better kind of manage the impacts of the unpredictableness that can come with that kind of diagnosis. And then because we've developed the Young Carers program, we can say, hey, if you have younger children, let's have that intake session where we can give you a printed out little booklet that's going to be age appropriate for your 10-year-old to really grasp what's going on with his brother. Right. And what we see is that when you get that whole family supported and we're able to have him come and do some workshops with us too and meet other kids that are going through this, we get feedback from those families that it's changed their whole dynamic. Right. Because they're finally all on the same page.
0: No doubt. No doubt. I'm sure that that kind of support is essential. When somebody needs that sort of support, how do they find you? What's a good way of connecting with you? And what are some of the first steps that you would take when somebody connects with you?
28: Yeah, so our website is AMI Québec, so AMIQuebec.org. We have a Young Carers landing page. And to register a child, you just fill that out. It's very simple. We try and keep things low barrier. So it's just their name, their age, a very brief description of the situation and how we get a hold of you. We give you a call. I get the parental consent, but I also take the time to understand how the parent or guardian is feeling about this, right? We're all on the same team, and I'm trying to understand how the family's talking about it so that I can use those same words when I'm interacting with the young person, and I'm respecting, you know, what the family wants to be shared. And ultimately, at the end of the day, I'm there to support the young caregiver's mental health. I'm there to give them the tools to deal with the situation. And that's what we do in the individual follow-ups. So we have a young carers worker who will go and meet with teens in the community so that it's kind of a neutral space and have a conversation about what their needs are and how often they want to talk to us. We're very, very flexible in this because this concept of young caregivers is so different and the age range is so wide. We have to adapt ourselves to the situation.
1: Right.
28: And then I would say the other way to access is through our workshops, and those are on our website as well. Or you can always call our office at 514-486-1448. That's kind of the d'entrée, that's the intake place. Our receptionist, Connie, talks to you and directs you to which program is appropriate.
1: That's most appropriate. Yeah, no, I think that's really wonderful that the CJD listening audience has that information. That number was 514-486-1448 to get to ME Quebec about the Young Carers program. There's probably listeners out there who have members of their family who are going through difficulty, that young people in the family are acting as caregivers, and here's some resources for you if you can't find any others. And it's such a great organization. ME Quebec, run by the absolutely fabulous Ella Amir, is really one of a kind. Can't say enough about them. Oliver, mental illness onsets in 70% of the cases between the ages of 15 and 25. It is really a young person's disease at onset. And I'm wondering, I was taken by your example of a sibling talking to another sibling, one caring for the other. The fact that mental health and mental health problems onset early, does that sometimes make a young carer the best carer possible because they're actually dealing in a peer situation?
28: I think that the bond between siblings or friends, you know, a lot of youth are supporting friends through mental health challenges, sometimes when they have their own too, and then it really is peer support, right? Two friends that struggle with anxiety.
1: Right, friends as well, not just siblings. Absolutely right. Yeah.
0: Well, and we want to take the opportunity to point out that you, in the work that you're doing, are a difference maker, and we appreciate the fact that you have taken the time to come on the show with us today. Thank you so much for the difference that you're making for the organization, where you're helping to continue to make a difference, and I learned a new term today, young carer. Mm-hmm. So thank you so much for joining us.
28: No, thank you for having me and spotlighting all of the change makers out here.
1: Thanks, Oliver.
0: We've been talking with Oliver Fitzpatrick, Young Carers Project Coordinator at ME Quebec. It's wonderful to be able to have the opportunity on this show, isn't it, James, to be able to have these discussions and to present people who are true difference makers to the CJAD 800 listening audience. And so I'd say that if you're out there and listening and you want to connect with us, feel free to send us a note, CJAD800.com. Nominate a difference maker if you'd like. That'd be a good thing to do.
1: Absolutely. We'd love to hear your nominations. There's so many difference makers out there. In the volunteer area, we were talking about volunteers.
0: Mm-hmm.
1: We're talking about mental health. That's the kind of work we do at Oldbury and Welcome Hall.
0: Sure. I mean, think about all of the people who come in and who are struggling in a variety of different ways with health and wellness. That's really the space that we work in. And so the opportunity that we have every Saturday here on CJAD is to make sure that we present to you difference makers in Montreal, that we talk about those people who are out there who are true difference makers, and maybe in big ways, maybe in small ways, but we have that fabulous time that we can spend with you, and we want to thank you as listeners for taking the time to listen to us. At this point in time, of course, we also want to thank the people who make this show possible. The fact that Marco and Dean keep us lined up and on time and properly scheduled, and all the rest of those good things that are necessary. Also, our fabulous producer, Sophie Shields-Rivard, who books our guests and makes sure that our guests come in.
1: Go, Sophie.
0: Yes, and of course, to CJD 100 and the Bell Media team for the fact that they are giving us the opportunity to bring difference makers to the attention of Montrealers. We think that's a great thing. And so until next time, this is Sam Watts along with James Hughes. This is the show called The Difference Makers, and we invite all of you out there in the CJAD listening area to be very generous, be very kind, and be a difference maker.
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16: Good afternoon, it's 1 o'clock. I'm Dario DeFelice with your CTV News Update. 26 degrees, weather details in minutes. Here's what's making news right now. The Montreal Police Arson Squad is investigating a fire that heavily damaged a kosher restaurant in Côte-des-Neiges, NDG this morning. The blaze broke out around 3 a.m. at Nome Restaurant on DeCary Boulevard. Nearly 80 fire trucks responded to the two-alarm fire, which also damaged a garage located in the same two-story building. No injuries were reported. Montreal Police say evidence found at the scene suggests the fire was intentional. A criminal investigation is now underway to determine why the building was targeted. WestJet says it has started canceling flights ahead of a possible strike by flight attendants.

0: labor disruption, making the trip much more expensive. Despite the added cost, Sanya Kennedy says flight attendants should be compensated for all the hours they spend on the job.
1: If they don't do the job that they're doing for all the hours they work, even if it's not in the air on the plane, at the time when they're doing it behind the scenes, it still helps us, the customers, to have a good flight and to make everything run smoothly. So pay the people.
0: WestJet has been allowing passengers traveling between July 30th and August 4th to make a one-time change or cancellation with no fees. Ticket holders given notice of a cancellation due to the strike are eligible for refunds. RCMP in Nova Scotia have charged a man with multiple sex crimes involving youths and say there may be more victims. Here's Canadian Press reporter Lisa Laporte.
2: Mounties say the investigation started last month after they learned a missing young person was staying at the home of a 38-year-old man. Then they learned other youths had allegedly spent time with the man either at his home or on trips away. Police searched a home in Chester Basin, some 60 kilometers west of Halifax on Wednesday, arresting the man and seizing electronic devices.
0: The suspect has been charged with luring a child, 4 counts of sexual assault, and 4 counts of sexual interference. And Spain is now putting up a containment fence on a border with Morocco after a frontier rush of people trying to cross the border left 67 dead. AP correspondent Karen Chamas reports.
3: Spain is installing a 500-meter containment barrier on the sea border between its North African territory of Ceuta and Morocco. The barrier is being installed after 50,000 to 60,000 migrants breached the frontier between Thursday and Friday. The death toll has reached at least 67, including drownings and stampede victims. On Saturday, some migrants who swam to Ceuta were escorted back by soldiers, as Spanish officials said most have returned to Morocco. Spanish Prime Minister Pedro Sanchez said the calls for Spain by some European leaders to be suspended from the EU's borderless Schengen zone were driven by prejudice, fake news, ignorance, or political interest. I'm Karen Chamas.
0: 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In Vaudreuil, a multi-vehicle fire has shut down part of Highway 20 West near the exit for Les Cèdres as firefighters remain on scene. Vehicles are being forced off at Chemin Saint-Ferrol to take the Chemin du Canal instead of the highway. Traffic is moving slow in the area. Otherwise, we are seeing a major slowdown on the 15 South approach to the Champlain Bridge. Traffic is backing from the bridge to Saint-Rémy, and there is some volume on the outbound side of the Mercier Bridge. Traffic is backing now to past Clément. Taking a look at your Dormez-vous Weather Center forecast, a mix of sun and cloud with a slight chance of showers this afternoon, a high of 26 that will feel like 32, a chance of some rain this evening with a low of 21, cloudy tomorrow with rain in the evening, a high of 27 that will feel like 33, and periods of rain on Monday with a high of 21. Right now, it is sunny and 26 degrees downtown. 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
5: What is the secret to happiness? What is your secret to a happy life? You know, most of us think that if we just had more time to relax, you know, lie around, we'd be happier. But that is not necessarily the case. There's new research on this. Doug Dunnigan Folk is a postdoctoral fellow at the University of Pennsylvania. He's been looking into this question, and he joins me on the line. Good afternoon.
6: Hi. How are you doing?
5: I'm doing well, thank you. I'm pretty happy, I think. Why did you want to look at the question of happiness?
6: I've been interested in the question of happiness for many years. I think it's really the main thing people are interested in. So as a psychologist, I think there really can't be much of a more interesting question than trying to understand what makes people happy.
5: But it-

0: so elusive as a concept. So I'm curious how you measure it.
1: It's measured in a lot of different ways. In the study we're talking about today, I mean, people were just asked on a single day, you know, whether the day they had was a good day, an average day, or a worse than average day. Other times it's measured in a more broader sense, like you ask people how satisfied they are with their life from a scale of 1 to 10, mm-hmm. things like that.
0: Mm-hmm. Yeah, but that's interesting. So the broader question probably depends on the day they've had too, right? You know, like if you answer the broader question depending on how you're feeling about your life that day. Yeah, go ahead.
1: Yes, yeah, yeah. That it does change, but, you know, not as much as you think. There's been a lot of studies looking at this, and these general life evaluations, although they can be affected by, you know, things that are going on in people's lives on a daily level, they generally tend to be quite stable.
0: Okay, so tell me, what did you find?
1: Yeah, so we used data from this survey called the American Time Use Survey, and essentially it's conducted by the American government, and once a year they ask thousands of Americans to describe how they spent their previous day, and they identify how many minutes they spend on one of over 100 activities. And then as part of the survey, they get asked, so the day you just described, was it a better day than typical, or was it a typical day, or was it worse than typical? And we were interested in what predicts people saying they had that good day, the better than typical day, and what activities were most important for predicting whether they said their day was good. And we found that things like time with family, time with friends, and socializing were really important for saying you had a good day. So the more time you tended to spend on these things, the more likely you were to say you had a good day. And then we also surprisingly found that the more time people spent relaxing, the less likely they were to say they had a good day. And this was really the case whether you said you spent 5 minutes relaxing or 3 hours relaxing. It was always tended to be associated with a less of a chance of saying you had a good day.
0: And, okay, you said it was surprising. So what is your hypothesis about why that is?
1: Yeah, I mean, there's a lot of, since this is just a survey and we were just looking at the association, it's not necessarily true that relaxing makes your day worse. It's possible that, you know, when people are sick, they're already not feeling good, their day's already going bad, they may be more prone to spending more time relaxing. Mm-hmm. So that's certainly some of it. When we're not feeling good, we're more likely to relax, and then we're more likely to say the day wasn't good. But it is surprising, especially, that any amount of relaxing still was associated with not having a good day. And I think it might just be that, you know, when you're relaxing, you're inherently spending less time on these things that might be more rewarding, like spending time with family, spending time with friends, you know, doing sports and exercise. So I think it might be less of relaxing per se is making people feel bad, but maybe just that relaxing tends to take away time from things that might be more rewarding.
0: Right. What did you find out about the role of work in a measure of a person's happiness?
1: Yeah, so we found that work, when people were saying they were working, if they were spending up to 6 hours working, it really had no impact on whether they said their day was good or whether their day was typical. And then after about 6 hours of work, the more hours you worked after 6 hours were very important in making you less likely to say you had a good day. So, I mean, one way to think about this is maybe 6 hours of work isn't so bad, but another way to think about it is we're asking people whether their day was better than typical. And so I think when people work a normal amount of hours, it's part of their everyday routine, so it doesn't really impact how they think about their day. But then when you start working more than you might normally, then maybe your day, you start thinking it's not so good.
0: But it's kind of funny when you contrast leisure and work, and I wonder if you could pull this out of the data, is whether or not it's important to do some work, you know, instead of just totally kicking back all day and leisuring.
1: Yeah. I mean, so we didn't quite find that with work, but we did find that with some other things. Like I said, socializing was really important for having a good day, but we really did see that the most important thing was not how long you socialized, but really that you socialized at all. Like you really got you were much more likely to say you had a good day if you spent 30 minutes to an hour socializing. And then if you spent 2 or 3 hours socializing, you know, it was about the same probability you'd say your day was good. So it really seemed like there was a big difference between not socializing at all and socializing a little, but then after that, maybe it wasn't so important mm-hmm. how people thought about their day.
0: Were there any other findings that surprised you or that stood out to you?
1: I mean, I think the most surprising to me was the relaxation again, and mm-hmm. It's important to say that relaxation doesn't necessarily make you have a worse day, but it was certainly an interesting association. I think one thing worth noting is there was this broader category of relaxing that people said they were spending time on, but then we also have data on what they were doing when they said they were relaxing.
0: Right.
1: And almost 80% of those hours that people said I was relaxing, they were watching TV.
0: Right.
1: So I think it may be what the specific kind of relaxation you engage in that's really important. Maybe, you know, going to a spa is probably really great for thinking your day went well, but maybe sitting and watching TV for hours on end is not so good.
0: Well, so we've been talking a little bit with listeners, and we're going to continue the conversation about what makes them happy. And one thing that's come up a lot is kind of a feeling of usefulness. You know, if you feel like you're leading a useful life, like you've helped someone or you've, done something that's a little bit productive. And I wonder if that fits into the watching TV, because you sort of feel like, oh, you know, I haven't done anything useful. Did you look at any kind of correlations like that?
1: The data set didn't have any extra questions about like how they felt about the activity, but yeah, I think really it's, people have different definitions of what's useful, but I totally agree that, that's like really probably one of the most important things. Even when I say time with family, was really important. Mm-hmm. We don't know exactly what people were doing with their family, but often when we're spending time with family or friends, we're helping them do something and things like that. And we're feeling useful to the other person. So I think that's really important. Yeah.
0: And so just looking at some of the numbers and some of the categories, like eating and drinking seem to be, fairly low on the enjoyment scale, which surprised me. Or am I reading the numbers wrong?
1: No, I think eating and drinking was like somewhat related to whether people said they had a good day though. But I think it's worth noting that it's one of those things we do every day. So when you're asking someone, is your day better than typical?
0: Oh, right.
1: Eating and drinking might not stand out because you're like, well, this is what I did every day.
0: Uh-huh.
1: We did see some evidence, though, that like people who said they spent time traveling to eat, that was really important for having a good day. And obviously it's not the travel itself that I think makes people think their day went well. But I think when you say, oh, I was traveling to go eating, it probably signals that you're maybe going to a fancy restaurant or you're going out to eat with friends.
0: Uh-huh.
1: And it might be a more special meal than normal. And so I think it's these special kinds of dining out or spending time with others that can really have an impact.
0: As opposed to traveling for work, which was also quite low.
1: Yeah. I mean, commuting, yeah, that's kind of commuting is a bit of a staple in happiness research, as it's not conducive necessarily to having a great day. Obviously, it's something people have to do, but I think most people don't find their commute to be the most rewarding part of their day.
0: So if you had to sum it up and give people advice to be happy, what would you say the secret to happiness is?
1: I mean, it differs for everyone. I don't know if there's a secret to happiness, but I think something that this study that we've talked about today finds, and just a whole load of other research on happiness finds, is that it's really about spending time with others and having meaningful social relationships. Like if I had to give one piece of advice, I think focusing on that is probably what's most supported by the research. But of course, there are all kinds of things that can make people happy.
0: Mm-hmm. Well, it's really interesting. Thanks so much.
1: Yeah, thank you.
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9: We're going to talk about, believe it or not, tanning, because tan lines are in again. Teenagers and young adults, let's call them Gen Z, are doing something called tan maxing. That's two X's, XX, yeah. Led by, guess what, social media. Influencers are encouraging their followers to tan faster and also to turn burns into tans. So remember that thing called the UV index? It was invented by three Canadian scientists, I did not know that, to communicate the dangers of the sun's radiation. Well, Gen Zers now are using it to actually maximize their sun exposure. Dr. Julia Carroll is a board-certified dermatologist and vice chair of the Canadian Dermatology Association's Sun Awareness Working Group, and she joins me on the line. Good afternoon.
10: Good afternoon. Thank you for talking about this
9: strange, weird
10: phenomenon.
9: All right. Well, I was going to get your initial reaction, but I guess that's it.
10: It's shocking. You know, we spent so much time trying to educate people on sun safety and safe sun practices, and it just feels like, you know, we've swung way far the other way all of a sudden this past 2 years.
9: Yeah. So you did, your organization recently did a survey of Gen Zers. What did you find?
10: So we found that they're aware of the damages that can be done, but the majority of them are not wearing sunscreen.
9: Wow. Yeah, and one of the surveys that I saw said they're also, they say it makes them feel more confident and they think it makes them look better in photos. Is that what you...
10: Yeah, I mean, I think I have a teenage daughter myself, and I do know that, you know, and I was a teenager myself at one point. But so, you know, we know that that's definitely a thing, and I think we don't want to dismiss that, the fact that people want to look... they want to look healthy. They want to look more attractive. But I think there are ways to do that and doing it safely.
9: Yeah.
10: So, you know, as a dermatologist, my main message is to love the skin you're in, but we can't always convince people of that. So there are things like, you know, spray tans and, there's amazing self tanners compared to when I was growing up, that can really give you that look, but do it in a safe way.
9: Mm-hmm. So what do you recommend, to young people who want to get get that look, because the when I last used to talk about self-tanners, it was like you put it on as a base and then you tan with that on, or is that passing?
10: Right, which actually didn't give you any protection whatsoever, because okay. It wasn't tan. It's just like it's just a brown color on the skin, so it didn't give you any protection.
9: Right.
10: You know, people will talk about a base tan they get from sun giving them protection, but that only actually gives them an SPF level of anywhere from 2 to 4. So it's not really protective either. Mm-hmm. That's one of the myths that we see out there. But I would recommend that people, you know, there are amazing self-tanners out there. There's some that kind of build slowly, you know, so if they really want to tan. But I really try to just encourage people to embrace the skin color that they came with and work with that.
9: Okay. So I just want to get back to the sort of, you know, where the message went wrong. Like, you say that they are aware of sunscreen, and you and organizations like yours have done so much education. So, I mean, where do you think the flaw is, or what do you think you can do better?
10: I mean, I think that tans are seeing this tanning content constantly on social media, particularly on TikTok. Mm-hmm. And these influencers are tying tanning to looking healthier, looking thinner, looking like you've been on a vacation. And so, you know, they're constantly being bombarded with that message. Mm-hmm. You know, and it's hard to get through that noise. So as an organization, I mean, I think we're trying to look at ways that we can, bring up the messaging of sun safety, still getting outside, still enjoying the outdoors, but doing it in a healthy way and protecting yourself while you're doing it. You can still be out and enjoy our amazing Canadian summer without damaging your skin.
9: Yeah, you need an influencer who starts to extol the virtues of pale skin, you know?
10: Exactly. Like, or somebody who's had... Somebody who wasn't so great with the sun when they were younger and now has a big scar on their face from removal of a skin cancer.
9: Yeah, I mean, it does make me think of cigarettes a little bit, because, of course, those are the kind of pictures that the cigarette or the Canadian Cancer Society is using to counter cigarette use. Cigarette use is also up under, with young people, which, yeah, I guess is not surprising, right? When you're young, you think you're immune from everything. I mean, we were talking before on the air about, Bain de Soleil, which was popular when I was young.
10: Right. It was like SPF 2 or 4.
9: Was it even? I mean, I thought it was just oil.
10: Maybe it was just oil. I think there was different levels. You started a 4 and work your way down to a 2 and then switch to the oil. Right. That's how we used to do it.
9: And I just remember on the package it said it would make you sunny bronxed and highly, highly desirable. that was actually the marketing. But, you know, maybe it's just my age, but I mean, eventually, you know, the message did get into my head, and now I wear, 50 and 60. So, I mean,
10: younger, whether it's teens or 20s, that people, like, the immediacy of injury, death, cancer, damage is not there. Right. You know, it's, you want that instant gratification. So I think that's part of it, is that you can tell them they're going to get skin cancer, but it's so far away in their life that they're more interested in having the tan lines to show off to their friends and worrying about their future self. But I always tell them, I'm like, future you gets a vote too. And you're going to look back at this and you're going to think, wow, I wish I would have listened to fill in the blank, my dermatologist, my mom, my family doctor.
9: Imagine if your dermatologist is your mom. Right? Your kids.
10: A lot of baskets of sunscreen around my house and with hats beside them. But I think, it's also when these messages, with smoking, I think that we kind of, the battle was won with a significant number of the population on that.
9: Yeah.
10: And then people sort of took their foot off the gas in terms of getting that message out. No, I don't think we've done that in terms of sun and sunscreen. I think in this case, it's just the fact that we're being drowned out by non-experts who are looking for clickbait on social media.
9: Yeah, and we've talked a lot about influencers and the bad, trends. I was talking earlier about that one, remember, where you had to plump up your lips by basically giving yourself a hickey in a bottle and that kind of thing. So what is your message? I mean, I recently went to the dermatologist, and basically I'm like at the minimum 60, and she said, if you're going to be inside all day, here, have this, SPF 35. So what are you telling people right now?
10: Yeah, I mean, I think on a day-to-day basis, basis. Like, I put on sunscreen every day, whether I, you know, I don't, it's like I put my seatbelt on, I don't check the traffic report before I get in my car. So I do put it on every morning. Now, if I'm sitting inside in my office all day, I'm not by a window, I'm in at a patient room all day, I'm probably all day, I'm not reapplying. But if I'm out on the weekend, I'm out for a walk, I'm out on the water, playing a sport, then I am reapplying. Mm-hmm. That's part of it. Mm-hmm. But the other thing is, like, sunscreen is just one part of the protection program. Mm-hmm. You want to choose activities that are, you know, outside the peak sun hours, especially in the dead of summer. And then you also can, you know, protect yourself with clothing. So mm-hmm. for me, I spend a lot of time on the water, and so I like clothing. So I, you know, I have sun protective clothing, and I wear a nice hat, mm-hmm. and I have sunglasses on, and then I'm using sunscreen on the places that I wasn't able to protect with other measures.
9: But I bet your teenage daughter is wearing a bikini.
10: She is. Yeah. She's at camp right now with a bag full of bikinis.
9: Exactly. No, I take your
10: and
9: point.
10: And a bag full of sunscreen that I
9: think. Yeah,
10: hopefully
9: of course.
10: It makes it out of the cabin.
9: Yeah. Well, listen, great talking to you. I love your balanced approach. I appreciate your thoughts on this.
10: Okay, thanks. Have a great rest of the summer.
9: Thanks, you too.
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3: 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I'm Dario DiFelice with a CTV News update. The Montreal Police Arson Squad is investigating a fire that broke out around 3 o'clock this morning in Côte-des-Neiges and DG. The fire severely damaged a two-story building, including the Gnome restaurant on DeCary Boulevard. There are no injuries, but evidence from the scene suggests the fire is suspicious. WestJet has started grounding planes as bargaining continues between the company and the union representing its flight attendants. The airline says over 80 of today's scheduled flights have been canceled. It says the move is aimed at preventing crew and passengers from getting stranded ahead of a possible work stoppage. And an Iranian news outlet warns that countries shielding the U.S. will burn in the fire of war. It quoted a top Iranian general as advising Muslim countries to reconsider their cooperation with the U.S. For more news, including police stepping up patrols on Quebec waterways this weekend, at ctvnewsmontreal.ca. An update now from the CJAD 800 Traffic Center. In Vaudreuil, a multi-vehicle fire has shut down part of Highway 20 West near the exit for Les Cèdres. Firefighters remain on scene trying to get that under control. Vehicles are being forced off at Chemin Saint-Ferrol to take the Chemin du Canal instead of the highway. Traffic is moving slow in the area. There is traffic on the 13 North heading to Laval on the Louis-Bisson Bridge. Traffic is starting at about Henri Bourassa, and we are seeing a major slowdown on the 15 South approach to the Champlain Bridge. Traffic is backing from the bridge to Saint-Rémy. Your Dormez-vous Weather Center forecast: a mix of sun and cloud with a slight chance of showers this afternoon, a high of 26 that will feel like 32, a chance of some rain this evening with a low of 21, cloudy tomorrow with rain in the evening, a high of 27 that will feel like 33, and periods of rain on Monday with a high of 21. Right now it is 26 degrees downtown. Your next CTV News update is at 2 o'clock.
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12: Time to talk tech. We've got Carmi Levy on the line. Hi, Carmi.
13: Hi, Sue. So good to be with you.
12: Always great to talk to you. Carmi is CTV's tech analyst. And, well, I don't know if this is techie, but it certainly has to do with online streaming and that kind of thing, which, to be honest, I'm a bit confused. So Ottawa was going to levy a tax. It's being called the Netflix tax. Now they're taking it away. What's the story?
13: Yeah, so, I mean, you know, it all has to do with the Online Streaming Act that became law a few years back. And as part of that, the government asked our national telecom regulator, the CRTC, to come up with the rules. And the CRTC said, okay, we're going to charge these streaming companies, so Netflix and Amazon and Disney Plus and Apple TV, we're going to charge them 5% of their Canadian revenues, and they're going to have to put that money back into Canadian productions. And this is no different than CanCon rules that have been in place for music and for other forms of content for years. If you're a broadcaster, for example, you've been paying into that forever. I mean, that's just part of the deal of doing business in Canada. But of course, as we all switched over to the internet and increasingly consumed via the internet, these American companies weren't paying their fair share. So that was really the deal, was that they would pay their fair share. They called it the Netflix tax. Well, now, thanks to a very thready a trade situation with the U.S., obviously our relationship with the U.S. has kind of gone downhill, the Americans saw that as, they called it an irritant. It was an annoyance. They didn't like that Canada was charging American tech companies for this. And so now the federal government, part of a court filing that was released earlier this week, they're showing that they are likely going to back away from that. In other words, they will no longer have a financial contribution requirement for companies like Netflix and Apple, and instead the government is going to provide that funding to the tune of about $600 million a year.
12: Wait, our government, Canadian government.
13: Federal government, exactly. Wow. Okay. So, you know, and on the one hand, you and I are going to pay one way or the other. Either we were going to pay that in higher Netflix costs and yes. Apple TV Plus and Disney Plus, or we were going to pay it through our taxes. So take your pick. But what this means is that it's one less thing to get the Americans upset as we move forward in trade negotiations. And if you're in the payment content industry, it means that the federal government's now going to be writing some checks so that actors and writers and producers and all that, they will now have access to funding to create Canadian stories. And so if you're a fan of shows like Schitt's Creek or Heated Rivalry, then, you know, it means that there will likely be more money in the years to come for these productions. Canadian voices will continue to be heard.
12: Yeah, I mean, that's putting a really positive spin on it, Carmi, don't you think? Because, I mean, there already is Canadian federal money that goes towards that kind of thing. I mean, anything that comes from Canada, there's always all kinds of thanks at the end for various funding bodies.
13: Sure.
12: And so are we backing off completely? Like, my understanding, it was going from 15% to 5. Now it's like none.
13: Yeah, so I mean, it looks like they were like the letter to the court shows that the Canadian government intends to eliminate that financial contribution requirement completely. So it went from 5, then it went to 15, then the federal government, Mark Carney, said, "Oh, look, CRTC, we're going to review that and we're going to come up with a different policy direction." It looks like the policy direction is no more fees at all, and it's going to come from taxpayers' pockets. And so, yeah, it is positive, but at the same time, if you know you're the kind of Canadian who wants Canadian stories to be told by Canadians, and you want to make sure that those stories show up on platforms like Netflix and Apple TV Plus, then you know there is going to be continued funding for those kinds of stories to be told, and hopefully for those kind of stories to be shared in other countries as well.
12: Well, it's funny. I do have a few friends who went as part of the sort of U.S. boycott, went off Netflix, Amazon, Disney, Prime, like a lot of those things. And it's kind of, it's not easy. There is a service called Canopy that streams, you know, Canadian stuff. It's kind of like a library service. But it's hard to go cold turkey, Carmi. I must admit, I quit everything except Netflix.
13: And yeah, Crave. Exactly. It is kind of hard, you know. I mean, look, for us, there's still a Crave, it's still an option for us as well. But you're right. In order to keep every last dollar from our consumer pocketbook in Canada, it's kind of hard to find options, and it's also kind of hard to ensure that we still have good things to watch, or the same things that our friends are watching, because nobody wants to be left out of what the latest and hottest show is.
12: Yeah, which is hilarious that for so long it was Schitt's Creek, but I mean, that was such a great show. So, and the Canadian legislator reading out an apparent LLM response, what is this about?
13: So this is an interesting story. So Bill Oliver, he's an MLA in New Brunswick, and he is a member of the Progressive Conservative Party, but he could be a member of any party. And so he was giving a speech in the House last month, and he was reading the speech, and then as he's reading, he sort of switches gears and he starts reading. He goes, here's a more natural flowing version of that section. It's like a legislative speech rather than a series of short points. And so anybody who's ever used a chatbot like ChatGPT knows that whenever you ask it a question and then it gives you the answer, at the bottom of it, it always gives you like a little line, like, what else do you want to know? So this is exactly it. So clearly somebody, either Mr. Oliver himself or maybe one of his assistants, had a chatbot like ChatGPT write his speech for him. They've then proceeded to cut and paste it into a document, which they handed over to Mr. Oliver, who clearly didn't read it before he got into the House, and he got caught using AI red-handed without being upfront about it. This is an example. I mean, obviously, if you're going to use AI, be transparent about it, especially if you're an elected official. If I were in his riding and I was a citizen, a voter, and I expected him to represent my interests in the House, I'm sorry, but elected officials should not be using chatbots sight unseen without even reviewing the output and passing that off as actual representation. It's kind of a negative for democracy from where I sit. I'm still waiting for his apology. He hasn't apologized yet, but we're seeing lots and lots of this. People using AI but not being clear about it. Mm-hmm. And unfortunately, in this case, this guy got caught, and he's now a bit of a laughingstock globally. There are stories coming out from all around the world laughing at the Canadian politician who clearly doesn't know how to use chatbots.
12: Yeah, except for most of them are also thinking, oh, thank goodness it wasn't me.
13: That's right. We're all one cut and paste away from disaster.
12: Exactly.
13: So something to think about when we use these tools is, you know, do we want to hand our voice over to them? And so using a chatbot is not a black and white thing. There's a lot of shades and gray in between. Yeah. And you can use it to help the brainstorming process. You can use it to help kind of move your writing process forward. What I think we need to be careful about is having it completely replace our voice as humans. And obviously in this case, it did, and things didn't go well for him. So don't get rid of ChatGPT or Google Gemini or others so quickly, but be really careful about how you use them. Otherwise, you could land yourself in hot water as well.
12: Yeah, and it also says something about politicians, too. I mean, whether they write their own speeches or not, but they just, like, you know, obviously not prepared, right? I mean, he just got up there and started.
13: Yeah, exactly. And I think in this new age, especially if you're working with a team of people who are handing you content to, you know, read in the House or share in front of a press conference, I think the lesson here is read everything beforehand and ask yourself, you know, could this get me into trouble? And, you know, don't just take things sight unseen and just assume that they're fine. In the age of AI, that's probably not the best strategy.
12: Hmm. All right. I want to get to this story about creeps, because apparently there are AI, okay, Carmi, pervert glasses? What are glasses?
13: It's a derogatory term for smart glasses. You can buy them from Meta. Meta sells Meta Ray-Bans or Meta Oakleys. They sort of partnered with glasses companies, Luxottica specifically, to create
12: them. I've seen them. I've actually been with someone who was using them.
13: Yeah, they're really cool. And it's like taking a smartphone and taking all the guts of a smartphone and kind of building it into a pair of glasses. And I'm a glasses wearer. So, you know, I'd love to have a pair. They're pretty awesome. I've tried them out as well. Remember the Google glasses from years ago? Mm-hmm. Those kind of looked really techy. So it was obvious when you were wearing them that you were wearing smart glasses. Whereas if you look at these Meta glasses, they look like a pair of Ray-Bans. You can't really tell. The only tell is when the camera is recording, there's a little light that flashes and it kind of shows that it's on, but you can hack that or you can put tape over it. You can even order the tape on Amazon and it's fitted to the glasses. Ew. And so Instagram, the head of Instagram, a guy by the name of Adam Mosseri, he released a statement saying that if anyone buys these glasses and then uses them to creep people, to harass them, or engage in any kind of sexual harassment, which is very common, lots of kind of really creepy behaviors that, you know, largely men are using in public and then sharing it online.
12: Like basically recording? Sorry, I need to know more, but are they recording women without their consent?
13: Is that they're walking up to complete strangers and they are recording them without their knowledge.
12: Oh, yeah.
13: And then they are sharing it online,
12: that's
13: which crosses
12: creepy.
13: A whole bunch of lines.
12: Oh, yeah.
13: And so Instagram is saying, if you do that, we're going to take the content down. We're going to ban your account. And they're using the term pervert glasses because we're seeing lots of reports of misuse of this technology. And it's something for all of us to keep in mind. You know, you're walking down St. Catherine Street, you never know, someone wearing glasses could be recording you without your permission, even without your knowledge. And next thing you know, you're some viral star online and you never consented to this.
12: Wow. Okay, yay tech.
13: Yeah, yay tech and yay for Meta, to Meta for kind of recognizing that this abuse can happen and doing something to clamp down on it. It probably won't stop it, you know, completely, but at least it raises awareness of it. And I think it puts platforms like TikTok on notice. You probably should be introducing similar restrictions on your platform too.
12: But it's that age-old debate about so many different things. You know, is it the invention itself or is it the people who use it, who misuse it, you know? Or
13: yeah, exactly. You know, technology is neither good nor bad.
12: That's
13: right? When a company invents something, it's benign. It's how we choose to use it. So either you can choose to use it to, you know, in a medical situation to help conduct a better surgery and to be better at training future surgeons, which is one great use of smart glasses. Or you can use it in search and rescue situations and all sorts of, you know, really benefiting humanity kind of scenarios. Or you can use it to, you know, as a creep. Take your pick. And so I'm not going to blame the glasses. I'm going to blame the people who are using the glasses. Deciding to use it for evil, not good.
12: God. Carmi, great talking to you. We'll talk next week.
13: Thanks so much.
12: Thank you.
13: Appreciate it.
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5: 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Sue Smith.
12: The scientists know that there is matter in the universe because they've observed it in stars and galaxies. But they also know there's some that they are missing, literally missing matter. Now a group of scientists, including McGill University, have developed a new method to find this missing matter. It combines the locations of galaxies with fast radio burst detections. Yes, we're going to find out more. Victoria Caspi is an astrophysicist and professor of physics at McGill, and she's a co-author on the study, and right now she joins us on the line. Good afternoon.
7: Good afternoon.
12: So what is missing matter?
7: Well, it's matter that we know exists in the universe. It's normal matter, you know, made of atoms, protons, electrons. We know it has to be out there, but it's very, very hard to detect. And models have said that it has to be throughout the universe. We know roughly how much, but it is really, really hard to see.
12: And how do before this new technology, how did we see it before?
7: Well, we couldn't actually see it, but we inferred its presence from what we know about the structure of the universe. So we know the universe is expanding. We look at it with telescopes. We see galaxies are all moving away from us. We know it's expanding, and it had to have started in a Big Bang. Mm-hmm. And at the time of the Big Bang, you know, billions of years ago, we know the universe was sort of a murky soup of particles. Whereas we know today, when we look out in the night sky, even just, you know, pretty simple telescopes, you see galaxies and you see structured, beautiful spiral galaxies, and we see a full cosmic web, gas tendrils between groups of galaxies, a whole really complex structure. And so you have to get from a soup to this beautiful cosmic web we see today. And to do that, there has to, we know from computer simulations, from models, from calculations, a whole lot of regular matter is unseen.
12: Hmm. Okay. So how did you go about finding it?
7: Well, nature gave us this incredible unexpected gift called fast radio bursts, which is a phenomenon found in 2007 that consists of short bursts of radio waves that are happening all over the sky all the time and are coming from the most distant reaches of our universe, from cosmological distances. And we don't know what they are. We're actually trying to figure that out. But without knowing what they are, they give us a new way to study the distribution of matter throughout the universe, because as these radio waves propagate from their mysterious origins, they have imprinted on them information about the gas and the matter through which they traverse, so that when we detect them here on Earth, we can analyze them with sophisticated algorithms and pick out all sorts of information about what the path that the material in the path that they took to get to us.
12: Yay, radio.
7: Yeah, absolutely.
12: Okay, so maybe you could explain that a little bit more, because when I think of, when you say fast radio burst, I think, is this something that you hear?
7: Yeah. So, you know, radio waves are a form of light. Only, you know, our eyeballs don't detect the radio waves. Otherwise, when you look around, you'd see them flying everywhere because they are everywhere. We use, antennas that, where the radio wave causes a current in the antenna, sent through an amplifier, sent an electrical signal to a speaker that then makes the sound that we hear. So radio waves, so we don't hear radio waves, but we detect them with radio telescopes that also have antennas and amplifiers, and you could convert it into a sound. Mm-hmm. In fact, there's a composer who's making beautiful music out of fast radio bursts. You could do that.
12: Oh, wow.
7: But we're scientists, and we analyze them in a scientific way to extract the information that they contain.
12: Okay, so, and now if I understand you correctly, you postulate, or you know for sure, that these fast radio bursts are coming from physical things out there in the universe.
7: But we know for sure. We see many of them on the sky. In fact, Canada is the world leader at detecting this phenomenon. We've built a very innovative radio telescope in British Columbia called the Chime Telescope.
12: Right.
7: It's a really remarkable thing. I encourage readers to go Google the Chime Telescope. You'll see something truly amazing. And we're detecting thousands of them, and we can pinpoint their locations, where they come from. We see they're coming from galaxies, and often from galaxies where there's lots of newborn stars. So we think many fast radio bursts are very young objects. But we don't know what's causing them. It's a current mystery that we're working hard to try and solve.
12: And so the galaxies and the stars that you're finding, are they new to you?
7: So the fast radio bursts that we detect, we are discovering those. We detect them actually something like 3 per day. And then we go, and when we pinpoint where they're located, we go with another, an optical telescope and see, oh, what's the galaxy that's there? That galaxy is not new. That galaxy has been there for billions of years. But what's new to us is the fact that this incredible radio is basically some sort of explosion. It has to be something very powerful coming from a galaxy that's so far away for us to be able to see it here on Earth. Mm. That's new to us, and that phenomenon is new to us, and we're trying to sort it out.
12: I mean, I can hear the sort of excitement in your voice. So how big a discovery is this from your perspective, somebody who's been studying this for a long time?
7: So the utility for being able to use this new phenomenon to study matter distribution in the universe, I think it's huge. It is just the beginning, though. So in our study, we demonstrate that we can do this. We get some first results, but we're just getting started. It's just in the past few years, we've learned how to go about detecting these efficiently. You know, it's really, when you're looking for these short bursts of radio waves, it's a computationally powerful, very, very difficult problem. You need supercomputers, you need fast algorithms, you need huge data volumes, ways to visualize the data, and that's things that we're developing, we're learning, we're becoming world experts in how to do this. And we see that we can use FRBs to detect unseen matter. And so this is what we're getting started on, and we hope to map out the whole universe and first verify all the theories, and then second help to understand things that we haven't yet even thought about, like all that matter. What are its physical properties?
12: Yeah.
7: Is it located around galaxies? Is it in the intergalactic medium, et cetera, et cetera?
12: And the obvious question, is it other life forms?
7: So, you know, early in the day when we first started detecting these fast radio bursts, we thought, if there were intelligent life out there in the universe, and there may well be, they'd probably use radio waves to communicate.
12: Yeah.
7: But as we continued to study them, there were even some scientific articles written on that possibility. But, you know, as scientists, we try and keep an open mind, and we went out and we just observed the sky. We built, the Chime telescope and all our supercomputers. We started studying the phenomenon. We see it's all over the universe. It's not just from one or two places. This is everywhere on the sky at huge range of distances. It seems like it's a very natural phenomenon, not something that, a few civilizations here and there have. This is something that's very natural. And as we study it, it's clear that it is, it's not any sort of communication.
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16: Good afternoon, it's 2 o'clock. I'm Dario DeFelice with your CTV News Update. 26 degrees, weather details in minutes. Here's what's making news right now. The Montreal Police Arson Squad is investigating a fire that heavily damaged a kosher restaurant in Côte-des-Neiges, NDG this morning. The blaze broke out around 3 a.m. at the Nome Kosher Restaurant on DeCary Boulevard. Nearly 80 fire trucks responded to the two-alarm fire, which also damaged a garage located in the same two-story building. No injuries were reported. Montreal Police say evidence found at the scene suggests the fire was intentionally set. In a post on social media, Liberal MP for the area, Anthony Housefather, says he is disgusted to see the apparent arson attack and wants to see the attack on the Jewish-owned business investigated as a hate crime. Police say a criminal investigation is now underway to determine why the building was targeted. Dermatologists say they're worried about a trend called tan maxing that's grown in popularity this spring and summer. Many teens and young adults in their 20s purposely go out to tan when the UV index is at its highest and often don't use sunscreen, then post pictures and videos to social media. 22-year-old Lana Armani, who lives here in Montreal, says she posts photos of tanning with friends to TikTok. She says warnings from dermatologists and parents aren't really effective.
27: Every weekend that we see it's a nice day, it's UVs out, we're like, okay, like, let's make a post about we're tan maxing because we want to show people that we are tanning and we're like joining in, and it's also a trend that's been very popular, so we're kind of hopping on that.
16: Armani says people her age know about the risks of premature aging and even skin

0: but they're choosing not to think about those dangers. Flight cancellations have begun at WestJet ahead of a possible strike by hundreds of flight attendants. Canadian press reporter Hannah Stolz says airlines typically begin canceling flights ahead of a potential work stoppage because it prevents crew and passengers from being stranded.
1: WestJet says it's continuing to bargain with the Canadian Union of Public Employees in the hopes of reaching an agreement on a new contract. If a deal's not reached by Sunday morning, either side could begin a work stoppage that would see hundreds of flights canceled during a long weekend in much of the country.
0: 81 flights are being scrapped today. Passengers are advised to check the status of their flight before leaving for the airport. And the European soccer body is declaring no confidence in FIFA president Gianni Infantino and vows accountability for the failed World Cup equity plan. AP correspondent Karen Chamas reports.
2: UEFA says it has lost confidence in FIFA president Gianni Infantino. The European soccer body said that no option should be off the table, as it will pursue a full review of his now abandoned plan to sell stakes of the World Cup to private equity investors. Infantino was forced to scrap the plan early Saturday after his senior advisor, who sat on a White House panel, resigned, and Asia's soccer body joined Europe and North America in opposing it. Speaking a day earlier, UEFA vice president Laura McAllister said Infantino's plan would have taken the spirit of soccer out of the game.
3: I mean, in every decision I'm involved in, I think about the players, grassroots and elite. I think about the fans. I think about the clubs and the leagues. Whereas, of course, if you have private equity, their first responsibility is to the shareholders.
2: I'm Karen Chamas.
0: 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We are seeing a major slowdown on the 15 South approach to the Champlain Bridge. Traffic is backing from the bridge to Saint-Rémy. We're still dealing with a problem in Vaudreuil after a multi-vehicle fire has shut down part of Highway 20 West near the exit for Les Cèdres. Firefighters do remain on the scene there. Vehicles are being forced off at Chemin Saint-Ferrol to take the Chemin du Canal instead of the highway. Traffic is moving slow in the area. And there is some volume on the outbound side of the Mercier Bridge. Traffic is backing now to past Clément. Your Dormez-vous Weather Center forecast, a mix of sun and cloud with a slight chance of showers this afternoon, a high of 26 that will feel like 32. A chance of some rain this evening with a low of 21. It will be cloudy tomorrow with rain in the evening, a high of 27 that will feel like 33. And periods of rain in the forecast for Monday with a high of 21. Right now it is cloudy and 26 degrees downtown. For all the news during the day, stream us on your smart speaker. Just say, play CJAD 800. 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
5: 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Man, I'm old. Tech years are like dog years. You know, like 25 years is like 150 in any other industry because of how rapidly things evolve. But hey, that's what Tech Talk's all about. I aim to break down geek speak into street speak, as the announcer says, and this week will be no exception. 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That's right. 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All right, we have a packed show for you today, so let me cut to the chase and tell you what's on tap. We're going to kick things off with Fujifilm to learn about its new Instax cameras and printers. Kids in particular love getting a physical, like a tangible photo they can hold in their hands, place in a locker, or share with friends. So we'll hear what's new from them, the whole retro craze. After that, Melissa Maker, the YouTube and Instagram star, joins us to talk about the latest in kitchen and laundry tech. Back to school is around the corner, and so tech lifestyle expert Mario

0: Leo Armstrong will join us to tell us about some new laptops and other gear that makes the grade. All of this and more on a brand new Tech Talk. All right, let's officially kick off the brand new show with our first interview. Look around and you might just see what's old is new again. And no, I'm not just referring to haircuts like mullets or colorful fashion from the 80s that's now trendy again, but tech as well. We're talking flip phones, vinyl, cassette players, boomboxes, and instant cameras. Joining us to talk cameras and printing and how the younger generation is bringing back retro gear is Billy Luong, senior technical brand manager from Fujifilm, who's also part of the Fuji Guys on YouTube. Welcome back to the show, Billy. Good to talk to you again.
1: Yeah, hey, Mark. Thanks for having me back again.
0: For sure. Please tell us a bit about Fujifilm. I believe the company's been around for almost 100 years.
1: Yeah, almost. We started back in 1934 making like photographic film. Like this year we're celebrating 92 years of basically just giving, you know, our world more smiles. And, you know, we do that by creating products that really help people capture and enjoy real moments, like our instant cameras and film that you know, Mark, that brings hopefully a little joy and connection to today's digital world.
0: Right. So it's not just capturing, but also sharing those memories, which we're going to get to. Let's now talk about this retro craze. What is it exactly? And why do you think it's popular? And it seems to be mostly among younger people, which I'm happy to see.
1: Yeah, the retro craze appeals to definitely younger people because, you know, they're growing up in a digital world and, you know, they really crave real, tangible experiences. Like you watch an Instax photo develop in front of you or you're listening to a record player that offers sort of like an authentic and imperfect sound, but yeah, unlike a polished digital content, you know, that they're used to. And, you know, even so, like we're even introducing, you know, two new quick snap film cameras that just deliver fun, distinctive analog experience. And I think that's the key is the analog experience, right?
0: Yeah, I think that's fair. It's something tangible, like you said. You can hold it in your hand and you can see the photo come to life that I grew up with, you know, in the 70s and 80s. But now for a generation that only knows digital, just zeros and ones, it is exciting to have something in your hand or you can put it in your locker at school or in the corner of your bedroom mirror. I think that's all part of the appeal. And I agree with you for sure. And also for music, again, speaking of tech and even flip phones, sometimes some of the kids and I love when I see this, they also want to unplug a little bit and maybe get offline, off the social media and have something simple. I love that it's trendy in that age group, but also people like myself where there's a nostalgia to film and to vinyl. I think it's great, but yeah, it seems like the younger generation is really embracing it. That's a good segue then, Billy, to talk about Fujifilm. Their products sometimes fit into this trend. You also have more advanced cameras, which we can talk about in a moment, but the Instax line of cameras. That is a Fujifilm sub-brand. Tell us about them.
1: Yeah, I mean, the Instax products like offers that analog experience to the younger people that kind of love that. We've expanded the lineup this year, including hybrid cameras and smartphone printers. So it's not just purely the analog experience, but it's combining digital photos with real physical, you know, film prints.
0: Got it. Okay. So Instax is the brand for printers that will print wirelessly from your smartphone through an Instax app, as well as the cameras themselves that also take film that will develop it right on the spot for you. But there are some higher end cameras. I mean, I think it would be remiss not to give a nod to Fujifilm's mirrorless models with interchangeable lenses for more of the hobbyist or the pro photographer, right?
1: Yeah, I mean, Fujifilm does offer mirrorless cameras for all skill levels. Like it features our unique film simulation that, you know, brings the film to digital photos. I mean, you could even create your own custom look and kind of personalize through these film simulation recipes. Like many of our models also, they have this vintage inspired design, you know, where it's very tactile, you know, and it makes it very satisfying to shoot, you know, sort of like Instax as well. And, you know, a lot of these new cameras that we're launching also connects directly to Instax so that you can also create that physical print.
0: But even aside from the vintage or retro look and feel, you do have these higher end Fujifilm cameras that take like incredible photos, even if you don't want to play around with like black and white or sepia tone or anything, correct? I mean, they are full mirrorless cameras that are more for the hobbyist.
1: Yeah, we have really two lines. One that really fits all for skill levels. And then we have a really professional line called the GFX cameras that have large digital format sensors that really look like billboard print size images on the side of, you know, a building, right? So definitely many offerings from Fujifilm.
0: Yeah, thanks for that. We are chatting with Billy Luong. He is one half of the Fuji guys on YouTube. He's also Fujifilm Senior Technical Brand Manager, who comes on this show from time to time to chat with us about what's new from Fujifilm. And today we're talking almost exclusively about Instax. So this is a line of cameras as well as printers that have like a retro flair. You can have fun borders, and it's great for, you know, especially the younger generation who grew up with all digital photos, to have something tangible they can hold in their hands and trade with friends. So let's talk a bit about the printers, the portable printers. These are battery powered and they're fun, multiple colors. Let's talk about some of your more popular products on the market and the different sizes of prints.
1: Yeah, Mark, the Instax prints come in three different film sizes. You got this mini film, which is like a credit card size. You got sort of the square Instagram style, and you also got a wide film as well. And, of course, we offer both analog and hybrid digital models that support those formats, including like our link printers that, you know, you can print from your smartphone, right? And, of course, they integrate well with the Instax app. You know, users can easily connect to the smartphone, allowing them to edit photos, like you said, add filters, frames, and text, and, you know, even customize images, you know, before they print.
0: So with this app, it is called, I think, just Instax, I-N-S-T-A-X. But the idea is that you can take any photos that's already on your iPhone or Android phone and then print it wirelessly to this pocket-sized printer wherever you may be. Again, it's not, doesn't need to be plugged into the wall or anything.
1: Yeah, absolutely. The app lets you kind of take images that you already have, that you brought into your smartphone, whether it be images you transfer from a camera or you downloaded from your social media sites. It lets you create collages and use templates and, you know, really access fun creative tools that allow you to kind of personalize your prints, right? And, you know, the combination of this digital flexibility and then the idea of having sort of instant physical print just makes that experience both fun and unique. And I think it blends that retro charm that you mentioned with sort of the modern conveniences that we're used to.
0: I love some of the effects you can add to your photos that you've been chatting about, or even text on the screen before you print it. And you can preview it, right? You can see what it's going to look like first.
1: Yeah, absolutely. And there's also even like fun features like augmented reality, you know, where you can add 3D animated items on that and then take a photo. So there's really some really cool features that you can do just from the app itself.
0: And it's simply called Instax, and you can find it at the App Store and Google Play.
1: Each product that we have has its own sort of Instax app to it. So if you're working with the link printers, you would look at the link Instax and link app. And if you're looking at sort of hybrid camera models, and you would look for that specific app because it does have some unique features that only go along with that product.
0: Thanks for the clarification. Got it. So why don't we plug a website then, Billy, as we wrap up, where we can learn more about the different Fujifilm gear, including cameras and the printers themselves. And I believe there's also photos and videos of them in action. We can get pricing and retail support. What's the best place to get going?
1: Yeah, first off, you know, my team and I, we create this fun, helpful videos on the Fuji Guys YouTube channel, including how-to guides and basic photography tips that, you know, just inspires you to get creating. 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
0: All right, Billy, always great to talk to you. I hope you have a fun rest of your summer. Thank you so much for carving out some time to chat.
1: Yeah, amazing. Thanks a lot for the time today, Mark.
0: My daughter in particular loves those Instax cameras and printers. I remember when she was in high school, she's now 24 and halfway through her master's program at University of Guelph. But when she was a teenager, she had one of those printers and her friends just thought it was so cool. You know, growing up in the digital age, like we were talking about with Billy, how meaningful it is to have something in your hands and then you watch it come to life slowly. You know, remember those old Polaroid days? Well, it's still around with Instax. And I remember her trading with her friends and, you know, drawing on it and crafting and putting it in a photo album and things like that. I think it's awesome. Anyhow, what's old is new again, right? Okay. So on Tech Talk, we have a lot more coming up over the next 45 minutes or so. We're going to chat with Melissa Maker. She has a popular channel on on YouTube and on Instagram called Clean My Space, and she's always got some amazing tips to saving money and time, and she has partnered with LG to talk about appliances and more, but we're going to catch up with her when we return on the program and hear what's new from Melissa and get some amazing summer-related tips for both entertaining indoors and outdoors and cleaning up after messes, like when the kids come home from camp and they've got grass stains and sand in their shorts and things like that. We're going to get to all of that. Also on the program, back to school is around the corner, believe it or not. Tech expert Mario Armstrong will join us with some of his top picks, including the latest in laptops and AI-powered tools to help students of all ages. So a lot more tech talk coming up. Melissa Maker is in the house. I'm your host, Mark Saltzman. More tech talk coming right up after this short break.
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0: 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I'm actually going to be talking about Epson EcoTank as part of a back to school campaign this week. I'm super excited to start that, beginning with CTV in Toronto and CP24, another station there. And it's so awesome for students and for parents because it saves you a ton of money. Again, epson.ca/ecotank. Summer is in full swing, which around my house means backyard get-togethers with friends and family, more people in and out of the kitchen, which my wife calls her office, and honestly, a lot more laundry as well. I'm sure you can relate. That includes my wife and I, by the way, really getting into pickleball this summer, and so a lot of gym clothes that we need cleaned. Joining me to talk about the tech that's helping us get the most out of the summer at home is cleaning expert and LG brand ambassador, Melissa Maker. Welcome back to the show, Melissa. Good to talk to you.
14: Mark, thanks so much for having me on. And yeah, summer really is a season of two extremes at home. You know, on the one hand, you've got the fun stuff like taking up pickleball and entertaining and hosting and camp and backyard drinks with friends. And on the other hand, you've got the reality of what the season leaves behind, like grass stains and sandy towels, sweaty clothes and sticky glasses and plates. And LG's newest lineup is designed to help with both sides of that.
0: Awesome. All right. So why don't we start with the fun stuff first? I did touch on backyard hosting off the top. This is the season for that. Summer is so precious where you want to squeeze every last day possible outside. Mm-hmm. So what's new from LG that could help us with entertaining?
14: Yeah. And you know, the biggest challenge when it comes to outdoor entertaining has to be having enough ice for everyone. And that's part of why I'm so excited about LG's new 24 cubic foot zero clearance counter depth max French three-door refrigerator. And this is actually LG's first and largest capacity freestanding counter depth fridge with this particular design. And you know, one of the coolest things about this fridge is that it's got the Kraft Ice dual ice maker, which not only produces standard ice cubes, your workhorse ice cube, if you will, but you also get that round Kraft Ice, that beautiful, you know, high end that you would see in a restaurant, Kraft Ice, as well as crushed ice. And it all comes from the same fridge. So you never have to scramble when your guests are over for more ice.
0: Yeah, cool indeed, pun intended. I do have to ask you though, Melissa, because I feel that craft ice gets thrown around a lot. You did allude to restaurants, and I think I know what it means because I enjoy my old fashions, and you need a nice, big, attractive piece of ice in the glass. But let's clarify what craft ice actually means versus just a regular ice cube.
14: Sure. So, you know, when you're serving a cocktail, a mocktail, or even a nice glass of sparkling water to a guest, you don't want to have ice cubes in the drink that will melt quickly. So Kraft Ice is this large, round, slow melting ice globe. And it really not only helps to improve the taste of the drink, but it also just elevates the look. And as an aside, my daughter and her friends and my niece and nephew, they are obsessed with the Kraft Ice.
0: Well, something tells me you may have an LG fridge that can produce Kraft Ice.
14: I certainly do.
0: Well, as they say, you taste or drink with your eyes as well. So I forgot about the practical side of it, that it takes longer to melt. That's a good point. Yeah, it looks great and definitely amazing for hosting. I get it. And so it's really about having the right ice for the occasion.
14: Yeah, you know, it's not just about getting a bag of ice anymore. You want to make sure that you have the right ice for the job. So you've got, you know, if you're doing sodas or iced coffee, you can use crushed ice for that. If you're, you know, just, you know, needing to cool some water down or throw something into a cooler, you can use the regular cubed ice. And then if you want to serve something beautiful, you've got craft ice. So it's really, it's an elevated feature of this refrigerator. And another elevated feature is that zero clearance hinge system that I was talking about earlier, Mark, which allows both French doors. I want you to imagine a fridge in a kitchen maybe 20 years ago where both doors would open and they could, you know, maybe stop at 45 degrees because the covers were getting in the way. Mm-hmm. This fully opens all the way, which is so beautiful because you get that built-in look with the refrigerator. But then when you're opening the doors, they can open fully and give you that really high-end built-in streamlined look without sacrificing any of your storage space.
0: Love that. All right. So it's both design and functionality. And then once the party's over and the sink is full of dishes, is there anything new from LG that can help with cleanup?
14: Yeah. So they just come out with their new dishwasher. It's called the LG Flush Fit Dishwasher. And just like I was talking about earlier with the fridge that sits flush to cabinetry, this one does the same thing. So you're getting that beautiful high-end look as well, but the dishwasher could do so much. It can hold up to 16 place settings. And actually, funny enough, LG just commissioned a survey and they found out that nearly half of Canadians, about 47% of us, think there's a definitive right or wrong way to load a dishwasher, which means we're all very serious about loading our dishes. But there's so many other great features of this dishwasher too. And, you know, sometimes you hear a word or you see a name and you're not really sure what it means, but I want to give a bit of color to what these dishwashers can actually do. So TrueSteam technology is the first thing that I love about this dishwasher, which if you can sort of imagine yourself on the inside of a dishwasher, the door has four jets built into it that penetrate food residue with steam. It sanitizes with steam and it minimizes water spots during drying. So that's really handy. Then it's got the Quad Wash Pro system that delivers powerful and thorough cleaning across every rack. So you're getting clean dishes every time. And this one is so cool. This is dynamic heat dry with auto vent dry. So this is circulating hot air in a really efficient manner, but auto vent dry automatically pops the door to the dishwasher open when the load is finished so that it can dry even faster. Like, I don't know if you remember back in the day when your dishwasher would go off, you'd think to go, if you remembered, you would go and pop the door open to sort of let it cool. The dishwasher does it for you now.
0: Yeah, it's wild. The first time I saw that, I was like, oh, now that is smart when it did that for you, right? Just let the steam out a little bit and let it cool so you don't, you know, touch hot cutlery with your hands.
14: Yeah.
0: Yeah.
14: Like, I love that feature. Yeah, it's like the magic. Like, you know, LG, life's good. That's the magic of what these appliances do. Like, they really think through this kind of stuff.
0: Nicely said. We are chatting, of course, with Melissa Maker. She is a celebrity on YouTube and on Instagram with her Clean My Space channel on, again, those social media platforms. She's also an LG ambassador for all things kitchen and laundry. And we'll continue chatting with Melissa Maker, and we're going to dive a little bit deeper into the laundry side of things. We've been focusing mostly on the kitchen, but hey, we all know that the chores at home are not limited to that room. So we're going to get to that in a minute. But there's something that I like to try to do every week on the show, a little PSA, if you will, a little reminder on how to properly recycle your old tech. And so before we continue on with the program,
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0: I know spring cleaning is behind us, but if this summer is any indication, I've been spending a lot of time still cleaning out my garage and our basement and just trying to declutter as much as possible, whether it's recycling through one of these drop-off areas. For me, it's a Best Buy that's around the corner, but also a pile for donations for those who, you know, for tech that isn't still too old, and for clothing that can go to worthy causes. So still doing that this summer. And also having three kids in and out of universities out of town over the years. Yeah, things really add up, right? All that junk you got to get rid of eventually. And so more with Melissa Maker when we return on the show. We're going to chat about laundry and high-tech ways to do that deed and some other tips that aren't even really tied to tech. But Melissa Maker is our guest. You can follow her on Instagram and on YouTube. Her channel is called Clean My Space. But you're going to hear from her when we return on Tech Talk.
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17: Good afternoon, it's 2:30. I'm Dario DeFelice with a CTV News update. The Montreal Police Arson Squad is investigating a fire that severely damaged a two-story building, including a kosher restaurant. The fire broke out around 3 o'clock this morning in Côte-des-Neiges and DG. The fire damaged the Gnome restaurant on DeCary Boulevard, and evidence from the scene suggests the fire is suspicious. Truth Social is now offering fast access to U.S. President Donald Trump's posts to Wall Street traders willing to pay up. The move raises questions about insider training and using public office for private gain. And some of the world's top musical artists are in Montreal this weekend for the Oceaga Music Festival. In a last-minute announcement today, the festival has also announced Quebec rock duo Engin de Poitrine will be performing today. For more news, including a Quebec minister ordered to pay tens of thousands of dollars in damages for canceling an anti-abortion event, at ctvnewsmontreal.ca. And with the latest from the CJAD 800 Traffic Center, in Vaudreuil, a multi-vehicle fire has shut down part of Highway 20 West near the exit for Les Cèdres. Firefighters do remain on the scene there. Vehicles are being forced off at Chemin Saint-Ferrol to take the Chemin du Canal instead of the highway. Traffic is moving slow in the area. It is very busy leaving Montreal in the Lafontaine Tunnel. Traffic is backed up to near near the Beaubien, and there are some delays on both sides of the Jacques Cartier Bridge because of the Oceaga Festival. It is slow coming in and out of Montreal. Your Dormez-vous Weather Center forecast, a mix of sun and cloud with a slight chance of showers this afternoon, a high of 26 that will feel like 32. A chance of some rain this evening with a low of 21. It will be cloudy tomorrow with rain in the evening, a high of 27 that will feel like 33, and periods of rain on Monday with a high of 21. Right now, it is 26 degrees downtown. Your next CTV News update is at 3 o'clock.
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0: If you're just joining us now, we are chatting with the Melissa Maker. She has blown up on YouTube and on Instagram with her Clean My Space channel. Very, very popular worldwide. And she's partnered with LG to chat with us about appliances. Before the break, we spent some time in the kitchen, some tips to making craft ice for your guests with a fancy fridge, as well as the latest in dishwasher. And so it's time to move on to another room. Now let's continue that, I guess, less glamorous side of summer, not just cleaning dishes, but clothes and other things that we need to wash as well. Laundry does pile up fast, especially this season. What's new in that regard?
14: Okay, well, Mark, I have to tell you, I've had quite a summer. I mean, beside you and your wife taking up pickleball, I just got back from a two-week trip to Greece, and my daughter just got back from a month at overnight camp. So my washing machine and dryer have been earning their keep this summer, let me tell you. This is, you know, again, like where LG's newest laundry lineup really comes in. And so LG's got this 5.8 cubic foot mega capacity smart front load washer. And this uses AI direct drive technology, which is built-in intelligence that automatically detects fabric texture and load size, and then it optimizes the wash motion and temperatures accordingly. So I want to sort of explain to you how this all works. This morning, I just finished probably my 10th load of laundry from overnight camp.
0: It never ends. Yeah, been there.
14: And I mean, everything has to get washed, from towels to duffel bags and shoes, and it's nuts. So this morning, that's what I had. I had a a pair of shower shoes. I had a duffel bag. I had about four towels. So a lot of stuff. It went into the machine. I selected the AI function on there. And what the machine does is it detects exactly what's in there. So it knows the cycle, the temperature, how much detergent to dose. I don't have to think about that. And that has been such a time saver. And I absolutely love that feature on the machine.
0: I love when tech can make these tasks that are sometimes very tedious a lot easier, takes the heavy lifting off of it from you, whether it's beach towels, workout clothes, grass stained t-shirts, sleeping bags, and the list goes on and on this time of year especially. Do you have any tips, Melissa? It would be remiss to have you on the show and not ask if you had any tips to tackling summer messes outside of technology.
14: Oh yeah. I mean, listen, when it comes to clothing or anything that you're laundering, you want to make sure that you're treating stains as they happen. So if you've got a grass stain, make a mental note of it. When you get home that day, just throw some pre-treater on there because the longer a stain sits, the less likely it's going to be that you're going to get a great result. And I know for me, I just see such better results. It's so much easier when I pre-treat quickly. I think that would be the most important thing when it comes to laundry. And the other thing is just to create like a system that works for you, a system that makes sense for your home, because you don't want to be overloaded with cleaning tasks, you know, at the end of your week or the end of your night. So think about when dishes and laundry, because those are the things, in my opinion, that have to be done the most around the house, but especially during summer. Just think about when you can squeeze it into your schedule without sort of taking over a beautiful Saturday morning or a lovely Wednesday night. You know, just build in perhaps a bit of a different routine there.
0: You also gave me another tip, by the way, about shaking out sandy towels and swimsuits and such before they go in the wash to keep sand from settling in the drum, which I think is also a good, smart, non-techie tip to prolonging the use of your laundry machines. Good stuff. And I know with many of the smart LG appliances, including laundry pairs, you can schedule them. So if you wanted to run on off-peak energy hours, you can do that. You may not want to manually start doing all that work on your Saturday evening when you want to relax, but you can schedule it to turn on after 7 or 8 p.m. Speaking of efficiency, Melissa, what about TurboWash 360? This is also something that lets you get more done in less time.
14: Yeah, you know what's great about this feature is that it uses five powerful jets with variable sprays to clean a full load of laundry in under 30 minutes. So again, you know, when you want to get the fastest job done for your laundry and you want to get the best results, TurboWash 360, which is a feature of this washing machine, that's really going to help you. Even in the summer, you know, we're dealing with a lot of different things that come at us. For example, more allergens in the air. There's an allergen cycle on the washing machine that uses steam to help reduce some of those allergens. And there's also a pet care cycle that can help to reduce odors from washable pet items. So if you're, you know, taking your dog on a lovely hike or you're letting your dog go swimming this summer and you don't want to have that wet dog smell, that can help you as well.
0: I love all that. And just as there is steam used in the dishwasher, there's steam in the dryers as well. I know there's something called Steam Fresh Cycle, Turbo Steam Tech. It's one of those things where having you on the show is like sort of pulling back the curtain on all this, because a lot of people, they may even own these appliances and don't realize all the things they can do with it. So I love the educational part of that.
14: You know, Mark, I think that's one of the things I wish I could fix in the world, is that people have these incredible appliances. It's just a matter of understanding how to use them and how to get the maximum amount of benefit out of them. Like this dryer, for example, the one that matches the washing machine I was talking about, the ultra large capacity smart front load electric dryer, you get 7.4 cubic feet of capacity, but it also has that AI sensor dry on there. So that is also going to use AI to help detect moisture levels and automatically adjust your drying time. So it's one less thing you have to think about. And then, of course, like you mentioned, you've got Turbo Steam technology, which allows you to reduce wrinkles in up to 5 garments in 11 minutes. You've got a Steam Fresh Cycle. So lots of great things that you can use, both in the washer and the dryer, and actually across all LG appliances, that can really help save you time.
0: And Melissa, what if people are listening right now who want to upgrade their laundry pair, but they don't have a lot of space? They don't have a really big laundry room. What options are there for them?
14: Yeah, so LG has their wash tower, which combines both a washer and a dryer into one vertical stacked unit. So you get full-size capacity and half the floor space. And their largest unit actually has a 5.8 cubic foot washer and a 7.8 cubic foot dryer, which is pretty awesome. And you still get the Turbo Wash 360 for that full clean in under 30 minutes. You've got heat pump technology. You've also got a centralized control panel so that both the washer and the dryer use that one control. And they also talk to each other, which is pretty cool.
0: Okay, sounds awesome. Before I let you go, Melissa, any final tips for listeners on keeping up with everything summer throws at them, both on the kitchen and laundry side of things?
14: Like I said earlier, just to have a schedule that makes sense and sort of be adaptable, because the summer is a bit of a weird and funny time where we want to get the most out of each day. The other tip that I have is maybe just go a little easy on yourself. This isn't the time to be perfect. This is the time to just lay back and like I said, really savor the moment. So do that.
0: Savoring it with some craft ice, no less.
14: Yes, yes.
0: Where can we learn more about all of these high-tech appliances that we've been hearing about over the last few minutes?
14: To learn more, you can visit lg.ca for more information about the new zero-clearance Counter Depth Max refrigerator with craft ice. And, of course, LG's latest laundry lineup, which includes the mega-capacity smart front-load washer, ultra-large-capacity dryer, and LG wash tower.
0: All right, lg.ca. Melissa, always great chatting with you. I love that you're a regular on this program. Thanks so much. Enjoy the rest of your summer, and all the best. Thanks again.
14: Thanks, Mark. Take care.
0: Okay, so Melissa may have all the hacks when it comes to cleaning, but I've got a cool tech one for you. If you are an iPhone user in particular, you're going to like this. Did you know there's a hidden button on the iPhone? It's not visible to the naked eye, but you can double or triple tap the back of your iPhone over the logo, that apple with the bite taken out of it. On the back of the iPhone, you can tap it to perform an action quickly, such as launching the camera or muting your phone during a meeting, turning on the flashlight. You get to choose what it does. So this is how you set up what's called back tap. You go into the settings area, which is that little gear, that gray icon with the gear in it. Then select accessibility, then touch. And when you're in the touch area, you'll see where it says back tap. And that's where you can assign a double or triple tap on the back of your iPhone over the Apple logo to perform a task. Your friends will be blown away. There's also shake to delete, if you have ever played with that one, also on iPhone. If you're typing words into an app like messages or an email or notes, you can then shake the iPhone to undo your typing. It's much faster than pressing the back button on the keyboard, the virtual keyboard, to delete unwanted text. If that shake feature accidentally happens too often, you can deactivate it. So it's all in the same area as backtap. It's in settings, accessibility, and then touch. You'll see a section called shake to undo. That's another tip for iPhone users. I'll drum up some Android ones next time for sure. All right, when we return on the program, we talk back to school tech with Mario Armstrong. We'll be right back.
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0: Welcome back, everyone. You're listening to Tech Talk. Back to school shopping is here. From high-tech gear to creative classroom essentials, we've got a few ways to make heading back to the classroom or dorm room easier, and maybe something for moms and dads, too. Who better to chat with than digital lifestyle expert Mario Armstrong, joining us now with his top picks. Hey, Mario, hope you're doing great. Thanks for chatting with us today.
16: Oh, Mark, it's always good to be on, and I can't believe it's back to school time already, so thanks for having me. And I partnered up with some awesome brands, got some great products that I went through. As you mentioned, we got dorm rooms, you got kids going across campuses, parents looking to check off that list with things that are really useful and practical, and everyone's trying to save money at the same time. So hopefully I cover some of those bases.
0: So let's talk about some tech that makes the grade. What are you liking when it comes to laptops, which I would argue is kind of like the core kind of piece of tech for, I would say, you know, middle school and up, as well as printers.
16: Yeah, I have two ideas, but first I got to talk about that transition. Did you make that up?
0: Tech that makes the grade? I've used that a few times as a journalist.
16: Okay. Oh, you shouldn't have told me that. You should have made me thought
0: feel
16: that was like
0: feel free to
16: one
0: use
16: time.
0: That, brother.
16: That
0: it's all yours
16: one.
0: If you like it.
16: Well, I love it. I got two products, as you mentioned. One is a laptop. The other is a printer that we can start with. The laptop side, I get a lot of questions for laptops. And so I love this affordable Windows laptop. It's the Lenovo IdeaPad Slim 3i. I have it with me in front of me right now. It's super thin and lightweight. I can see how people could take this from classroom to classroom or put it in their backpack or tote bag and just take with you anywhere. It's got a beautiful 15-inch touch screen, so a lot of screen real estate for you to be able to look at presentations, research, write up stuff, or even watch your favorite shows. It's got solid battery life, and one of my favorite features is the rapid charge boost. That way you always get power when you need it. It has a Series 3 Intel Core processor, so that'll give you some great speed and performance. You'll be able to tackle all your stuff from work to school and everything else. And it comes in cosmic blue, which is a really nice, rich looking color. It's built to last too. It's got that military grade durability in it as well. So this is something that when you get it, you're going to feel great. It's got a lot of ports on it to connect all your devices. So I'm really, really satisfied with this laptop. And I'm a big fan of Lenovo. They've never steered me wrong. I have one in my household.
0: Yeah. And I'm with you, by the way, on ports. As thin as these laptops are getting, they're giving up a lot of the ports along the side, or and you need an adapter or a dongle or anything like, you know, something like that. that, which I'm glad to hear that this has ample ports to connect devices to. We're not quite in the wireless world 100% just yet, but that's great. And it's a touchscreen, as you mentioned, which I love. I can't go back to a non-touch display.
16: No, once you have a touch display and you use someone else's computer, you find that you start trying to touch their screen and you're like, oh yeah, no, this isn't my computer.
0: Been there. Been there, Mario. All right. Now let's talk printing, something that I think is still relevant for not just students, but families.
16: Yeah, absolutely. I mean, people have reports to do, presentations, and I get a lot of work still done on my printer. So I don't like running out of ink, and I don't know anyone that does. So I like the Epson EcoTank ET2900. And the reason why is because instead of those tiny, expensive ink cartridges, EcoTank uses supersized, they're refillable ink tanks, and it comes with enough ink in the box that can really last you up to 3 years, which is just phenomenal in and of itself. It's got a built-in scanner, 100 sheet paper tray, so you're not constantly filling it with more paper. It's got an easy-to-use color display on there, and one of my favorites is that you can print and scan right from your smartphone, so lots of flexibility on how you want to use it. To me, it's just an affordable, always-working printer, which means stress-free for a lot of households.
0: Yep. I'm a huge fan of Epson EcoTank. I know Shaq is as well. He's got some really fun videos on YouTube. But all kidding aside, not only can you print from multiple devices because it's wirelessly, but here's a fun fact. If you have a smart speaker, like an Alexa or a Google smart speaker, you can use your voice to print. You can actually print coloring sheets for the kids just by asking for it. You can print line paper, graph paper, all with the Epson EcoTank family printers. Yeah. Now, you hinted earlier, Mario, about having that Lenovo laptop in front of you. We should tell our listeners that for every item that you're chatting about today, these back-to-school essentials, people can see them in action. We're going to plug a website at the end, as well as getting pricing and links to buy it as well. So let's pivot and now talk Crayola, one of my favorite brands, also a sentimental one for me, a nostalgic one. Talk about some essentials for kids, something that parents would love too.
16: Yeah, and you said it. Nostalgia, essential. It's the number one trusted brand. Like, it's on everyone's shopping list when you're going back to school. Like, how can it not be? And it's because they just keep innovating, too. They have, like, all your classics, but I also love that they have Crayola's ultra-clean, washable markers. I mean, washable. So this is great. So, like, think about this in the classroom and markers getting on a desk. Like, that used to be, like, a teacher's nightmare. Now it's not. Like, you don't have to worry about it. It washes right off. Or on clothes, for that matter. So kids need these creative tools for that self-expression and classroom success. They want to be able to create. And so I love the crayons, the colored pencils, the ultra clean washable markers. I just think it gives the kids the freedom to create and parents and teachers the confidence to encourage that bold creation and colorful learning. And parents also love the premium quality. You know what you're going to get when you get Crayola. You can get it at an affordable price too.
0: Love that. If you're just joining us now, we're chatting with Mario Armstrong, tech lifestyle expert, sharing us some back to school picks. Why don't we look at a couple of others that are helping students and maybe families getting ready for the back to school season, which is here, believe it or not.
16: It is, and it's happening. I know parents are like, wait, what? But summer's over.
0: Summer of 2026, blink and you'll miss it.
16: Some parents are like, yes, back to school.
0: That's right, exactly. True. They're putting that champagne on ice.
16: That's right. They're almost there, almost there. Well, two other ideas that might be really hit the list really well, and one is a phone that really does it all. I love the Samsung Galaxy Z Fold 8. This is the phone that all of you have probably seen that opens up and folds. It's like it unfolds from a smartphone into a tablet-sized screen. So I can just imagine like reading assignments, research, surfing the web, taking notes, multitasking, even streaming some of your favorite shows if some of the kids and students want to just like relax for a little bit. It's Samsung's lightest fold yet. 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So that's a great device to look into. And then one of my other things that I really love at this time of year is reading. reading, especially when we're getting back to get back to school. I like doing this a couple of weeks ahead of time to try to get that summer reading, learning loss kind of like amped back up again. So Epic is the number one digital library for kids, and families get instant access to over 40,000 books, audiobooks, and I love that they have read to me stories. So if you're still in that phase where you're reading to your children, you can do that too. They have over 250 publishers. They have favorites like Disney, Nickelodeon, Mattel, popular series like Big Nate. And it's a lot of fun too. They have quizzes, you can earn badges, and you can get reading buddies. So they really have thought about the whole way of making reading more fun and enjoyable. And as a parent, you can track their progress as well, which I really, really like.
0: Yeah. Love the Epic app. I could have talked to you for this whole 7 minutes about Epic alone. Huge fan of that, and so important for kids to read. And then circling back on Samsung, I was in the UK for the unveiling of the Galaxy Z Fold 8. Awesome passport-sized device. Fits so comfortably in your hand, and then it opens up to reveal a tablet in which you can then read on Epic. So love it. All this stuff is amazing, Mario. What's the best website to learn more?
16: Yeah, you did tease that at the top. It is inthenews.tv. Inthenews.tv. You can see video, detailed, all the fine print. Everything's right on the website.
0: Thank you so much. All the best, man.
16: Cheers, my friend. Appreciate it. Talk soon. Get ready to pop that champagne.
0: That's right. Yeah, the second that the parents hear the school buses pull off, you're gonna hear that. Yep. All
16: right,
0: the best.
16: Care.
0: 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I swear it feels like we're living in the future where you can use your voice to think of what you want to print and it just does it for you while at the same time asking that smart speaker to play one of 100 million songs from the likes of Spotify or Apple Music or whatever. Crazy. Right? 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Have a great rest of your long weekend, everyone. 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
20: Good afternoon, it's 3 o'clock. I'm Dario DeFelice with a CTV News update. 26 degrees downtown, weather details in minutes. Here's what's making news right now. Quebec's health advice line 811 is seeing a significant increase in demand, leading to longer wait times for callers. According to Santé Quebec, the average wait to speak with a nurse has risen to nearly 90 minutes compared to about an hour. The province says the increase is linked to a surge in call volumes and the growing number of complex cases. Santé Quebec has been working since last fall to hire more staff and test new measures aimed at reducing wait times. The 811 line receives about 2 million calls every year, with nurses in 15 call centers across Quebec. A kosher restaurant in Côte-des-Neiges, NDG, was heavily damaged in an early morning fire that police believe was intentionally set. The blaze erupted shortly after 3 a.m. at the Gnome restaurant on DeCary Boulevard. Nearly 80 firefighters were called to battle the two-alarm fire, which also caused damage to the neighboring garage within the same building. No one was injured, but Montreal police say signs at the scene point to arson. Liberal MP for the area, Anthony Housefather, condemned the incident on social media and urged authorities to investigate whether the attack on the Jewish-owned business was motivated by hate. Police have launched a criminal investigation into the circumstances surrounding the fire. Travelers are on edge this weekend as WestJet begins its first round of cancellations ahead of a possible strike by flight attendants. The airline announced today that over 80 of the day's scheduled flights have been scrapped. Carlo De Leon is heading to the Dominican Republic with his family and says he can't wait to leave his travel anxiety behind.
1: It's a little bit of a worry. I mean, the kids have been a little worrisome for the most part, but we're pretty optimistic considering our flight hasn't been canceled.
20: WestJet says the cancellations are meant to prevent crew and passengers from getting stranded, and the airline advises travelers to check their flight status before leaving for the airport. And Today Show host Savannah Guthrie has issued a new plea in the disappearance of her mother. AP correspondent Donna Ward.

0: posts on social media that she is desperate and is begging for help in the February 1st disappearance of her mother, Nancy Guthrie, from her home near Tucson, Arizona. On Friday, authorities released two ransom notes a Tucson TV station received early in the investigation. One note said that Mrs. Guthrie, age 84, had died shortly after she was kidnapped and is buried in nature now. Authorities are hoping that someone will recognize the writing style in the second note. Savannah Guthrie says in her new post that her family wanted to find out what happened to her so that we can give her the dignity of a proper goodbye, a celebration of her remarkable life that she so deserves. I'm Donna Water.
1: 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In Vaudreuil, a multi-vehicle fire has shut down part of Highway 20 West near the exit for Les Cèdres. Firefighters are trying to control that scene. Vehicles are being forced off Chemin Saint-Ferrol to take the Chemin du Canal. Traffic is slow in the area. We are seeing some volume on the 13 North heading to Laval on the Louis Bisson Bridge. Traffic is starting around Henri Bourassa. And we are seeing a major slowdown on the 15th South approach to the Champlain Bridge. There was a collision there. It has now been cleared, but traffic is still backing from the bridge to Saint-Rémy. Your Dormez-vous Weather Center forecast, a mix of sun and cloud with a slight chance of showers this afternoon, a high of 26 that will feel like 32. A chance of some rain this evening with a low of 21. It will be cloudy tomorrow with rain in the evening, a high of 27 that will feel like 33, and periods of rain on Monday with a high of 21. Right now, we have reached our daytime high of 26 degrees downtown. For all the news during the day, stream us on your smart speaker. Just say, play CJAD 800. 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
3: Welcome to the CEO Series. I'm Carl Moore from McGill University. Each week, the CEO Series takes you inside the minds and lives of some of Canada and indeed the world's top leaders to discuss strategy, leadership, and today's pressing business issues. And some of the world's top leaders have spent time with us, like former President, or rather Prime Minister Justin Trudeau, Muhammad Yunus, Nobel Peace Prize winner and President of Bangladesh, and Dr. Joanne Liu, International President of Doctors Without Borders. This show gives you a thin, well, perhaps not so thin slice, the kind of thoughtful leaders leading some of today's more interesting organizations. Today, I'm delighted to be speaking with Mario Pellequin, the CEO of Via Rail Canada, our national rail service. So, Mario, give us a sense of the scope of Via Rail's operations. How many passengers, how many employees, that sort of thing?
4: So right now, we carry about 4.4 million passengers across Canada. We have about 3,700 employees that help all of our services. We run over a network of about 12,000 plus kilometers, and we own 3% of that infrastructure, mostly in the Ottawa region and southwestern Ontario.
3: So something where it serves a lot of northern communities and is really a lifeline. I grew up in Toronto, live in Montreal, and my wife lived in Ottawa for a while. One of the frustrations is taking Via Rail. I did it last week. Love it. It's close to my work. I want to be in the heart of Toronto. The Union Station's right there. It just tends to be late from time to time, I'm experienced. And it rightly is because of CN. Tell us about that relationship and why that impacts your on-time arrival record.
4: Right. So the success of the freight railroads, more containers coming into Canada and traveling by rail, is a great story for the economy of Canada. However, it's on a fixed infrastructure, so the more freight trains there are, the less space there is for a faster, smaller passenger train. So because of that, we get delayed by what we call the infrastructure owner, and it's out of our control. We can control up to the departure time at the initial station, Central Station in Montreal, for example. as soon as the train leaves, we control nothing. So that's why we experience some delays that you've experienced. So we try to compensate by giving the best possible service on board.

0: and keeping people informed of what's going on. And of course, we work hard with our colleagues that work in the industry to try to minimize those delays, but it's complicated.
1: No, the service is spectacular. I must agree on that. It would be wonderful. I was in France recently, 300 kilometers an hour. Mm-hmm. In England, it's slower where I live for a number of years, so the British have to admit with that. But how do we get the fast train, Montreal to Toronto, Quebec City, Ottawa, would be the dream of many Canadians. When might that happen, and how could it happen?
0: So thankfully, there is a project right now to do exactly that, and it's just at the beginning phase of the project right now. So a consortium was selected to start deciding where exactly the new line is going to be, and then they'll have to design it to decide what the ultimate speed is going to be, and then we'll know the travel time between those major centers. But it is a spectacular project that will complement the services that we offer right now. So it'll be good for all Canadians.
1: So part of it is you need your own rails. So that's expensive, takes years, and you need right of way. Is right of way a bit of a challenge in that context?
0: I don't think so, because what the approach of government and Aalto, it's the name of the company that's doing this work, will be greenfield. So they'll build a brand new alignment where there's nothing right now. Of course, when they come closer to major centers, it's going to be a little bit more complicated. But building greenfield instead of trying to force it through artificially difficult areas is a much better way to do it.
1: So this would be billions of dollars and a number of years, but that could be a few years as opposed to 20 years.
0: Yes, absolutely. The plan is to start design right now. We don't know exactly the timeline because the project is just starting, but to make it happen as quickly as possible. But it's not a quick project. We're thinking of building a 1,000-kilometer-long new rail line that hasn't been done in 150 years.
1: In Canada. So, I very much hope that it works out, because it's environmentally, how much better is the train environmentally than driving or flying? Do you have a sense for that?
0: Well, just think about it. One of our regular train that travels between Toronto and Montreal easily takes 200, 250 cars off the road. So that has a huge environmental impact. And of course, it's not even a comparison with airplanes, because we use a fraction. We have one locomotive, a diesel engine on the locomotive. So it carries all the people to destination instead of jet engines that need to fight gravity and so on. So it's countless times better for the environment.
1: So something that very much hope it works out. How did you become president and CEO of Via Rail? Tell us about that process.
0: Over the last 41 years, I've gained a little bit of experience gradually. So thankfully, that worked out well. And some of the, positions that I've held helped get selected for this position here. I was the chief operating officer of the Metropolitan Transportation Authority in New York City, which is a very significant organization. I had 78,000 employees there,
1: wow.
0: 8 million passengers per day, and an operating budget of $17 billion a year. So that kind of prepared me fairly well to come and run Via Rail.
1: So you lived in New York for a while.
0: I did.
1: Okay, here's a Canadian question. You've lived in Montreal and New York. Compare and contrast, why do you love Montreal, why do you love New York? Nothing negative. What are the things you love about those two cities?
0: So New York City is a city where you have everything 24 hours a day available and just going, except during COVID, because I was there during COVID. It's a city where you can be alone in a big city during that period of time.
1: Yeah.
0: But I like New York because it's vibrant, a lot of energy, and if you decide you want to do something, it's there. I love Montreal because I have to say the culture, the lifestyle, the way of living is more to my liking. Don't forget, I grew up in a very small community,
1: yeah.
0: So not having all this energy 24 hours a day is something that I enjoy.
1: During COVID, it really became aware of mental health. and you encourage your employees to have better mental health in our programs. What are you doing yourself for your own mental health? Mario, what are the things you do to make yourself more sane?
0: I am an active person, so I do a lot of running. And that is great to, one, solve problems, issues, relieve stress, and be able to just enjoy birds singing early in the morning and a little bit of rain this morning and things like that. Like, all of that is very good, and it's very different than what I do day to day in the office. I like to tinker, in my spare time, fix things around the house and a little bit of gardening. So all of this is very different than what I do professionally, and it's all helpful.
1: I don't want to ask, but what time do you go running in the morning?
0: 5 o'clock in the morning.
1: I didn't want to. I thought it was, this is the problem. I'm not sure I want to do that, but I guess it's quiet. What time do you go to bed, roughly?
0: I start winding down at about 9. I get in bed by 10.
1: Okay, so a good 7 hours sleep.
0: Yeah,
1: most days.
0: It's very important. I run marathons, and you need to recover. Your body needs a little bit of sleep to recover.
1: What was the most memorable marathon you've done?
0: Oh, they're all very different. New York City, because it's tough. New York City is usually the first week of November. It's usually very humid, hot, big crowd of people running, and huge crowd of people all along 42 kilometers cheering you on, 4D, 42 kilometer, very noisy.
1: How did you finish in that race? In the top 1,000 people sort of thing?
0: I finished. middle of the pack.
1: Okay.
0: I'm an old man, so I don't beat the world records, but usually I'm like right in the middle of the pack.
1: But still, it's great to keep in shape, mm-hmm. and you have an objective to get to, and so it keeps you going.
0: Yes.
1: How about in the winter? Do you cross-country ski as you did growing up?
0: No, I run in the winter.
1: In winter?
0: Yep. Yeah, I climb Mont Royal behind us here, even when it's minus 25. I enjoy running, and I'm lucky I don't hurt, so it's a really good thing. I play Ultimate Frisbee also in the summer. A little bit less now because I have less time. But that's how I stay fairly healthy.
1: Okay. Today I'm delighted to be speaking with Mario Pellequin, the President and CEO of VIA Rail Canada, our country's national rail service. I'm Carl Moore from McGill University, and you're listening to the CEO series. Next up, we'll ask Mario how Canada's rail system compares to that of our friends down to the south in the U.S. and how VIA Rail is working to attract a new generation of travelers, especially Gen Z.
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3: 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Charges include producing, trafficking, and possessing methamphetamine.
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1: Hello again. You're listening to the CEO Series. And today I'm speaking with Mario Pellequin, the CEO of Via Rail Canada, the country's national rail service. We've seen a lot of significant investment in rail infrastructure across Europe and Asia. How does Canada approach to passenger rail compare internationally?
0: People don't know this, but we're actually doing fairly well. If you look at the population of Canada, the population of the U.S. or Europe, we're not bad. Government of Canada has invested in Via Rail over the last number of years, one, to help on the infrastructure side, but also significant investment in renewing the fleet that we have in the corridor. You may have seen the new trains. You took the train last week. If you're lucky, you got one of the new cars, and that's great. And now in 2024 budget, they also committed to a budget to renew the entire fleet across Canada, which is very, very old, one of the oldest in the world for a national passenger system.
1: And the new trains are Bombardier, but I guess, who makes those trains now?
0: Yeah, Bombardier produced the train that we called LRC.
1: Yeah.
0: They're 40 years old now.
1: Okay.
0: The new ones that we're receiving right now are built by Siemens in Sacramento.
1: But that's they bought Bombardier, as I recall.
0: No, that was Alstom bought Bombardier.
1: Yeah, okay.
0: Yeah.
1: So much more comfortable, great atmosphere. You absolutely have excellent service on Via Rail. What makes great service on Via Rail? What are some of the things you look for as an organization to have that service?
0: So when we recruit and train people that work on board and in stations, we pay attention to finding the best people that have the mentality, the culture already to serve, with a smile, always ready to help. And then reinforce through continuous training and the teams. The teams are very important. So the leader, when you're on board, there's always a service manager, and they look after the team that's on that train. It's always a positive atmosphere. Everybody's there with a smile no matter what's going on the train. And we foster that culture all the time.
1: There's a mix of people. Like, there's business people, there's government employees, there's students. When I go on the train, I always wander back and see some of my students. So there's quite a mix of people in business class, but tourism and that sort of thing. What percentage of your passengers roughly are tourists that are from other parts of the world?
0: It really depends on the segment we're talking about. In the corridor, we get a lot of Canadians that travel between the major centers. When you go on the Canadian, which is the train that runs from Toronto to Vancouver, it's the Orient Express of the North, basically. People come from all over the world to ride on that train specifically. Last time I was in Toronto for the departure of the 70th anniversary of that train. There were about 8 couples from Australia, about 4 from the United States, a few from the UK and a few from France. So that's basically the population between April and November. It's mostly people from all over the world. In the off season, which is not very long, it gets shorter and shorter, November to April, a lot more Canadians ride on that train.
1: How long does it take to get from Toronto to Vancouver? How many days is that?
0: 4.5 days. So that's why I called it the Orient Express of the North. It's like going from Paris to Istanbul.
1: I've done a couple of, not the whole route, but there's some spectacular running through the Rockies. And then even going across the prairies, you go, we grow a lot of wheat. Because one, you know, I came away going, boy, there's a lot of wheat here, because it went on for hours and hours. Mm-hmm. And it's only on train that you get a sense of that. On the plane, you still fly over it. But on the train, you really see Canada's wonderful nature and the big cities as well.
0: Absolutely. Well, just for example, just getting out of Ontario, because you go from Toronto all the way around Lake Superior, it takes almost 2 full days.
1: Mm.
0: And then you scoot through the prairies and you see a big field of wheat for about a day and a half, and then you're in the Rockies. So it is spectacular. And when I talk to the people on that train, that is what they appreciate, the diversity in scenery that they see. We see the odd animal also, which is really nice. Europeans don't get to see that very often. But also, you know, in the Rocky Mountains and the sunrises or sunsets in the prairies when you're sitting in the dome is also spectacular.
1: Our great comparison often is to the U.S. You've worked in New York, but when you look at the U.S. rail system versus Canada, how do you compare the two? And is there anything we can learn from the U.S. particularly?
0: Well, as the population is 10 times greater than ours, they have a lot more networks than we have, rail networks than we have. But, you know, I talk with the president of Amtrak regularly, and our systems are very comparable, I have to say. They have more trains, they go in more cities, they have more population. But when you come down to the nitty-gritty of it, like, we're very, very comparable. Of course, the majority of our population is close to the border to the south. So our network operating the way it does captures the majority of the population, except where it's deemed an essential service, where we collect a few people here and there, but there are no other ways to get to those towns.
1: We look forward to high-speed train in the corridor. I took the train to New York one time. to save money, and but it went on forever. And I remember being in Albany, and I talked to the woman who worked on it and said, we could have left like an hour and a quarter ago. But she said, we're not worried about time. Will we ever see high-speed rail between Montreal and Toronto, New York, or Boston? Or is that a far-distance dream at this point?
0: There has been talk of having those kinds of systems. We have two countries, two cultures, and owners of two different networks. It is a little bit complicated, and I think that's why we haven't seen it come to fruition. But there's always discussions, you know, Vancouver-Seattle's a little bit shorter, a little bit easier, so they run more trains between those two cities, especially with FIFA World Cup coming up. Amtrak is going to have more frequencies coming to Vancouver, and we're hoping to fill the trains going both ways between the two cities. There's going to be several games there. So there are projects where we look at more easier travel by train. But it takes time, and then who invests across border and so on is complicated.
1: The cost of air travel and gas prices has been volatile. Are you seeing passengers reconsider rail as their primary travel option?
0: We do see an influx of people coming to the train, especially when there's a snowstorm. I have to say the central station here last winter when we had a big snowstorm and all the flights were canceled was spectacular for train travel. But we also see a lot of people, younger people, making the environmentally friendly choice. So they say, well, the time difference isn't that big when you consider going to the airport, waiting your 2-3 hours flying. Yeah. So they say, I don't own a car. I don't want to own a car. I don't like the plane. So I'll take the train. And it may take an hour or two longer, but they're willing to live with that because they're making the social decision.
1: Today I'm delighted speaking with Mario Peloquin, the CEO of VIA Rail Canada, of course, our national rail service. I'm Carl Moore from McGill University, and you're listening to the CEO Series. Next up, I'll ask Mario about the role of Canadian manufacturing in the future of rail and what it's like working closely with the Minister of Transportation to shape policy and future investments.
19: Good afternoon, it's 3:30. I'm Dario DeFelice with a CTV News update. Quebec emergency rooms are overflowing in the middle of the summer, with occupancy rates exceeding 150% in Montreal, Laval, the Laurentians, and Montérégie. The Federation of Quebec Emergency Specialists says the spike is unusual for this time of year and is caused by staff shortages and patients waiting for long-term beds. WestJet has canceled dozens of flights today ahead of a possible strike by its flight attendants. An update from the airline says over 80 flights were canceled. If a deal isn't reached by tomorrow, either side could begin a work stoppage that would see hundreds of flights canceled. And Europe's wildfire emergency has eased from across much of the western part of the continent, but its most dangerous front has shifted to Greece. Strong winds have driven flames through a Greek seaside resort, forcing hundreds to flee by boat. For more news, including a man who says his wife's autopsy was never performed before cremation, at ctvnewsmontreal.ca. And an update now from the CJAD 800 Traffic Center. We are just getting word in of a collision on the Jacques Cartier Bridge. It is on the inbound side of the bridge. Traffic is also slow on the bridge today due to the Oceaga Music Festival in Parc Jean-Drapeau. In Vaudreuil, a multi-vehicle fire has closed some lanes on Highway 20 West near the exit for Les Cèdres. Traffic is moving slow in the area. The highway was closed earlier, but appears to have partially reopened. And we are seeing a major slowdown on the 15 South approach to the Champlain Bridge. Traffic is backing from the bridge to Saint-Rémy. Your Dormez-vous Weather Center forecast, a mix of sun and cloud with a slight chance of showers this afternoon, a high of 26 that will feel like 32, a chance of some rain this evening with a low of 21, it will be cloudy tomorrow with rain in the evening, a high of 27 that will feel like 33, and periods of rain on Monday with a high of 21. Right now, it is cloudy and we have reached our daytime high of 26 degrees downtown. 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
1: Hello again. You're listening to the CEO Series, and today I'm speaking with Mario Pellequin, the CEO of Via Rail Canada, the country's national rail service. Recently, Montreal had the worst pollution of any major city in the world. Honor we didn't like, but it was from forest fires out west. So the trains sometimes go out of stop because of forest fires.
0: Mm-hmm. Yes, last year, for example, when Jasper Park and half of Jasper Town were burning, we couldn't provide train service for about 2 weeks. So forest fires can have a significant impact. But on the flip side, just a couple of weeks ago in northern Manitoba, where there were a lot of forest fires, we created a special train that we brought up to the smaller communities that have no road access to help evacuate people that have no other ways to get out of town. They could wait for a helicopter or whatever, but the train, you know, in tradition, it's been evacuating people in forest fires for the last 100 years, so we're still continuing that tradition.
1: Federal transport policy has emphasized connecting remote and indigenous communities. What role does Via Rail play in improving transportation equity across Canada?
0: So we are the provider linking communities across Canada, about 400 different communities. In northern Manitoba, for example, we are an essential service because often there are no other means of going to see a dentist or going to do your groceries and so on. The train is the mode of travel. Similarly in other regions in northern Quebec and so on. So it's a service, and that's why we exist, right? The government wanted to ensure that there would be continuous rail service across Canada. It was started, you know, in the 1890s when the Transcontinental was first built and so on, and it's a tradition, an essential service that we continue because the government of Canada sees the need.
1: I imagine it's like Quebec Hydro, where a long time ago Indigenous lands were just taken, where today we wouldn't do that, and it's kind of trying to make up for that past injustice. Is that part of the sense of a special sense of obligation to Indigenous people because of poor treatment in the past by Via, not because they were particularly bad people, it was just the times we were in?
0: Absolutely. We could consider the rail service that we offer in certain regions as part of the reconciliation efforts. We provide a service. It's not a moneymaker, but we provide a service regardless. But to everybody, right? So it's reconciliation in one way. It's an essential service in another way. And it's part of the fabric of what makes our country linked together.
1: So climate change, Via Rail, and you believe in climate change. Like there's some deniers in the U.S., but you see the climate change in your career at Via Rail and your time in the industry.
0: Oh, absolutely. In my short lifespan, I've seen a real difference in climate in different regions of Canada, where some spots had a lot of snow and a lot of cold, and now they don't get the cold, and some years not much snow. You know, we didn't have in some regions plus 30 degrees in the summer. Now we see that. Forest fires have always existed. I was talking with my dad the other day, and he said there used to be towers in the forest everywhere, and there would be fire wardens that would be living there for a week and just keeping an eye on the forest to do that. So that's not a new thing. Maybe we have more now, more storms, more lightning, and so on. So it's something that I've seen devolving over the years, and I don't think it's going to stop now.
1: Yeah. No, it seems very clear to Canadians. It's more in the U.S. there's some people doubting, but in Canada we seem to just see evidence. You know, when you talk to people, older people, they just seen it with their own eyes and experienced it.
0: Yeah, I would say from experience in general, a lot of the people in the U.S. also see it and believe it. There are some that don't want to acknowledge.
1: Mario, are you more of an introvert or extrovert?
0: I'm an extroverted introvert.
1: What does that mean?
0: When I was young, I was a shy person that sat in the back of the classroom and didn't raise my hand. Over the years, I've learned to come out of that shell and to use learn techniques and skills and so on. So now my team here doesn't believe it when I say that I'm an introvert. But, you know, I like peaceful moments. And when it's time to make a little bit more noise, I can do it also.
1: So you can go work the crowd or give an inspiring speech when it's required as part of being the CEO.
0: Correct. Yeah. Yeah.
1: But there's times when you're happy to be in your office and thinking strategy or whatever issues, or you've got to give some serious thought to.
0: Yes. And I can balance both, right? If I give, like last year I did a circuit where I spoke to the major chambers of commerce around Canada. But I made a point every morning at 5 o'clock, which you love, to go for a run in the city so that I had a good idea of the lay of the land and got me a little bit tired so I could get up on stage and do my thing.
1: Okay. Leadership has evolved in our lifetime. How is leadership today different than 10 or 15 years ago in your mind, Mario?
0: I would say leadership has evolved to change with the people that we lead today. And related to the railway industry, in the 1980s, it was pretty rough and tumble. You needed to have thick skin to work in the industry. Today, we have a lot more to use EQ and to listen more and not direct, give direction too much. So things have changed quite a bit in the last 40 years. It works. The people that didn't evolve with the changing times find it very difficult. So it's an evolving thing, but leadership from day to day or from month to month is not always the same technique.
1: So it's less hierarchical, less I'm the boss, you're not, that sort of thing.
0: It's much more collaboration, generating ideas, getting people's points of view instead of just directing all the time, absolutely.
1: So we live in a VUCA world, volatile, uncertain, ambiguous, and complex. Mm-hmm. So is that the world, like, do you see the world is more challenging than 5 or 10 years ago, or am I overstating and saying maybe that's more in business and in high tech than in your business?
0: I would say that for me, it's been like that for many years because running an agency like the MTA in New York is pretty complex, pretty volatile, and I knew what was on my calendar in the morning. I didn't know what I was going to do all day because trucks flipped on the Verrazano Bridge or in the tunnels, they got caught and so on. So the whole day changes. So you have to be nimble, adaptable, and creative, find solutions. Similarly at Via Rail, right, because our network is so big anything can happen, right? The territory we cover is vast. There could be a freight train derailment in front of one of our passenger train. There could be trespassers. So things are very complex, and we just need to be on all the time.
1: When you do strategic planning, in some ways you've got to go and show it to the minister, the deputy ministers, and so it's somewhat top-down in the sense that here's the budget, but you've got to argue for a budget. How do you do strategy planning at Via Rail?
0: So we put together a 5-year strategic plan, and it's a strategic plan, right? It's high level, and it says what we're aiming towards in 5 years. There's a process, a corporate process, where we submit to the government what our priorities are every year. And we get approvals, and then we can move. But it's always aligned with the 5-year strategic plan. So we have a target. We just need to find ways to take steps to get towards it.
1: So we're in 2025. You have a plan for 2030.
0: Correct.
1: What is it?
0: Well, it's to there's only a few things. It's fairly easy, right? Do things better for everybody. So more passenger service, more satisfaction for the customer and our employees and so on. We want to specifically take care of our employees. You talked about how you've seen excellent service on board. We have a lot of maintenance people that are in the background that nobody sees but are critical to getting our trains out safely every day. So we look after them. We have a pillar that's on the environment. So we're trying to find new ways to make things even better. We do very well. We talked about this a few moments ago, but we want to do even better. Small steps, eliminate waste on our trains, and find ways to reduce diesel fuel consumption and things like that. So we look after that. Reduce our deficit because we're a Crown Corp. We're subsidized by the federal government, so we're always trying to find new ways to reduce the shortfall every year, and that's significant work. So we're working on just about all aspects to make Via Rail more relevant and more efficient than it's ever been.
1: So do you dream in French? I would assume. French is your mother tongue.
0: It is.
1: But your English is, I mean, you lived in New York. Your English is excellent. You know, you've shown us today. But you're equally comfortable in French and English these days?
0: I am. I've been working in both for a long time. So I have no issues working in either, dreaming in either, or doing anything in either.
1: Okay, I don't dream in French yet, so I've got something to work on. Today I'm delighted speaking with Mario Pellequin, the President and CEO of Via Rail Canada, our country's national rail service. I'm Carl Moore from McGill University, and you're listening to the CEO Series. Next up, we'll ask Mario about Via Rail's approach to sustainability and innovation, and how the future of rail in Canada is being shaped by shifting passengers' expectations.
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1: Hello again. You're listening to the CEO Series, and today I'm speaking with Mario Pellequin, the CEO of Via Rail Canada, the country's national rail service. So we're in 2025. You have a plan for 2030.
0: Correct.
1: What is it?
0: Well, it's to there's only a few things. It's fairly easy, right? Do things better for everybody. So more passenger service, more satisfaction for the customer. We have a pillar that's on the environment. So we're trying to find new ways to make things even better. We do very well. We talked about this a few moments ago, but we want to do even better. Small steps, eliminate waste on our trains, and find ways to reduce diesel fuel consumption and things like that. So we look after that. Reduce our deficit, because we're a Crown Corp. We're subsidized by the federal government, so we're always trying to find new ways to reduce the shortfall every year. And that's significant work. So we're working on just about all aspects to make Via Rail more relevant and more efficient than it's ever been.
1: So do you dream in French? I would assume that French is your mother tongue.
0: It is.
1: But your English is, you lived in New York, your English is excellent. You know, you've shown us today. But you're equally comfortable in French and English these days?
0: I am. I've been working in both for a long time. So I have no issues working in either, dreaming in either, or doing anything in either.
1: Okay, I don't dream in French yet, so I've got something to work on. What's with a bow tie? What are you telling the world? So when I see a man with a bow tie, I sometimes go up to him and say, are you a lawyer or a doctor? Would be the two questions. And one time he said, I'm a bow tie salesman. And you go, okay, well, fine, you've got to wear a bow tie. So what is why a bow tie?
0: I like them. Nothing more than that. And I find them easier to tie than a double Windsor knot. So,
1: you tie your bow tie?
0: Yes. Some days I wear a tie, regular tie. Some days I wear a bow tie. It depends how I feel in the morning when I'm getting dressed.
1: So I should ask your assistant if they can read something into the bow tie or the tie. But how long does it take to tie a bow tie?
0: I don't know. 10 seconds.
1: Oh. You've done it thousands of times, so you're good at it then.
0: Yes.
1: What kind of legacy would you like to leave, both at VIA and in Canada more broadly?
0: So, as I've said, I've been working in this industry with only one target for the last number of years, is to make travel better for all Canadians, be it transit, be it VIA Rail, be it whatever. Integrating all mobility is one of the things that we've put in our strategic plan right now. People have been talking about integrated mobility for 20 years. Nobody has said, we'll do it. So at Via Rail, we'll do it. So we're talking with various transit agencies to make the connection with the train seamless, easy, and we're doing more of that. So it's all about making transportation better for Canadians from coast to coast. So that's the legacy. More specifically at Via Rail, in addition to that, is to bring Via Rail to a new level of performance, of optimized everything, so that when I leave Via Rail, it's in a much better place than it was when I arrived.
1: What book are you reading these days?
0: A few that I like to go back to is Find Your Why by Simon Sinek. I like all of his stuff, but Find Your Why, to me, has always been one that really makes you think about why you're here, why I'm here. You know, I'm not at Via Rail because I like my office or because of the pay or because it's because of what I just said, that I'm trying to do my legacy for the future. I like the five dysfunctions of a team. I've read it a bunch of times, and I find it's really helpful to guide the leadership, the how to work as a team with different people, how to identify issues with people. Of course, I wouldn't be here if I didn't name The Last Spike by Pierre Burton. Anybody who's interested in rail should read that book, because then you have a deep understanding of why is there a train stop in Winnipeg, right, instead of a few miles north that's not prone to flooding and things like that. How do you find a way to cross the Rocky Mountains? I think that's a spectacular book for anybody who is interested in knowing why Canada exists the way it is and how the railway was built in the 1890s the way it was built. So these are kind of my go-to, but there's one more. It's called Confession of a Railway Signalman, Railroad Signalman. It's Mr. Fagan that wrote that book in 1908. I have a copy. It's not easy to find anymore. But the reason I like that book, and I go back and read some passages from time to time, this guy was a railroad signalman in the United States, eastern United States, and he just observed what he saw day to day. And basically, his observations are most accidents are caused by a person who's not doing what they know they should be doing. And we're in a safety environment in the railway. So I like to refresh my mind every once in a while about, a signalman, so not an executive, a guy who saw trains running and what he observed over the years. It's very applicable today, and it's a good refresher of what we need to think about.
1: Last question. What book are you writing, Mario?
0: I haven't started yet, so I'm not writing a book. But soon I'll have enough experience that I can maybe write something.
1: Well, it might be similar to the history of rail, a little bit reflecting on some of the books you mentioned to us. Might be a good idea.
0: Yeah, absolutely.
1: This has been the CO Series. Mario, thank you for joining us today. We'd also like to thank our show producer, Aya Ibrahim, our technical producer, Marco Campagna, and our script writer, Stephanie Richet. Thank you for tuning into the CO Series. À la prochaine.
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26: Good afternoon, it's 4 o'clock. I'm Dario DeFelice with your CTV News Update. 26 degrees downtown, your full weather details in minutes. Here's what's making news right now. Montreal police are investigating a suspicious fire that heavily damaged a kosher restaurant in Côte-des-Neiges, NDG this morning. The fire broke out shortly after 3 a.m. at Restaurant Noam on Dakarry Boulevard. Nearly 80 firefighters were called in to contain the fire, which also caused damage to a neighboring garage in the same building. No injuries were reported, but investigators say evidence at the scene indicates the fire may have been deliberately set. MP for the area, Anthony Housefather, condemned the incident and called for authorities to examine whether the Jewish-owned business was specifically targeted. Two vehicles were involved in a major crash this afternoon on Highway 20 near Les Cèdres in Vaudreuil. Provincial police say it happened on the westbound side of the 20 between Chemin Saint-Ferrol and Chemin Saint-Dominique. According to initial information, an RV caught on fire and came to a stop on the shoulder of the road. The RV appeared to have been towing a second vehicle, which also caught on fire just a few minutes later. Videos from the scene show heavy smoke coming from both vehicles that were engulfed in flames. Police say there are no injuries. Part of the highway had been closed but has since reopened. Montreal is celebrating the 50th anniversary of the 1976 Summer Olympics with a weekend of events honoring the game's legacy. There is a free musical performance at the Olympic Park tonight featuring several Quebec artists including Ariane Moffat, Loud, and Robert Charlebois. Olympic legend Nadia Comăneci, who earned the first perfect 10 in Olympic gymnastics in Montreal, is also taking part in the celebrations. The weekend will also feature a special Nadia Day event and demonstrations highlighting the lasting impact of the 1976 Games. NDP leader Abby Lewis says he'll pursue a seat in the House of Commons only when he feels the party is ready for a national election campaign.
2: Lewis says one key element of the NDP's election prep is getting established candidates ready to go in priority ridings. He says it's something the party can achieve in a year. Lewis has spent the last 3 weeks in Montreal doing French immersion and knocking on doors with candidates in two ridings that are expected to host by-elections later this year. He says three of the last four NDP leaders took more than a year to enter the House of Commons after rebuilding the party from outside Ottawa. Lewis ran and lost in Vancouver ridings during both the 2021 and 2025 general election campaigns.

0: Batman Brand New Day movie is on its way to setting an all-time box office record. We have the latest from Lisa Taylor.
1: Maybe that's my responsibility, to live alone with the truth. Because I'm not just Peter Parker. I'm Spider-Man.
2: Industry sources tell Deadline that the latest entry in the Spider-Man franchise made an estimated $167 million on opening day, beating the record set by Avengers Endgame. Matt Damon's The Odyssey is not doing bad either. It's expected to make another $52 million this weekend, and it's a good weekend for actress Zendaya, who appears in both films. I'm Lisa Taylor.
0: 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We have bumper-to-bumper traffic on DeCary heading north. It is backing from Royal Mount all the way to Côte Saint-Luc. There is traffic on the 13 North heading to Laval on the Louis Bisson Bridge. Traffic is starting at Henri Bourassa, and it is very busy on both sides of the Lafontaine Tunnel coming in and out of Montreal. And as mentioned, the 20 West in Les Cèdres in Vaudreuil, that is now clear from a previous crash. Your Dormez-vous Weather Center forecast, a mix of sun and cloud with a slight chance of showers later this afternoon, a high of 26 that will feel like 32. A chance of some rain this evening with a low of 21. Cloudy tomorrow with rain in the evening, a high of 27 that will feel like 33. And periods of rain on Monday with a high of 21. Right now, it is cloudy and 26 degrees downtown. 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Just say, play CJAD 800. 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
5: Smoking. Is there a nostalgic feel for smoking these days? Is this now considered retro cool to put a cigarette in your mouth? Seems that some celebrities are willing to be photographed doing it, and other people are kind of embracing the vibe. Maybe you've noticed it in your day-to-day life, more cigarette smoking. Here to tell us more about what she learned while she was putting together a piece for the Washington Post is writer Jessica Goldstein. Jessica, welcome to CJAD 800.
6: Thank you so much for having me.
5: So your piece in the Post is titled "Cigarettes Are Back in Vogue." How did this happen? Tell us about some of the recent signs and the celebrities who have been deliberately pictured, you know, unrepentantly pictured smoking real live cigarettes.
6: Absolutely. And unrepentantly is a great way of putting it, because I'm sure there are folks who are thinking to themselves, cigarettes never left. But what we're seeing is a shift in the way that smoking is perceived and celebrated, both in popular culture and among people's sort of average social circles. So in the sort of early 2000s, you saw this dip. There was some very effective anti-tobacco campaigns, laws passed certainly in the United States, preventing smoking in public places and bars and restaurants. And there was this wave of time where smoking cigarettes was perceived as a little bit gross, sort of burnout behavior. But now we are in this cigarette smoking upswing. You may have noticed on the March cover of Vanity Fair, Kylie Jenner smoking a cigarette, Hailey Bieber in Interview Magazine smoking cigarettes, Heated Rivalries Connor Story posing with a cigarette just perched in his mouth while he was getting ready for the Met Gala in GQ. Cigarettes are back kind of at the aspirational cultural center after a brief period of exile to its fringes.
5: You note in your piece that vaping doesn't have the same vibe. And I once saw somebody, you know, write something along the lines of, when you're vaping, it looks like you're sucking on a car muffler. It's ugly, you know, it's not cool. It doesn't look cool to suck on a vape. In the same way,
6: A vape is hideous. It looks like a plastic pacifier. Like, I think it makes adults look like babies, like sucking down on their vapes. And cigarettes,

0: They are aesthetically quite cinematic. We associate a lot of nostalgic feelings for cigarettes. In my life outside of journalism, I'm a novelist, and I just published a novel called Retro, and it's about this struggling actress who gets a job at a time travel agency that takes wealthy tourists on vacations to the past. And everybody in Retro is addicted to cigarettes, because once you get before 1994, you can do it anywhere. And I actually think part of the appeal of cigarettes now is that we had this brief window of time where cigarettes weren't as mainstream, and now they have the kind of rosy glow of a bygone era. They feel very 90s, or they feel very Mad Men to people. There's something about them that it evokes the same energy of like listening to something on vinyl instead of listening on your phone. That is how smoking a cigarette feels compared to seeing somebody with a vape, which, again, I think both of these, of course, are very bad for you, but like old movie stars smoking cigarettes in those photos, they look so hot. And I've never seen anyone look hot smoking a vape.
1: I hearken back to my smoking days, because I smoked for about 10 years, from about 19 to about 29. And at 19, you'd think I was old enough to know better when I started. I was old to start smoking cigarettes. But you do learn the downside. And I wonder if all these celebrities are going to go through the same process that that we went through, that I went through, that many of my friends went through who took up smoking, is you go through the honeymoon period where, oh, it's so cool and look at me and I'm a rebel and, you know, blah, blah, to coughing up your lungs every morning, having your hair stink of cigarette smoke, getting on an, this happened to me once, got on an elevator, and some stranger said to me, I stepped onto an elevator and a stranger said to me, oh, I see you smoke. And from the smell on my clothing and my hair. I think so embarrassed now that I inflicted that on other people. Never mind inflicting the smoking in all these public places, restaurants, and at work we used to be able to smoke. In the newsroom here at the station, gigantic ashtrays piled high with cigarettes. So I think sometimes you have to get past the honeymoon and start getting into the nitty-gritty. Okay, this is what addiction looks like. I smell bad. My health is suffering. My breathing is suffering. I have to address this. Do you think this current trend will follow that pattern?
0: Well, part of what's interesting about this is in that time where cigarettes sort of took a dip, we were in a kind of wellness wave culturally. It's very like Obama era in the U.S., even though, of course, President Obama, one of our most famous smokers, there was this idea that things were getting better. The world was getting better. Culture was on the upswing. It was a time where people were like taking all of these boutique fitness classes, drink your green juice. There was this energy of, I need to invest in myself and in my health for this bright, shiny future. And as I'm sure you've noticed, that is not the mood of late. And I think a lot of what is driving the rise in this kind of what I would consider sort of careless, cavalier social smoking is like it feels truly like every day you read the news and it's like, don't go outside today. The sky is orange and the air itself is basically cigarettes. And war abounds and chaos reigns, and there is this nihilism that's like, we're not making things better. Can I just have a cigarette? Like, what are we even doing here? And so to your question of will this stage end, I do think that there is this parallel, this sort of causal relationship where as things in our society, in our government, in our world seem to be falling apart, our desire to take care of ourselves kind of falls apart with it. And that should we be so fortunate for things to turn around, I think we'll see kind of a return to, well, of course I need to take care of myself for the future. The future is actually a place I'm interested in going.
1: Where I might be able to afford a house and I can pay off my student loan.
0: Yes.
1: And I can do all those things and, you know, have an influence in politics maybe. And, I see that argument. I see where you're going with that, Jessica, and I think I agree. The zeitgeist right now is very fatalistic. And
0: yes.
1: And I think people are just shrugging their shoulders and say, why not smoke? Everything else is in the dumpster. Why not have a cigarette?
0: Completely. And there's also this feeling that a lot of modern vices, when you think about like big tech, you think about algorithmic social media, think about microplastics and everything. There is this sense that there's danger everywhere. And a lot of those companies, those corporations are pretending that what they're doing is actually good for us. They're like, don't worry about sports gambling. It's fun. It's harmless. Don't worry about the AI chatbot. It's going to tell you nice stuff. And it feels like it's just being flung at us relentlessly. Whereas some of the social smokers I talk to are like, at least the cigarette is being honest with me. It's a cancer stick that makes you look cool until you die. There's no pretending, oh, this is actually really good for you. Like, you know what you're getting, yeah, and you get to opt in. Whereas it's very difficult to navigate modern life without a smartphone. It's hard to leave your house without participating somehow in the surveillance state because everybody's got a Ring doorbell. Like, those things are happening beyond our physical self. And I think there's this control thing with a cigarette where it's like, this is bad for me, but I'm choosing it instead of it being forced upon me.
1: Jessica Goldstein, contributing reporter for the Washington Post. You can read her piece in the Post. It's called Cigarettes Are Back in Vogue. How did this happen? And Jessica, what's the name of your novel again about the time travel agents who smoke?
0: Thank you so much. Yes, my novel is called Retro, and it is available wherever books are sold.
1: Thanks for your time today, Jessica.
0: Thank you.
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1: If you've never heard of the Mercy Ships, this is an interesting organization. It operates the world's largest civilian hospital ships. There are two of them, and they are staffed like almost completely by volunteers from around the world. The ships anchor in various ports and provide services to local residents, specific types of services, thanks to the volunteer work of doctors and nurses and hospitality people and patient care attendants and so on and so on. And again, this year, a contingent from the Université de Sherbrooke will be joining the Africa Mercy, which is stationed off Madagascar at the moment. We welcome to CJAD 800 University lecturer Chantal Doddridge, who will be leading the contingent. Chantal, welcome.
21: Hi.
1: Tell us about the mission that you will be leading to Africa Mercy. These students are part of a graduate program at the university. What have they been studying?
21: Yeah, they've been studying. They're doing a bachelor degree, and at the same time, they're doing what they call a micro program in wound care. So now we're on the boat for them to do their last clinical internship of their of that program on ship for 7 weeks.
1: I forgot to mention that we have reached Chantal on board the ship. So we are speaking to her from Madagascar. How many of the students do you have with you?
21: I have three students with me.
1: What kinds of patients are they seeing on board the Africa Mercy?
21: It's surgical patient that they need surgery. So there's seven specialty of surgery. It's patient that are selected to, and it's really, really complex surgery that they're doing. So it's people that cannot have those kinds of surgery elsewhere in Africa. So it's really a specialized surgery cases.
1: Is this adults, kids, a combination?
21: It's mostly kids, but there's adults too.
1: And is the work, are your students finding the work challenging in that environment, or are the Mercy ships pretty well equipped?
21: Oh, it's really well equipped. The equipment is not a problem. It's equipped as any hospital you can see in Quebec. Everything is available for us if they need a test or something. It's all equipped as an hospital.
1: As the students serve out the weeks that they will be on board that Mercy ship, are they learning new skills or are they strictly practicing what they've already learned in the program at the Université de Sherbrooke?
21: Oh, they're experiencing something else, because those kinds of surgeries, usually you won't see those kinds of surgery in Quebec. Because let's say, I'm going to give you an example. If a child is burned, it has an accident, a burn accident in Quebec, he's going to have surgery right away. But in Madagascar, no, he's going to be in a village and the village going to treat the child as with what they have, you know? And so they treat, like, that's an example, they treat burns, child that had a burn when they were younger, and maybe it's 2-3 years after that that they have access to have a corrective surgery on boat, on ship.
1: So this is the type of work that they would not necessarily see here, because we do have a comprehensive healthcare system that would have dealt with.
21: Yeah, we do have access.
1: I'm wondering about the cases that you see too. Must be when you're dealing with Africa, you're looking at a healthcare system that is not especially well developed. These must be cases, especially with kids, that are very heart tugging, if you know what I mean. That it must be very rewarding for the students to be working with these patients, knowing
21: you
1: cannot imagine a difference.
21: Yeah, you cannot imagine how even the students are really like excited. The patient are really glad, so much gratitude to have the care that they need, and it's really really a resilient, I would say, culture, you know, that those people are so resilient, you know, it's amazing what we experience with that.
1: This is not your first time with a mercy ship, I understand. This is actually your...
21: No, it's it's my third time, because I came in by myself as a wound care nurse in November 24, and it was the other boat on the Global Mercy, to be a wound care nurse and to be to evaluate if it would be possible to have a project with them and the University of Sherbrooke and bringing students in. And I came for the first time. I came on the Africa Mercy last year in 25, from May to June, and this is my second experience with another group.
1: You're working alongside doctors and nurses from other countries as well, I would guess, given that most of them
21: actually,
1: are volunteers.
21: Actually, to give you the correct answer, there's 350 people, like volunteers on board, and there's 55 countries represented.
1: Ooh. That must be a lesson in itself, just learning how to get along, different procedures, different ways of operating, all coming together, maybe different languages too.
21: But the language of practice is English for everybody. We work in English, so you can realize that most of us our first language is not even English. So you have to get used to a lot of accent, but it works really well. You know, people who are here for the same reason. So everything is so smooth, and there's a teamwork. I've never seen teamwork like that done in Quebec.
1: It sounds as though, as the supervisor of the students, you get a lot out of this mission as well.
21: Oh yeah, for sure. But I was doing humanitarian work before I got involved in that. But it's this one is different, and because it's even linked with my, like, as a nurse, you know, that I can play a role of a teacher. I'm their preceptor, and their supervisor too. And we're working now with another. In another nurse, so we're a total of five nurses on the team, and we work with two what we call day crew. And the role of the day crew, it's African people who are hired by Mercy Ship. They're main role is to be the translator, and they act as aides, you know, like health aides for us.
1: Do you see in during this, you know, this your second actual mission with students, room for expansion of this partnership between the Université de Sherbrooke and the Mercy Ships, that you would be able to encourage nurses studying other specialties to practice their skills aboard one of the ships?
21: Yeah, for sure. That's the reason too that we I think that the university got involved, because it's to make and do the promotion for nurses, even nurses in Quebec now who have their license, to come volunteer on the boat, on the ship.
1: Chantal Doddridge, it's been a pleasure speaking to you, and thank you. We've reached you on board that Mercy ship anchored in Madagascar. We appreciate that you had had time to give us today. Thank you.
21: Okay, thank you. You're welcome.
1: Chantal Doddridge is a lecturer at the Université de Sherbrooke and is the leader of that mission of student nurses to Mercy Africa, where the students are going to be taking care of wound care on board that civilian hospital ship.
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0: Good afternoon, it's 4:30. I'm Dario DeFelice with a CTV News update. An unlimited general strike was launched by the approximately 300 workers at a steel and mining plant in Contrecoeur in the Montérégie. Workers from the ArcelorMittal Company are negotiating over wages and disputes surrounding their pension plan. The unionized employees voted 97% in favor of an unlimited general strike. WestJet has canceled dozens of flights today ahead of a possible strike by its flight attendants. An update from the airline says over 80 flights were canceled. If a deal isn't reached by tomorrow, either side could begin a work stoppage that would see hundreds of flights canceled. And the Oceaga Music Festival is underway at Parc Jean Drapeau today. Canadian artist Tate McRae will be performing tonight along with Somber, Empire of the Sun, and Mount Joy. The festival is sold out, with about 150,000 people expected to attend throughout the weekend. For more news, including police stepping up patrols on Quebec waterways this weekend, at ctvnewsmontreal.ca. And an update from the CJAD 800 Traffic Center. A collision on DeCary North is creating quite a bit of volume, starting at De La Savane and extending all the way until you merge on from DeCary. There is also a crash on the 13 North at Gouin heading to Laval. Traffic backing past Henri Bourassa. If you are heading to the airport, there is traffic on the 520 West at the Dorval Circle, and it is also backed up on the 20 West Service Road as you try and enter to the airport area. And we are seeing a major slowdown on the 15 South approach to the Champlain Bridge. Traffic is backing from the bridge to Saint-Rémy. Your Dormez-vous Weather Center forecast. A chance of some rain this evening with a low of 21. Cloudy tomorrow with rain in the evening, a high of 27. That will feel like 33. And more rain is in the forecast for Monday with a high of 21. Right now we have surpassed our daytime high at 27 degrees downtown. Your next CTV News update is at 5 o'clock.
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1: On the show now, we are going to talk about artificial intelligence and how universities have been addressing this problem, because a woman who well knows universities is suggesting that instead of prohibiting and policing the use of AI by students, what universities should do is stop treating it as a cheating problem and start teaching it as a tool. Here to tell us more about her opinion piece recently in the Globe and Mail is Anna Yan, Executive Director of the Center for Media, Technology and Democracy at McGill University's Max Bell School of Public Policy. Professor, welcome.
27: Thank you very much. Thanks for having me.
1: You teach at McGill University. Have you seen your students increasingly relying on AI? Have you been forced to address this in your own classroom?
27: Yeah, absolutely. I think every professor I know, and every student, frankly, I know, has been using and is more and more using AI every day for most tasks and for most writing, frankly, or assignments that are happening at university. So it's very widespread, and the numbers show that. So any the latest survey in Canada showed that about 70% of students at least admit to using it almost daily. And this, the numbers are even higher in the US and in the UK.
1: We've heard from a number of universities, and you mentioned this in the opinion piece you wrote for the Globe and Mail, have decided that using AI is a form of cheating. They're working on ways to detect AI use, or they're talking about designing courses that are AI proof, you know, having in-person exams written only longhand with paper and pen and that type of thing. Why do you feel that's the wrong approach to the rise of AI use by students?
27: Yeah, I mean, first of all, I mean, I think it's, I totally understand why universities, first of all, try to grapple it with this way. I mean, it is completely challenging. So AI is completely challenging the ways universities have in the past evaluated and assessed students' performances. So, I think this was the initial reaction. Oh my God, what do we do? We can't really give take home exams anymore because we know that students will use AI. And I think in the beginning, there was still attempts to try to detect it, and there was software to see how likely, for example, it was to use AI, et cetera. And I think, so, I mean, it's clear, I understand why universities, first of all, are concerned with the cheating problem. But I think now, you know, more than, I think almost now, 4 or 5 years in, since the arrival of ChatGPT, we really need to tackle this problem a lot more broadly. And we can just kind of keep wondering about the assessment and the evaluation and testing and cheating, but we really need to think about how do we completely transform our institutions. Because I think AI challenges all the assumptions we've made on how students learn and what they should be learning, but also I think ultimately how they can use these tools very effectively.
1: There is still the concern that a student using AI is not doing the thinking necessary to really learn, truly learn, to internalize what they may have read, to work through it, to puzzle through it, to ask the, you know, questions about the material and find the answers. That when an AI is doing this, can you really say a student has learned anything in a course? That concern isn't going away, or maybe you disagree.
27: No, I completely agree. It is a huge concern. But this is exactly why I think universities need to respond very differently to this. I think all the studies, and there's a really interesting study by the MIT that exactly show that kind of the, what people call the cognitive debt or the cognitive offloading, that students themselves are very worried about is indeed happening. And so students do not learn the same and are not developing the critical thinking skills and the judgment that they need later on, when they use AI. So this is why I would argue we need to completely redesign how we teach and say we need to think very hard about what are the really unique and important skills for any program that we need to force, I guess, try ways for students to develop without AI. And then at the same time, though, they need to be a space where they also learn how to use these tools very effectively.
1: So set us on that path. Set us on, can you give us a, for instance, where a course or a course of study, a field can be redesigned to do exactly that? Teach what you really need to quote unquote learn, but allow this window for AI use and teach the students how to use AI for a certain part of their work.
27: I mean, I will try, but I think we're very early on. And I think ultimately the answer is it's going to look very different from program to program, department to department. But my hunch is at this stage that it needs to be, there needs to be very dedicated in person without any, frankly, laptops and technology spaces, probably with fewer students, where we basically sit down with also a very different ratio between teacher and student, and to develop these skills. So that could be, you know, through discussion, of course, that could be through handwriting exercises, etc. This means also that, of course, I mean, the big model of massive lectures where most students sit on their laptops and also not really following and then watch maybe a video and then write something with AI, this is no longer working. So I think what we're looking at, and again, I don't have the answer exactly what this is going to look like, but I think we need to really have dedicated spaces where there is no technology so that some of these skills can be developed. And again, though, at the same time, I think there is a responsibility of universities to teach students how to use the tools and be at the cutting edge in a way of these tools so that they can also go into a labor market where they will be expected to know these tools and to master them.
1: You mentioned it in your piece in the Globe that cost is going to be an issue because those big, you know, just about every intro to fill in the blank course is an auditorium course these days where it's, you know, 100 or more students, sometimes hundreds of students, sitting in this gigantic auditorium, or they're online and they're listening to a professor talk, and sometimes the lectures are pre-recorded and that type of stuff. It's expensive to do otherwise. So can universities afford the path that you're endorsing?
27: Well, not right now, and not with the current funding arrangements and not how they're set up currently. So I think this is why, though, I think there's really an opportunity and a real call for like transformative change of these institutions and really tough conversations in every government to think about how do we fund our educational institutions differently. So I think the cost for a different model that is much more in a way, you know, personnel intensive is going to be an important one. And I'm not suggesting that, yep, there needs to be real trade-offs made here. But I think there is, but I think that's the opportunity, because at the end of the day, the risk is going to be that really our universities are becoming, I don't want to say obsolete, because I still think, you know, a lot of people will rely on certain certification and obviously, you know, and a degree. But I think more and more, and I see this happening already with students and my own children, they're asking what is actually the value they're getting from universities if they don't feel they actually are being challenged and they're learning. And so I think in order to survive for universities, they will have to do things very differently. I say this all of this knowing that universities and educational, you know, institutions change very, very slowly. And so this will not be an overnight change. This will take time. But I think the sooner we get started and the sooner we get start to experiment, what could this model, this different model look like? How does the classroom look like where we don't have any technology? What would be actually the cost? We're going to be more and more in a world where we're going to have a two-tier system where some of the really like private institutions that, by the way, are doing this already now, are going to be really far ahead and are going to kind of embrace this different model, and large public institutions potentially will be really left behind.
1: Are you getting any traction among your colleagues at McGill? Have you won over any supporters?
27: So I got a lot of really good positive emails. I'm not worried about support from my colleagues, professors, because I've talked to many of them. I'm very good friends of mine. This is a conversation I have almost daily with my colleagues. I think they all see the problem. They're all frustrated. They all feel like they've been a bit left alone to figure this out in their own classroom. What I would love to see is really more institutional and leadership change. And yeah, I'd be happy to have a conversation, of course, with our president, but I'd be happy to also have conversations across the country with university leadership on this topic.
1: Well, I'm wishing you good luck with that, Professor, and thank you for your time this morning.
27: Thank you very much.
1: Professor Anna Yan, Executive Director of the Center for Media, Technology and Democracy at McGill University's Max Bell School of Public Policy.
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1: You can imagine being an elite athlete and having all the physical challenges that come along with training at an elite level. But for some athletes, another struggle is monetary. If they don't get funding from the government or various sports agencies, then they have to finance the training themselves. And that includes everything that is involved with going to competitions and travel. We're going to speak now with a young athlete who would like to be able to compete at the highest level in her sport, and money is a consideration for her. We welcome to CJAD 800 a transplanted Torontonian now living in Montreal for school and for training, Evie Goddard. Welcome to CJAD.
18: Thank you so much for having me.
1: Your sport is artistic swimming. First of all, what is artistic swimming?
18: Well, it was originally synchronized swimming. The way I describe it is as water ballet. So it's a lot of ups and downs, like holding your breath under the water. It's basically performing a dance routine while holding your breath.
1: And a solo performer?
18: Yes, I was also a solo performer this past year. I've done solo, duets, and the three team events.
1: Tell us about your dream for next month.
18: So as I attend my first world championships in Budapest, I'm really just looking for, a clean, highly artistic swim. This is Canada's, we've attended a junior world before, but, this year we're really pushing for having a higher placement. So I'm really hoping for a top score.
1: And to that end, what does your training regimen look like? Because you're only a matter of really days out from that event now.
18: Yeah, so we've been training 40 hours a week, 6 days a week, throughout this summer. So we're heading to Worlds soon. So training's starting to pick up now. We're really working on perfecting our routines because, yeah, we're heading to Budapest. I think we have about 2 weeks left.
1: Tell us about the financial side of what you do. You're 19 years old. You're a student. You're juggling studies with very high level 6 days a week training. And then there's this money question hanging over you. How are you managing to stay competitive, to be able to travel? And why doesn't the team get a substantial amount of funding?
18: Yeah, so we have not received any government funding so far. There's 14 members of us, so we're all individually fundraising. So, you know, this $12,000 for the summer is covering our training expenses, our coaching expenses, and travel expenses. So we, you know, we've each started our own Canada Helps fundraiser, online auctions, which I both have linked in my Instagram bio. But as a team, we've just had to individually, like our families have had to just really help us throughout this summer with the payment. For me personally, I've actually had to take up a part-time job. So on top of the 40 hours, I've been working around 30 hours working at a restaurant, just helping to pay.
1: That is quite the schedule you're maintaining there. Physically,
18: yeah.
1: How do you bear up under a schedule like that? If you're working in a restaurant, you're probably on your feet all day, all shift yes. long, and then you're in the water training and doing gym work too?
18: I think it's just a matter of balancing, because I guess that's the one thing that your sport really gives you is life skills. So since I've been doing this since I was 7 years old, I've really learned how to balance work, school, and my sport. So I'm really just thinking of this big goal because I've been working at this since I was seven. So I really just have to, you know, push through these next few weeks. But yeah, it's just all about balance, I think, just managing my time, making sure I'm prioritizing, you know, my health and rest, but also just making sure I'm getting enough money to help support my dream.
1: What will happen if the GoFundMe falls short? Will your family be able to kind of come to your rescue? Will you be able to travel even if you don't get the donations that you need?
18: You know, it's tight. It's tight. But eventually it should be fine, you know, with enough saved up. But I guess that's the one real concern with a lot of the families for the summer is, yeah, if it doesn't, if we don't, you know, make up the full amount that we need, it's going to be tough to complete the full payment.
1: It must be frustrating that government doesn't seem to recognize the level at which you're competing. Why is that? Why is your team left out of any funding programs?
18: So as a sport, I know I'm a part of a very niche sport. It really is sad, though, that artistic swimming doesn't get the full coverage that it deserves. Because when you really look at it, it's a difficult sport. And I think a really beautiful sport to watch. So we just really need more exposure, I think. The more exposure we get, the more people will see it, the more people will appreciate it. And then eventually more funding will come. But I really just think we need the exposure. The sport just needs the exposure that it deserves. First of all,
1: at one time, synchronized swimming was very big. Certainly here in Quebec, we've had track record of having successful athletes in synchronized swimming. Did something change? What changed?
18: Recently, we've been on the up actually in results. But yeah, there was a really big time where Canada was really, really strong on the world stage. I think we're working up to that again. It's just falling behind other sports that are more popularized in Canada. So I really think more people just need to speak out about it because we're just kind of here and, you know, we're on the up and up, but we need to be talking about it. We need to be posting about it, posting more videos and just really sharing our own stories for people to appreciate that more.
1: It does seem to me that some of the sports that have a more artistic bent where the judging can be a little bit more subjective. In other words, it's not a stopwatch on you or it's not measuring how far you jumped and something concrete like that. It's more the impression of the judges that those sports don't seem to get the same respect as others where it's more scientifically proven who won.
18: Definitely. Yeah. I find a lot of female dominated sports, artistic sports, they don't get the coverage they deserve. Like I think about sports like rhythmic gymnastics, especially artistic swimming. It is hard, especially with the recent rule changes within my sport. In 2022, 2023, there were massive changes as to how the sport was scored. It's a lot more of an objective, way, but I find that it really affects the way the audience sees the routines as it's more of a difficulty based routine now instead of artistic. So I feel like we're still figuring out as a sport, you know, where we fall on the spectrum of like being fully artistic, but finding a way to measure the difficulty. So I feel like we're still working those things out for an audience to really appreciate the routine and the athlete as a whole.
1: Looking past the 2026 World Aquatics Junior Artistic Swimming Championship in Hungary next month, what is your goal?
18: My goal is to compete at the highest level possible to represent the Maple Leafs, you know, represent my country. The Olympics has been a dream of mine since I was seven, since I've started the sport, and it goes for pretty much my whole team, either to represent our country at a World Cup, a Senior World Cup, or the Olympics. But as of right now, it's just to feel, really accomplished in my performance at this World Cup, at my first junior and last junior World Cup, as this is my last year as a junior athlete.
1: Where, Evie, can people find out more about the team, about the sport, and about the fundraiser?
18: Well, there's a lot of information on CanadaArtisticSwimming.ca. That's our main website. We also do have an Instagram account for our junior national team. It's junior_cass_2026. We post a lot of content about our latest training updates, about our competition coming up. There will be a lot of posts regarding that. And then on my own personal Instagram, I've been really trying to keep up with content. We've just been trying to post videos, pictures, trying to really show what we can accomplish this summer.
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17: Good afternoon, it's 5 o'clock. I'm Dario DeFelice with your CTV News Update. 27 degrees downtown, weather details in minutes. Here's what's making news right now. The Montreal Police Arson Squad is investigating a fire that heavily damaged a kosher restaurant in Côte-des-Neiges, NDG. The blaze broke out around 3 a.m. at the Nome Kosher Restaurant on DeCary Boulevard. No injuries were reported. Montreal Police spokesperson Raphael Bergeron says evidence found at the scene suggests the fire was intentionally set.
20: Actually, at this point, the motive, it's not clear what exactly happened. We know that the restaurant is a certain type of restaurant, so the owner were targeted because they were serving that type of food or they belong to this community. It's difficult to say at this point, so that's why we're going to look at different possibilities.
17: The MP for the area, Anthony Housefather, condemned the incident on social media and urged authorities to investigate whether the attack on the Jewish-owned business was motivated by hate. Police say a criminal investigation is underway. Quebec's 811 health advice line is experiencing a sharp rise in demand, resulting in longer wait times for callers. Santé Quebec says the average wait to speak with a nurse has climbed to nearly 90 minutes, up from about an hour. Officials attribute the increase to a higher volume of calls and a growing number of complex cases requiring more support. Since last fall, Santé Quebec has been hiring additional staff and testing new measures aimed at improving service and reducing wait times. The 811 line handles roughly 2 million calls every year through a network of 15 nursing call centers across the province. Flight cancellations have begun at WestJet ahead of a possible strike by hundreds of flight attendants. Canadian press reporter Hannah Stolz says airlines typically begin canceling flights ahead of a potential work stoppage because it prevents crew and passengers from being stranded.
2: WestJet says it's continuing to bargain with the Canadian Union of Public Employees in the hopes of reaching an agreement on a new contract. If a deal's not reached by Sunday morning, either side could begin a work stoppage that would see hundreds of flights canceled during a long weekend in much of the country.
17: Over 80 flights are being scrapped today. Passengers are advised to check the status of their flight before leaving for the airport. Two vehicles were involved in a major crash this afternoon on Highway 20 in Vaudreuil. Provincial police say the incident happened in the westbound lanes between Chemin Saint-Ferrol and Chemin Saint-Dominique near Les Cèdres. According to preliminary details, an RV caught on fire and pulled over onto the shoulder. The RV appeared to be towing a second vehicle, which also burst into flames a few minutes later. Videos from the scene show thick smoke coming from the vehicles as they became engulfed in flames. No injuries were reported. And there are new reports that Israeli strikes are continuing in Gaza despite a ceasefire. AP correspondent Karen Chamas reports.
8: Intense Israeli strikes on Friday night and Saturday killed at least four Palestinians and wounded dozens and destroyed medical storage facilities, according to local health officials. Hundreds of displaced Palestinians in Gaza City and central

0: ordered them to immediately leave their tents, houses and flee the area before Israeli airstrikes. Fatima Shurab and her children were fast asleep, and she said they only had 10 minutes left before the strike. After being displaced 15 times already, she returned to her tent to find it was destroyed. She asked with anguish, "Even the tent is too much for us." The strikes came after Hamas confirmed on Friday that it will disarm, provided Israel withdraws from Gaza and stops striking the Palestinian territory. I'm Karen Shamas.
1: 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It is also very busy on both sides of the LaFontaine Tunnel coming in and out of the city. In LaSalle, the 20 West is jammed as you make your way off the 136. Volume starts at about Angrignon until 32nd Avenue, and it is jammed on the outbound side of the Mercier Bridge. Traffic is backing past Clermont as you try and leave Montreal. Taking a look at your dormez-vous weather, a chance of some rain this evening with a low of 21. Cloudy tomorrow with rain in the evening, a high of 27 that will feel like 33. And periods of rain on Monday with a high of 21. Right now it is clear and 27 degrees downtown. For all the news during the day, stream us on your smart speaker. Just say, play CJAD 800. 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
4: John Torrey here, and on this weekend edition, we try and bring you some of the conversations we had this past week, conversations that we found interesting then and we think you'll find interesting now. And of course, finance is always on people's minds, personal finance, people who work in business and so on. And we had two conversations this week, both of which warrant listening to, and that includes Mohit Rajan, who talked to us about some of the costs to you as consumers and to the companies involved when there are breaches of cybersecurity, and Patty Lovett Reed, who has an interesting take on return on investment. And it's not so much about money as it is return when you pay some attention to somebody that is in your life having a conversation with you, notwithstanding all the distractions that can come from having your phone in front of your face. Let's listen to those conversations now. We've been talking a lot about technology. I guess it's the way of the world that between AI and data breaches and all kinds of other things, that it is something that's not dominating our lives, but certainly something we need to learn more about all the time, continuous learning, and frankly deal with some of the challenges that it represents, whether it's to our privacy or to sort of our autonomy as people. And that's not scaremongering. It's just kind of talking about things that are a reality. Helping us to do that quite often here on News Talk 1010 is Mohit Rajans, who is an AI consultant and founder of ThinkStart.ca. And Mohit, good morning and thanks for being here.
5: John, always a pleasure. Thanks.
4: So a couple of things to talk about this morning. One being an initiative being undertaken by this company, Bell, in fighting these spam calls we all get. And I must say, even I sort of look at them, and half the time you're told to sort of be wary of who they are and whether they're real. Half the time they're just irritations that sort of suck you in and to have a discussion about duct cleaning or something like that. And in any event, they're both worrisome and bothersome to people, and Bell's trying to deal with that.
5: What I find interesting about this announcement that we're talking about right now through Bell is really tackling the conversation at a level that everybody can understand. We've all experienced this, and it's confusing when you have a cell phone. First of all, it's confusing when you get a physical phone call because you're often worried. You're often shaken up by why somebody would take a moment to actually physically call you. That's the society we live in. But now the fact that they're coming in places where these calls can be manipulated, where fraudulent names can be sort of one letter off from being legitimate. Bell is taking this initiative to make sure callers understand that there on the back end trying to figure out what the source of the problem is rather than actually trying to reprimand people for each call that's made.
4: Yeah, and I mean, people are even uncertain a lot of the time just about whether they should answer, because they've heard, I think in some respects correctly, that if you actually even answer the call, you are subjecting yourself potentially

0: to some consequences, even if it just means more calls coming later.
1: I think the other part of this we forget is for many people, you're not always being, think about our ecosystem of our health organizations and number of phone calls you might receive from different practitioners. School organizations don't necessarily have their numbers listed between cell phones. And so I think Bell's initiative here is also to make sure that you as the user actually feel comfortable in understanding that, yes, you will be communicated with through various types of communication. And this first level support will at least mitigate. Now, to that point, you know, just yesterday, my 75-year-old mother got a text message from what she thought was me, saying, hey, I've lost my phone, call this number and help me out. And she called me right away to make sure, and she knows because we have these conversations. So I want to point out to the listener that this is just one level that you have to protect yourself from when it comes down to this level of fraud.
0: Exactly. And I think that's advice we have to keep offering to everybody, not just to older people all the time. Just be wary and watch these emails carefully. I got several last week and I sent them along to the people who helped me with my income tax return because I was concerned that it was real, but it wasn't. And there's ways to tell that. You just have to look at them carefully before you even open them. We also were going to talk this morning about cyber breaches and how data breaches and how they really are costing Canadians and companies a lot of money each time they happen. We hear about them in the news. We worry about them from the standpoint of privacy, but there's a cost.
1: Yeah, this is a very interesting report that's coming out of IBM and Canadian Newswire, really quoting the cost at being 7.11 million, John. Like, so the, think about that. What they're saying basically is the average cybersecurity breach for a corporation can cost up to $7 million. And when it comes down to everything from operations to getting it back online to making sure that customers are protected in the future. This points to something that's going to create a problem in what we were thinking was AI for all. So on one hand, you think to yourself, hey, we really need to help everybody get access to technology. But if you don't have cybersecurity, you don't want people accessing all of this new technology. So it's going to become a trickle-down effect.
0: And I think people don't realize as well how much bad guys out there are attempting to breach systems for companies that they do business with all the time. They seem to be trying, and it's really a matter of how much by way of effective defenses companies have in place, knowing that from time to time those defenses won't work and there will be a breach like we've been discussing. But the attempts to breach the data of companies is unrelenting, and it just goes on continuously.
1: It's all connected, right, John? This is all physical infrastructure that's now connected to software, to outside suppliers, to all different types of people. When I advise companies, I tell them do not start to plug and play when it comes down to technology. You have to vet and make sure that your security is in place before you put any of this together. We do need more diligence when it comes down to all levels to understand that we can't expedite this innovation that we're talking about without thinking about security first.
0: Yep. It's just the same as I've been saying this morning. We've been talking a lot about data centers because they're in the news and they're controversial and people are worried about them. But, you know, it's what you said. Everybody has to understand they play their part. So if we're going to use the AI at work and even for our kind of random searches we do every day, day by day, and who wouldn't when it's available to you, then there's going to have to be a data center to deal with it. If we're going to worry about cyber breaches, then we're going to have to be careful in looking at emails and phone calls and texts that we receive. Companies are going to have measures in place. So it's not one of those things where you can just say, the company should look after that, or the government should deal with data centers. We're all in it together. And I hope, and these segments, I hope, help people to get a bit more educated and informed about some of the issues that are very real. Mohit Rajans, who's an AI consultant and founder of ThinkStart.ca, thanks for joining us.
1: Alan, have a great one. Thank you for having me.
0: Yeah. And you know, that is the bottom line here. I mean, we're so often we're inclined to sort of, especially when it comes to government, and having been in government, I've experienced this, you know, where we just say, well, the government should look after that. You know, they'll deal with it. They'll put guardrails in place. They will regulate these companies. And indeed, in the end, they are the ones that often have to pass the regulation or put the policy in place. Normally, Patty Lovett Reed, we have her on to talk about various things that have to do with your investments and things like that. And she's going to talk about that this morning, return on investment. But it's interesting to hear her talk, as we will, about maybe a higher return than you'd get off of some stocks or bonds. Patty, good morning.
2: Good morning. I like that intro, John.
0: Yeah, well, I mean, it is an interesting way to think. And I didn't know when I first saw the article come up what it was about. And I then kind of realized, because I think we've all had the same experience. But, you know, you normally are on here talking about return on investment and how you can do best for yourselves and for your family, and some of the explanations people often need to have with respect to the miracles of compounding and all that kind of thing. But you posed the question in an article you've written: what if the best investment you'll ever make has nothing to do with money? How so?
2: Well, you know, I was actually really thinking about this after my daughter started talking to me. And she said, "Mom, are you listening?" And I said, "Yes, I am listening." And I was, of course, looking at my phone, but I was listening. And she looked at me and she said, "I want you to listen with your eyes and your ears. I want you to be present." And then I started thinking about what is going on in today's environment. Because you're right. I often look at, you know, investments. What's my return? How do I measure performance? How do you compare outcomes? You know, how do you compound over time? Well, if you think about what's going on today, presence is becoming very scarce. And if you think about that in economic terms, that means it's becoming more valuable. 20 years ago, John, information was scarce and attention was abundant. But that's the opposite today. I mean, it really is. I mean, if you think we live in an attention economy, but we still succeed in a trust economy. So, you know, relationships, leadership, parenting, coaching, healthcare, sales, you name it. They aren't built on attention alone. They are built on trust. So I do think if we start to look at things a little differently, presence has a measurable return on investment.
0: You make the point, and it's two little sentences: money compounds. And of course, you've explained that many times, and I think it's important for everybody, especially starting with younger people, to understand the power of compounding. But then you say, so does presence. And talk about how presence compounds over time, presence in that attention paying that you just talked about.
2: Yeah, presence has a measurable return on investment. If you think about it, presence, from my perspective, is compound interest. So if you are fully present for a 5-minute conversation, that can prevent months of misunderstanding. You know, one attentive meeting often saves 10 follow-up emails. So presence is one of those investments where the return may not appear to be immediate, but it's exponential. And so often in today's environment, you know, I hear phones are ruining society. I think my family will say that to me on occasion. But I don't think technology is the enemy. The problem isn't technology. The problem is outsourcing our attention. I think they're great tools, but, you know, who's deciding where my attention goes, me or the algorithm? So I think to answer your question, presence is becoming a competitive advantage. And AI, we're all talking about it, it can generate content. Automation can schedule meetings. Algorithms can sort of recommend products, but they can't replace genuine human attention. And increasingly, that's the differentiator.
0: Yeah, it's back to saying it isn't the technology that's the problem, it's the people using it. It's like when they talk about dogs and dogs that are, you know, misconducting themselves. And the problem isn't with dogs are dogs. It's the
2: dogs
0: people that
2: dogs.
0: Are minding the dogs that are not paying proper attention and that cause trouble to happen, because dogs are dogs. And in this case, people are the ones that can misuse their phone to the point, as you say, where, you know, you're paying attention and listening, but you're not paying full attention and investing as much in that conversation as you might. Food for thought, this is why we love to have you on, because you not only talk about finances, but also the book you've written, Life Makes Sense. I mean, that's it's sense as in C-E-N-T-S, but also S-E-N-S-E. So thank you, Patty, for bringing that to our attention.
2: Thanks a lot, John. Have a great day.
0: We'll talk soon. You have a great day, too. And, you know, she's got a point there. I mean, it is all of this. I mean, it's a matter of my political mentor, Premier Bill Davis, who some of you will never have heard of because you're too young, but he used to say moderation in all things.
3: 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Your mom told you not to talk back. but we feel very differently. 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
3: Sitting in for John Moore. Here's John Torrey.
0: John Torrey here filling in for John Moore, and one of the things we have every week when John Moore is here and when he isn't is a visit from Carmi Levy for Tech Tuesdays. And this week we talked to Carmi about the usual, trying to keep up with what's going on in technology and all the different changes and innovations that we're having to deal with, and it was interesting as always. Have a listen. Carmi Levy joins us to explain what is sometimes inexplicable. But nonetheless, Carmi, thanks for translating these things into language we can all understand. How are you doing?
9: I'm doing good. You're right. It is kind of a weird language.
0: But well, it's one just I love. Confusing. Change happens so fast that sometimes you can't keep up. And one of the things that's happening is the opportunity that seems to be coming our way to be able to log in to Google with a selfie as opposed to trying to remember your password all the time.
9: Yeah, they're calling this selfie for sign-in. And the problem with traditional ways of signing in is if you forget your password, the workaround, so they'll send you a text message or you'll have to confirm on another device. Sometimes they're inconvenient. Sometimes they throw people off and they can't get back in. And so what they're doing is they're adding selfie for sign-in, which basically means that if you are locked out of your account, you've forgotten your password, this is a new way of recovering. So they're adding it to the list of things. So basically what it does is it asks you to record a video, and you look to the left and you look to the right and you say a few things. And so this apparently, according to Google, is harder to spoof than just putting up a photo or just taking an image of your government-issued ID. It's more convenient and, according to Google, more secure. I think the verdict is out on the security thing because I still think hackers will figure out ways to create deep fakes to spoof this. But I applaud the fact that they're at least trying to make this easier, because that is a big source of frustration for a lot of people.
0: Well, in my cases, I think it comes from following the advice they've heard from people like you, which is not to use the same password for everything. But then that creates a new problem, which is I have absolutely no luck in remembering passwords. So now I've started to record them in a place where then they're going to be too easily available to people. But I have to look them up all the time because I have to remember which password I use for what. And it generally becomes a fairly frustrating exercise.
9: Yeah. So, I mean, you know, I think here the message is, so Google is making it available globally. If you're inclined, go into the settings and turn it on. It's just another option. And it'll mean, I don't know, maybe a slightly less chance of us being locked out of our accounts in frustration. And maybe I won't be getting those calls from people who are frustrated, because I get them all the time.
0: Well, I'm sure you do. another development that's of interest, and it all is in the same area, you know, to do with facial recognition and how people use it and protecting their own privacy, is something that seems to have come up in Britain called adversarial clothing. Explain.
9: Yeah. Yeah, so basically you go outside and you walk past someone's house and they have a Ring doorbell, and it's shooting footage of you, or you walk into a business and they want to record your face for facial recognition. Well, maybe you don't want your face recorded. And so there are a number of designers in New York who are introducing, glasses that spoof these surveillance systems. In other words, the camera tries to do facial recognition, but because because they're wearing glasses that have anti-surveillance features built into them, they are unable to record their faces and use them for recognition purposes. So they don't just block UV rays. They also block infrared. They block blue light. They block all sorts of different kinds of spectrum, which makes it very difficult for these systems to determine who you are. So basically, you're messing with the system and you're saying, I will not be surveilled.
0: So that incredibly loud plaid suit that you're wearing these days, Carmi Levy, is your way of trying to deal with protecting your own privacy.
9: Oh, you busted me because, you know, I clearly have no fashion sense, John.
0: I didn't say that. I said you were, you know, calculating in how you chose your clothing based on protecting your privacy. But it's just interesting you could do that because there's no question now. You have to assume anywhere you go. I mean, whether it's coming up to somebody's front door, as you said, or walking by a business or walking in front of a car, that you're being recorded. And that's proven to be very good for law enforcement and all that kind of thing. But it's certainly means that you're on public display pretty much all the time.
9: You certainly are, and that is a concern. And in many cases, some of these, some of them are come in the form of clothing, and they will use patterns that also mess up with the recognition software, the algorithms. And so, you know, there's some people who will not leave their house without putting on a hat and a face mask, and they will use that, you know, sort of as a way of staying anonymous. It really is a thing. We do, and you're absolutely right. We have no presumption of privacy now the moment we step out of the house in the morning, and it's only going to get worse as these systems become more interconnected, more driven by artificial intelligence, so that footage then gets shared on networks and then it can be scanned looking for signs that you were where you say you were. Kind of frightening, and it's only going to get worse as the technology gets better. So why not fight back with a little bit of fashion?
0: Okay, Carmi, so what you and our listeners are about to hear is a gentleman by the name of Bill Oliver, and he's a progressive conservative party member of the Legislative Assembly of New Brunswick, and he was speaking in the legislature, and we're going to play it so people can hear what he had to say, and then you'll tell us, well, what's unusual about this, because people might hear it and think, oh, that's just people talking in the legislature. Let's hear what he had to say.
10: Citizens often develop expectations that exceed the powers actually granted to those offices. Here's a more natural flowing version of that section that reads like a legislative speech rather than a series of short points. Madam Speaker, one of my concerns with this legislation is the potential gap between what New Brunswickers may reasonably expect this office to accomplish and what the office will actually have the authority to do.
0: So people may have missed the part in the middle, which you'll maybe help them draw some attention to, where he says, here's a more natural flowing version of that section. What was going on there?
9: Anyone who's ever used ChatGPT to generate content or to write copy for them knows that when it gets to the bottom, it will then sort of make a suggestion, say, hey, here's what I gave you. But if you want something more, you know, let me know if you want me to try shaping it a little bit, make it a little bit more precise for your particular needs. So basically, this is what's known as a tell, a sign that a chatbot like ChatGPT was used to create this. A normal human wouldn't write this. And clearly, whoever wrote that speech cut and pasted the copy right out of the chatbot, put it into a document, handed it over to Mr. Oliver, and he read it in the legislature without even bothering to read it beforehand, and he clearly didn't realize that he was reading AI-generated copy. It's a huge affront to the House. It's a huge affront to citizens who assume that the people that they elect are a little bit smarter about using AI and actually will use their own words when they speak in the legislature,
0: not
9: AI creation.
0: Sorry. Just briefly before we go to our last item, does that apply if you just have AI sort of polish a thing? I guess that's what he might have done, because it said here's a more natural way to say the same thing. So somebody had done some work at some point, and they gave him a more flowing way to say it, but he got busted.
9: It's possible, you know, and it isn't, you know, we didn't see the full exchange, so it's hard to tell if it was, you know, AI original or sort of an adaptation of something that a human wrote, but it's pretty clear that AI was involved pretty significantly, and it's also pretty clear that Mr. Oliver failed to read this over beforehand.
0: Yeah,
9: and that's the affront. Oh, you're going to give a speech. Here's some copy. Just read it. It's fine. And to me, that's, you know, if that were my MPP or my MLA, or my MP, I would just be beside myself and I would never vote for them again.
0: So search traffic is down quite a lot, and it's given publishers reason for some second thought about Google.
9: Yeah, so we are seeing, so basically what's happening, there's a term called Google Zero, which is basically when Google Search stops sending traffic to your website. And what's happening is a lot of websites now, the way Google works is it sends indexes, bots, out onto the internet, and it scans websites. And for decades, it was doing that to feed its search engine. And that was fine because Google finds you, and then it can send traffic to you. And if you own a website, if you're a publisher, if you're a company that depends on traffic, you love that kind of thing. Well, what's happening now, they're not just using it for indexing, they're using it for AI, and that's killing traffic. Traffic's down 40% to websites because Google is no longer referring it to them. It is, in fact, generating AI summaries, and it's keeping all the money for itself. So there are a lot of businesses, a lot of publishers, so Reddit, Politico, Reuters, The Economist, Time, they're all trying to get Google to stop using or stop scanning their sites for content because they don't want to feed the AI machine. And there's this sort of great debate over, do you tell Google to go away, or do you still allow them to index your site? And increasingly, people are saying, Google, stop. We're sick of you.
0: So that's bad for the Google business, and I guess it remains to be seen what it does for the publishers.
9: Very much so. It's almost like walking a high wire because you still want to have some referral traffic from the Google search engine, but you also recognize that Google is increasingly trying to put you out of business because they're using it to train their AI models. And so that is problematic, and there really is no easy answer. And a lot of companies, they're trying to resolve this with licensing deals or outright, they're just suing Google straight up.
0: Thank you very much. Learned a lot as always, and maybe you could enlighten us by letting us know where you get one of those plaid suits that avoids the facial recognition technology.
9: Watch my Instagram feed, John.
0: Very good.
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12: Good afternoon. It's 5:30. I'm Dario DeFelice with a CTV News update. Montreal police are investigating a suspicious fire that heavily damaged a kosher restaurant in Côte-des-Neiges and DG. No injuries were reported, but investigators say the fire may have been deliberately set. MP Anthony Housefather is calling for authorities to examine whether the Jewish-owned business was specifically targeted. Quebec emergency rooms are overflowing in the middle of the summer, with occupancy rates exceeding 150% capacity in Montreal, Laval, the Laurentians, and Montérégie. The Federation of Quebec Emergency Specialists says the spike is unusual for this time of year and is caused by staff shortages and patients waiting for long-term beds. And some of the world's top musical artists are in Montreal this weekend for the Oceaga Music Festival. In a last-minute announcement today, the festival has said that Quebec rock duo Engin de Poitrine will be performing tonight. For more news, including Olympians returning to Montreal for the 50th anniversary of the Games, at ctvnewsmontreal.ca. And an update now from the CJAD 800 Traffic Center. The 15 to carry north is seeing some volume from about Royal Mount going all the way until you get on at the 20. The Champlain leaving Montreal is seeing some volume starting at about Nuns Island until about La Salle in Verdun. The Mercier Bridge is backed up on both sides of the island, and that's the same case for the Lafontaine Tunnel coming in and out of the city. Your Dormez-vous Weather Center forecast. A chance of some rain this evening with a low of 21. Cloudy tomorrow with rain in the evening. A high of 27 that will feel like 33. And periods of rain on Monday with a high of 21. Right now it is 27 degrees downtown. Your next update is on CTV News Montreal at 6 o'clock.
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0: You may not know what mathematicians do. In fact, I don't either. But I did have the opportunity this week to interview Jacob Zimmerman. He's a Torontonian, went to school here, teaches at the University of Toronto, and just won what's the equivalent of the Nobel Prize in Mathematics. Now, I see a man like him in front of a double whiteboard with all those long equations that go on and on and on, and I have no idea what they mean. But he did manage to put a little light on that for us, and he's certainly a most interesting man and somebody who's now received global recognition, well worth listening to. I'm very honored to have here in the studio with me somebody who's been honored on a global basis. His name is Jacob Zimmerman. He is a professor of mathematics at the University of Toronto, and he's won something called the Fields Medal, and it is a medal in mathematics that is global in terms of the competition, and he is the first scholar based at a Canadian institution, namely the U of T, to win this medal, and so it is something that is international recognition. They call it akin to the Nobel Prize of Mathematics, and it was established in 1932, so it's been around for a long time, and so to win it, and it's awarded every 4 years by the International Mathematical Union to up to four mathematicians under the age of 40. So, Jacob, welcome, and congratulations.
23: Thank you so much.
0: I saw you on TV accepting the medal, and that was a proud moment, I'm sure. And then I also saw you in front of a whiteboard with what looked like it was two whiteboards, I think, in fact. So an equation that stretched across two big whiteboards, like the full size of what people would call a blackboard or a big whiteboard, not a little one.
23: Sure.
0: I must tell you, I was a sort of mediocre. I went to the same high school as you, we discovered. So right. A lot of people there were bright with math. This was not including me. And so I stand there and I look at those equations that you're doing and some things you did that earned you this medal. And I have absolutely no understanding of what you're doing. Hmm. And I would probably be with other people in that your mind is a particularly adept to incredibly complicated math. But can you try to explain, there was a certain thing that you did, and I'll have to search you high and I won't even pronounce it properly, that really was the work that won you the medal. And maybe you could just explain, like, when you're doing something like that, and I'll find it here. Here it is. Zimmerman won for his contribution in the recasting of minimality as a fundamental method of arithmetic and complex algebraic geometry, and the André Oort conjecture. What does that mean? Like, why are you doing that, and why are you teaching that, and why are you researching that?
1: Sure. Thank you for the question. So math is hard to sort of parachute in and see what's going on because it's built on so much different language and notions that you got to sort of learn one by one to get to the point where you can understand what's even happening. It just takes a lot of background. I do something called number theory, which means that I study solutions to algebraic equations like x squared plus y squared equals 1, stuff like that.
0: That's the stuff I couldn't do, by the way, when I was in high school.
1: Well, I'm sure with the right encouragement, I'm sure you would. Math has this unfortunate reputation that some people get it, some people don't. And I think that's really sad, because I think if everyone's explained patiently and given the opportunity, then there's lots of research showing that everybody can.
0: But you know what I think people, more than anything else, when they come to try to understand this, if you could offer an example of when you're doing this work on, what did you call it, number theory. Number theory.
1: Yeah.
0: How does that end up expressing itself in the business world or the science world or, you know, some world that people are in where they can say, I didn't realize that work, you know, led to making my life better or my work easier or some, you know, how does it fit together? Because you understand that. I sometimes don't, to be honest.
1: Sure. So math kind of breaks up not too neatly into two parts. It's what's called applied math, which is math that's already integrated with the day-to-day world. So there's a math behind traffic signals and infrastructure, computation, you know, all the stuff we use day-to-day has math somewhere at the core of it. And then there's what's called pure math, which is math we do that's more aesthetics-based, more sort of stuff we find interesting that hasn't yet found application to the real world. So I work in pure math. So I work on sort of things that are really more technical and more, in a way, to me, I think they're more interesting sometimes, and they haven't yet found an exact correlation with the day-to-day world. So already in physics, in string theory, some of the stuff I've been doing has been making some connections there, have been finding some traction. But a long time ago, we sort of decided as a society that funding research, which is just curiosity-driven, sort of with no practical application at the moment, turns out down the line to have major impacts. So, you know.
0: Oh, sure. I mean, because, you don't know what you're going to find.
1: That's exactly right.
0: And what you're going to find may be three things, all of which may be life-changing for somebody or for some business or for some scientific endeavor or for medicine, for that matter. I mean, how do researchers that develop, so-called miracle drugs, they work and work and work, sometimes not knowing. In fact, I was hearing the other day, and this is a scientific example of where they were doing research on a given drug that is actually for heart, and it turned out to have a profound impact on genes as it related to the growth of cancer cells.
1: Wow.
0: And so the medicine that was given to someone was actually a heart-related pill, but it slowed the growth of cancer. Never knew that, but somebody was probably being curious. And so I'm a great believer in all of that. I just don't understand it.
1: Sure.
0: That's all. Can I talk to you about what you're doing these days? Because we've been talking a lot on the show this morning, both about data centers, and I was making the point, I was just at a dinner party last night, and everybody was talking about searches they were making, or at least the use of AI at work, and then they were doing searches at the table to find out just information that was in the conversation. And I said, well, folks, if you're going to use AI at work and you're going to use it for all these random searches, whether they have any value or not, you got to expect there's going to be a data center somewhere to process all of this. But on the other part of this, this past week, OpenAI had an instance where AI went rogue and started to sort of take more control of things they weren't asked to do. The AI wasn't asked to do it. And you're going there, I assume, again, with curiosity, partly, driving what you're going to be doing, working with them on the safety issue, aren't you?
1: That's right. Yeah, I'm only working on AI safety.
0: And you're, again, can you tie math and the work, things you're good at and that you've been honored for with this medal to how that's going to impact on, you know, safety for, I assume, people and companies and technology companies?
1: I certainly hope so. I mean, I think AI is even more so than we've already come to accept a really revolutionary technology in profound ways we haven't yet begun to grapple with. And there's a lot of promise there. And there's also a lot of risk there. Actually, just the other day, a bunch of employees at Frontier Labs signed a letter called Pacing the Frontier, where they talk about the need to build infrastructure such that if we need to, maybe now, maybe later, We can stop, pause, slow down, decelerate, monitor the speed at which developments are occurring, because these systems are already extremely powerful and only going to get more powerful over time. And so I think there's a lot of room for people to come in and work on AI safety from many perspectives. For math in particular, I think math is the language in which we make things that are kind of vague, and intuition that we have that isn't yet precise, we make it precise. We make it formal. We make it rigorous. Mathematics is the language by which we do that. And so I'm hoping me in particular maybe, or mathematicians writ large, to work more on the theory side, so that the AI isn't just something which is sort of empirical. We kind of do trial and error and see what works, but we have some actual understanding in terms of what they're doing and how they're doing it. And if we understand them, maybe we can anticipate them, we can react to them, we can sort of approach this new world with clearer eyes.
0: Yeah, I think if somebody, I don't know if you'd agree with me or not, that the more we can try to make transparent what's going on, as much as we understand it ourselves, it's going to take away some of this fear. Because while I think, I assume you'd be in the category who would say, because you're curious and you're doing this work in that domain, that this properly done, this will be a really good thing for people in the long term, but that, that right now they're a bit afraid of it.
1: I think some of the fear makes sense. I mean, I don't think panic is a useful reaction.
0: No.
1: But there are real risks, very, very serious risks that are at play. And there's certainly a lot of promise, but I think we have to proceed very carefully and consciously and slowly. We need a social conversation about how to bring this stuff up. I'm going to work at OpenAI, but me as well as many other employees there and other labs who have spoken up at various levels about the need to approach this issue very cautiously and not sort of race ahead blindly.
0: Final question. Are you worried as an educator about this? Because, you know, in general, are you worried about our ability to have people reason and develop critical thought and so on? Even as a mathematician, it all still applies.
1: Not so much. I'm more on the optimistic side there. I think people will end up learning the skills that they need to function in our world in a productive manner. So those skills might change. Like, you know, we don't multiply numbers as well as we used to because we have calculators, and I think that's okay. We do other things.
0: Yeah, true.
1: Likewise, I think AI is a very powerful tool for learning. I use it all the time to learn all sorts of things way outside my domain, together with professionally. And I think people are very able, I'm very optimistic, to sort of react in a credible way.
0: My guest has been Jacob Zimmerman, who is a U of T math professor, but more so than that, he's a globally recognized mathematician who's just won the biggest prize in mathematics. And we're very proud of you as a Canadian that has excelled. And we punch above our weight in a lot of these areas, but it's sometimes people don't get recognized for these kinds of honors that are bestowed on people who work in fields that we don't understand as well. But I think you've helped me understand a little better what you're doing, and I thank you for doing it, and thank you for putting your brain to good use. And I look forward to hearing about the work you're going to be doing at OpenAI and at the U of T.
1: I really appreciate it. Thank you so much.
0: Thank you, Jacob. Thanks for coming in.
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0: White Coat Wednesdays are, of course, one of the highlights of Moore in the Morning, whether it's John Torrey or John Moore in the saddle. And Dr. Mitch visited us this week and talked about body fat. And, of course, we all have to worry about that to one degree or another. And we'll follow that by the usual dollop of useless information. All information is useful. But, of course, our friend Nick Mirano provides us with information that he would describe sometimes as useless. Dr. Mitch is now with us, our medical correspondent. Good morning, Dr. Mitch.
33: Good morning to you, sir.
0: I was saying to the listeners before you came on that I would be interested to know personally about this study out, first of its kind, that says that where you carry your body fat is directly linked to brain aging. And I was wondering, when I listen to you talk, I'm going to find out what this says about me.
33: Oh boy, are we in trouble? No. This is a lovely, lovely study that pulls together information that most of us sort of suspected for a while. It's in Nature, Mental Health. And they basically looked at a huge data set, the 18,000 people in the UK Biobank database. And they basically tracked them down. They figured out where is your fat, and they put them in a special X-ray machine called a DEXA scanner, low-dose radiation that tells the difference between bone and soft tissue and fat. And that way they had an accurate indication of, one, how much fat they had, two, where the fat was. Was it in their arms? Was it in their hips? Was it in their legs? Was it mainly in their belly and the organs in their belly? And it turned out they then looked at brain scans and function. They gave the people tests to see how well their brains were working. And as many of us would have suspected, the worst fat, the most dangerous fat, was the fat that had accumulated around your organs in your belly, the so-called visceral fat, the beer belly. And that makes sense because we know that that fat seems to be much more metabolically active. We know that it makes all sorts of hormones and other messengers, inflammatory markers, inflammatory causers, inflammatory things that worsen inflammation. So we could have suspected that that would make sense. Now, the only problem with that is you and I don't have a choice as to where our fat gets laid down. You eat, the extra calories go wherever the body decides it wants to put them. And you cannot spot reduce. You cannot spot lose fat. So you can do all the abdominal crunches you want or whatever you're going to do to reduce or tighten up your tummy muscles, but the fat is still going to be there. Fat is removed from the body where as the body decides and it just goes. And you know this because if you've seen people who've taken these GLP-1 agonists, they develop what we call Ozempic face, where the face just totally thins out. And that's because they've lost fat in the face that fills it out, that gives it form. Well, I don't know about you, but for most of us, that's not where I want to lose my fat. And so again, it highlights the fact that you can't choose where you're going to lose your fat, but you really have to make an effort to keep the fat off, especially if it's around the belly. And the other thing that this tells me as a scientist is I cannot just use the BMI to chart obesity. BMI is that measure of your body mass index. It's your body weight in kilos divided by your height in meters, meters squared it becomes. And we normally say that you're, if you're over 30, the BMI is more than 30, you're overweight, you're fat. But what if you're a muscular weight trainer, or a muscular football player, or a muscular hockey player, or a muscular athlete of any sort? That'll be a false number. And so we may have to turn to more accurate indications of where your fat is, such as measuring your waist circumference, such as measuring your waist to hip ratio. So a very important study. It reminds us that it's really important to be careful about the weight and to try and keep it off, and that me as a scientist, I need to be careful how I'm measuring it.
0: So one of the other things you bring to our attention, and I assume there's a reason for the specific mention of fluorescent lit emergency rooms, but in those emergency rooms, there's a worsening crisis happening. And is that related at all to the story we talked about this week of 1 in 10 of the emergency room physicians actually leaving that area of specialty?
33: It's more about the length of time that people are waiting, and specifically people who have been admitted with a psychiatric problem. It's bad enough if you have an issue that requires that you get admitted to the hospital, getting you into a bed upstairs out of the emergency room is taking far too long. And that's for all sorts of reasons. The basic one being there are no beds upstairs. Not that the physical beds aren't there. They are. The physical beds just don't have the nursing and orderly and unit coordinator and additional important staff to support those beds. You have beds being closed and you have people being forced to stay in a bed longer than they really need to because there's no resources in the community to discharge them to. So that's generally, but it turns out if you have a mental health issue, it's even worse. You wait a lot longer than a person with a quote unquote medical condition to get into a psychiatric ward. Now, one of the ways this has been dealt with is in PEI, one of their hospitals did that, and we did that with one of our hospitals in the emergency here in Montreal. We created a specific psychiatric emergency itself, so that a patient would have a more protected environment, a more conducive environment to them getting better or not getting worse than they might if they were just hanging in a bed in a corridor.
0: Dr. Mitch, as always, very interesting and insightful, and some lessons to be learned, especially on the body fat, even if you can't control where it goes. So thank you very much for all that.
33: My pleasure. Have a good one.
1: Totally useless information.
2: So we've all shuffled decks, right? Some of us don't.
3: Oh, you're a deck shuffler. Listen,
2: some of us play with a full deck. Some of us don't. But those of you
3: but
2: who play.
3: Nick plays with his, I'll tell you that.
2: Those of you who do play with a full deck, meaning 52 cards, a proper shuffle of 52 card deck creates an order that almost certainly never existed before. And likely will never again because of the astronomical number of possible permutations. So the scale of 52.
3: Nick said permutations.
2: That's right. When you shuffle these cards, the reason why it's an astronomical permutation is because the 52 factorial equals approximately 8.066 times 10 to the 67th power, meaning 8 followed by 67 zeros. This number is so immense that if every person on Earth had shuffled cards every second since the Big Bang, we would still be nowhere near exploring all the possible orders, making any specific order incredibly unique.
3: That's what Nick called his first sexual encounter at age 45, the Big Bang.
2: The Big Bang. It was a Big Bang, and it was a theory. The Big Bang was a theory, 100%.
3: Fantasy more than a theory.
2: Exactly.
3: Okay, ready?
2: Yes.
3: I like this one.
2: Okay.
3: The brain consists of approximately 86 billion neurons. Now, that's astronomical in itself.
2: It is.
3: 86 billion neurons. Each neuron performs thousands of connections at a time. So you would need, get ready for this one. This is how complex the brain is. You'd need a supercomputer just to calculate the amount of connections that the billions of neurons are making in your brain. That's how astronomical the number is.
2: It is astronomical.
3: So all these AI and supercomputers and stuff like that, wake up, folks.
2: Yeah.
3: Our brain works at like a billion times faster.
2: It does. And those who are missing some, what do you call them, neurons?
3: See? He doesn't even remember that.
2: Yes. So those who are missing some neurons are morons. That's what we got out of that.
3: They're on in general.
2: Let's stay with the brain then. The human brain is composed of 73% water, which is a high percentage that underscores the importance of hydration for optimal brain function. And even mild dehydration, as little as 2%, can impair attention.
3: Yep.
2: Hang on. I lost my thought. Wait a minute.
3: have a sip of water.
2: Hang on. 1 second. Let me take a sip of water. Hang on. Okay. Where was I? Oh, yes. It can impair attention, memory, and cognitive skill.
32: 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Hi there. 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
3: Good evening. The Montreal Police Arson Squad is investigating a suspicious fire overnight that severely damaged a kosher restaurant. Noam is located in a two-story commercial complex on DeCary Boulevard and Plamondon Avenue. The 911 call came in about a fire just after 3 a.m. this morning. The complex also houses a garage. Police say a man was seen leaving the scene at the start of the fire. A Montreal Police spokesperson said investigators will consider all possible motives for setting the fire, including extortion and anti-Semitism.
4: Really, at this point, a motive, it's not clear what exactly happened. I know where you want to go. We know that the restaurant is a certain type of restaurant, so are the owner were targeted because they were serving that type of food or they belong to this community? It's difficult to say at this point, so that's why we're going to look at different possibility, not excluding any at this point because we don't have the suspect. So we're going to look at all the possibility that bring that man or that person to start a fire.
3: Mount Royal MP Anthony Housefather and Federal Culture Minister Mark Miller both said they are disgusted with what happened. They called on police to investigate the matter as a hate crime. WestJet has canceled 81 flights so far today and begun grounding aircraft across the country as a strike looms, with more than 4,000 flight attendants set to walk off the job just after midnight tonight. Kamal Karamali reports.
5: There is urgency and uncertainty here at Toronto's Pearson International Airport, with dozens of WestJet flights already being canceled throughout the day today. Passengers unsure of the fate of their summer vacation plans hours before they were set to fly out.
6: I've never felt more stranded in my life than I do right now. We don't have our suitcase. We don't have a hotel. I have kids waiting in Ireland for me right now.
5: The hours winding down to a potential strike as 4,400 flight attendants are set to walk off the job at 2 a.m. Eastern time, just after midnight Mountain time. Both sides have said they remain at the bargaining table trying to hash out a new tentative agreement. At the heart of it is the union pushing for pay for before and after the plane is in motion. The union claims their members don't get paid for those duties like passenger boarding and safety checks. But the airline says their pay for when the plane is in motion has already been increased to make up for the lack of pay while the aircraft is parked.
7: I think at the end of the day, this is a larger industry issue in the airline sector than simply WestJet. This issue's been around. It needs to be resolved, and the parties need to continue to work together.
5: As for passengers, WestJet has offered the option of rebooking or canceling flights that are set to depart from now until Tuesday at no cost. Canada's regulations also mean the airline has to rebook you on the next available flight within 2 days. You are also entitled to compensation for hotels and meals. Travel experts say if you're heading to an event that you can't miss, like a wedding or a cruise, consider booking a refundable backup flight. Kamal Karamali, CTV News, Toronto.
3: While the threat of a looming strike may cause some disruptions, Quebec's Consumer Protection Office says it's important passengers know their rights. Customers of licensed travel agents in Quebec are eligible for compensation from the Travel Agents Compensation Fund. That not only includes the cost of the flight, but other services such as missed hotel stays or cruises due to a cancellation. If the flight was booked with a website that is not affiliated with an agency or directly with the airline, it might be more complicated, but customers can still demand a full refund for the ticket. There has been an ongoing debate about how to make Montreal's roads safer for cyclists and drivers. Yesterday, the

0: online questionnaire as people for people to weigh in. Sweeta Rassi has the details.
1: The bike path on Rue Rachel in the Plateau Mont Royal is a popular one. Still, some cyclists say there is room for improvements.
2: But there's a lot of bumps. There's like this one spot that's like maybe that deep.
3: I think they're fantastic. Like they're already segregated from the main road. So I think more is the only thing that would make us happy.
1: This bike path, including the ones on Rue Meilleure, Chemin de la Côte-Sainte-Catherine, and Rue de la Commune, are problematic, according to the City of Montreal.
4: From our own records of where there may have been accidents and people may have been injured.
1: So to improve safety and traffic flow, the city launched an online questionnaire on Friday, asking cyclists, pedestrians, and drivers to weigh in.
4: But hopefully find solutions that would make it a more pleasant experience for all parties concerned.
1: But when it comes to sharing the road, the debate has been anything but pleasant. This is the city's second attempt with the questionnaire. The first one was pulled down shortly after it was posted, following complaints of how the questions were asked. Jean-François Rowe of Vélo Québec says they were divisive.
5: You know, in the first version of the questionnaire, the cities ask the questions in such terms. Like, for instance, if we don't consult if we want more libraries or less libraries, if we want more handicap parking or less handicap parking, you know, like the bike paths are a public service. You know, people that use it will want more, people that don't use it will want less.
1: The city says it wants to ease tensions between cyclists and drivers and want input from all involved.
4: I'm trying to make sure that we can find a way to depoliticize, depolarize the debate and let everyone recognize that it's a road to be shared.
1: The results of the questionnaire are expected in the fall. Sweeta Rassi, CTV News.
0: Lithium batteries power more and more of the devices we use every day. But as their popularity grows, so does the fire risk. Laurence Brisson-Dubreuil reports on the safety habits firefighters want Montrealers to know.
6: They power phones, tools, electric bikes, and scooters. But when lithium batteries fail, Montreal's fire department says they can turn dangerous in seconds.
7: With lithium-ion batteries, thermal effect is very strong, so the fire is very intense.
6: Division Chief William Murray says these fires burn hotter, spread faster, and are harder to control. Firefighters responded to 40 lithium battery-related fires in 2024, followed by 33 in 2025 and 21 so far this year.
7: Five of them involve micromobility devices,
6: including electric bikes and e-scooters. The fire department says safe charging starts with what it calls the five R's. Use the right battery, the right charger, charge it at the right place, at the right time, and make sure you have the right smoke detector nearby, and that it works.
8: There's also a button here where you can test it.
6: As electric bikes grow more popular, officials say these habits matter more than ever. Cyclist safety group Vélo Québec found Quebecers are increasingly switching to devices powered by these batteries. 31% of bikes sold today are electric. That's up from 25% in 2020. As more people buy them, Vélo Québec's Jean-François Rowe says safety rules need to keep up.
9: We need to find solutions to store them properly and restart charge them properly.
6: The group is urging Quebec to adopt stronger standards, similar to New York City's. Those rules require electric bikes to meet certain safety certification standards before they can be sold. After all, Rose says, they've become part of the way people get around.
9: The benefits of e-bikes are much greater than the problem. They allow people to go further, to reduce the impact of hills, the wind. They're used for transportation and leisure, so they're a great solution for our mobility.
6: But whether it's an e-bike, phone, or power tool, the fire department says the same safety rules apply. A few simple habits, it says, to help stop a battery from becoming an emergency. Laurence Brisson-Dubreuil, CTV News.
0: A Quebec court has ordered former tourism minister Caroline Proulx to pay Christian group $60,000 in damages for canceling their rally. In June 2023, Proulx canceled an event organized by Harvest Ministries International, saying the group promoted anti-abortion content which went against Quebec's values. The judge ruled the minister exercised her power in an arbitrary and abusive manner, and her decision violated the organization's free speech rights. Proulx reacted to the judgment on

0: X, writing she will take time before deciding next steps and the government will stand up for fundamental freedoms in Quebec. Those looking for medical help on InfoSante's 811 line can expect longer delays than usual this weekend. Santé Quebec says the average wait time to speak with a nurse is now nearly 90 minutes. It says it's partly due to a surge in call volume. Typically, the highest number of calls are between November and March. But the agency is reporting an increase of 46,000 calls this July compared to the same time last year. It says efforts are underway to boost staffing at its call centers. We have more on this story on our website, ctvnewsmontreal.ca. Meanwhile, Santé Quebec is facing criticism of its attempts to treat patients who are waiting for a year or more for surgery. One solution announced by the health agency months ago was the treatment guarantee. The idea was that anyone who waited for a year for surgery would be transferred to the private system and Quebec would pay the bill. According to the Montreal Economic Institute and as reported by Le Devoir, there are now more than 3,600 patients who've been waiting a year or more. The delay applying the treatment guarantee, the Institute says, shows that Santé Quebec is unwilling to part with its monopoly on most surgeries.
1: I think it's unfortunate that we're seeing bureaucrats trying to stall on something that could get patients that have been failed by our healthcare system and actually get them the treatment they need. Because, you know, if somebody's been waiting for surgery for more than a year, I think it would be safe to say that our healthcare system has not been able to treat them. This plan was supposed to give them an alternative, an option so that they could get the surgery in a private setting, but paid for with the RAMQ. And what we're seeing is that the bureaucracy has unfortunately been dragging its feet, and that comes at the expense, of course, of patients actually getting the care that they need.
0: In a statement to CTV News, Santé Quebec defended its various methods of dealing with those on the waiting list. Before resorting to private clinics, the agency tries to make its operating rooms more efficient and refers patients to other nearby public facilities. Santé Quebec says 89,000 people were referred to the private system last year, although it's not clear how many of those were waiting for a year or longer. Quebec is extending operating hours for erotic shops in the province. The new regulations will allow stores to stay open until 11 p.m. every day of the week, something the association representing erotic boutiques has been lobbying for nearly a decade. The new measure comes into force mid-August. We have more on this story on our website, ctvnewsmontreal.ca. Drugs have taken over alcohol in Canada as the leading factor in motor vehicle accidents, according to a new study. Since 2013, a larger percentage of road deaths have involved drugs than alcohol, distraction, or speeding. Drug-related fatalities accounted for about 2 in 5 road deaths in 2023, up from 1 in 10 in 2000. The study was conducted by the Traffic Injury Research Foundation. 50 years ago today, the closing ceremonies were underway at the 1976 Olympics. A new exhibit at the McCord Museum looks at the games, not just the sports, but the cultural impact. And today, some special guests got a tour. Kelly Gregg was there.
2: Welcome to 1976. From the sporting events to the fashions. And yes, the 70s were in full swing. And even the souvenirs, like this Olympic hairdryer for the fan who has it all.
3: When you look at the fashions and the artwork and the blurriness of the picture, it shows how long it's been.
2: The McCord Museum's new exhibit is like a time capsule. And for the athletes who were there, it's a leap down memory lane.
3: There were 72,000 people when I was called for my jump. Total silence. You hear the raindrops. And when I went over, total explosion. And that's not something that happens every day in life, so it was very, very thrilling.
2: Moments like Nadia Comaneci's perfect 10, which she got to relive. For members of Team Canada, it was an opportunity like no other to compete in front of the home crowd.
4: And the tip of the Canadian flag caught the light of the open stadium, and this horror went up. I've never heard before, and it just gave me chills then and still gives me chills when I think about it.
2: The exhibit explores how Montreal got the games and made it their own. It doesn't shy away from the struggles and showcases sport along with culture.
4: I think it tells the world who we are as Canadians, that we have values, that we're good partners, that we can be trusted, that we believe in integrity, we believe in fairness.
3: We're winning medals left, right, and center. And a lot of it has to do with what happened here in Montreal in 1976.
2: And to cap it off, a piece of modern Olympic history. This is the dress worn by Céline Dion to open the 2024 Games in Paris. A moment today's athletes will likely be talking about in half a century.
5: It was amazing. The diamond, and apparently was like handmade. It was beautiful, and her singing, it was like, it brought me back to like the games, and it made me like miss it so much.
2: Which goes to show the power of the games, both today and 50 years ago. Kelly Gregg, CTV News.
0: Let's have a look at the forecast now. It is 27 in Montreal. Feels much warmer, though, with the Humidex. 28 in Sherbrooke, 26 in Quebec City. We are expecting a cloudy Sunday with a chance of showers in the afternoon and a high of 25 degrees. Very similar weather expected for Monday. A bit cooler, though. Periods of rain expected to start your work week. We'll have some sunshine on Tuesday and Wednesday with highs of 27 and 29.
6: A reminder that on tonight's Lotto 649 draw, you could win $40 million. Good luck.
0: After the break, U.S. President Donald Trump says he's losing faith as talks with Iran appear to break down. And police release two ransom notes connected to the disappearance of Nancy Guthrie.
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0: U.S. President Trump is reportedly weighing another round of intense strikes on Iranian energy targets. These potential attacks come as U.S. embassies in the Middle East are issuing warnings to Americans in the region. Matt Rivers reports.
17: According to two U.S. officials familiar with the matter, President Trump is weighing a round of intense strikes on energy targets in Iran. U.S. Central Command says planning for the potential attacks is well underway, but those plans could still change. Iran has already threatened to retaliate against strikes on its energy sites by hitting Israeli targets and U.S. energy infrastructure in the Middle East, according to Iranian state media. A spokesman for Kuwait's Ministry of Defense says its air defenses intercepted Iranian drones inside Kuwaiti airspace earlier today. Meanwhile, the U.S. has been pressing for the reopening of the Strait of Hormuz. A British maritime safety agency is reporting two incidents took place Saturday in the critical waterway. President Trump has said that while he's not ruling out a deal to end the war, he says talks have not gone well.
18: I'm losing faith in them because they do lie and they do misrepresent.
17: Amid escalating tensions, at least 10 American embassies across the Middle East issuing alerts, saying Americans in the region should exercise extreme caution and should consider departing. Here at home, investigators are looking at whether Iran or any of its proxies are responsible for cyber attacks on water systems across Minnesota.
19: Iran does have the capability to go in and wreak havoc, to go in and change the settings on the water. Every industry, every business relies on water. And so if you just impact that one little thing, it will cause a ripple effect.
17: According to sources, Georgia and Michigan are reporting similar cyber attacks on some of their water systems. And just last week, a number of federal agencies, including the FBI and NSA, warned of ongoing Iranian-affiliated cyber targeting of internet-connected operational technology. Matt Rivers, ABC News, in Amman, Jordan.
0: Spain says it has returned most of the 50,000 migrants who risked their lives to reach its African enclave of Ceuta. The city, which sits in Africa across from Spain, was stormed by Moroccan migrants earlier this week by land and sea. At least 67 people have drowned. Spain is securing the shoreline, installing a floating sea barrier to stop migrants from swimming in. It has also deployed troops to support police in restoring order. Despite speculation, no official reason has been given for the rush to migrate. Officials say all 10 climbers swept away in an avalanche in Pakistan are confirmed dead. Among those killed, renowned British Nepali climber Nirmal Purja. He was part of a 10-member expedition that was swept away by an avalanche Thursday on Pakistan's Broad Peak. Rescue attempts have been hampered by bad weather and only 4 bodies have been recovered. Purja was featured in a Netflix documentary, 14 Peaks, Nothing is Impossible. Well, the county sheriff's office in Arizona released some new information about the disappearance of Nancy Guthrie. Investigators now showing the public 2 ransom notes from the days immediately after they say she was taken from her home. Alex Stone reports.
20: On the 6-month anniversary of Nancy Guthrie's disappearance, now the sheriff in Pima County releasing for the first time 2 ransom notes that were received in early February. ABC News has previously reported on the general contents of the notes, but now they're being seen in a redacted form for the first time. In the first note that police say was received on February 2nd, the Guthrie family is told, quote, "We have your mother, Nancy. She is safe but scared. She'll be held for a ransom, and once payment is received, she'll be released unharmed." It goes on to ask for $4 million in Bitcoin for her release. Then police say the second note arrived on February 6th, saying, quote, "We did not fully grasp the seriousness of her physical condition. We never intended to hurt her. That was not our intention. She perished shortly after she was taken. We believe it was heart-related. She is buried in nature now. It goes on to apologize for her death. This week, the Pima County Sheriff told ABC News he believes the case is still solvable.
14: How come I'm so confident that we're going to solve this? Well, my confidence stems from the fact that we have some of the brightest minds in the nation, if not the world, working on this.
20: The sheriff also saying that a key piece of evidence, a hair found at the crime scene, has turned out to have been a dead end and did not lead investigators to a suspect. Multiple labs were analyzing a complicated DNA sample that was found as well. That sample is a mix of several people, and the labs are trying to separate the individuals in that sample. Alex Stone, ABC News, Los Angeles.
0: After the break, the tennis stars are back. The National Bank Open kicked off today. We speak with a former coach, Sylvain Bruno.
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0: A big week for tennis in the city. The National Bank Open kicked off today with qualifier matches. The men's tournament is in Montreal this year. Joining us now to talk more about the tournament is Sylvain Bruneau, a former pro tennis coach. Hi, Sylvain.
1: Hi, Matt.
0: So, okay, 12 days of tennis. What are you looking out for? What are some storylines that people should be paying attention to?
1: Well, I think the biggest storyline this year is the fact that we have a player from Montreal, Quebec, that has been developed at that center in Montreal, learned his tennis at that place, who's going to be entering the tournament as the number two seed, ranked number four in the world. We're talking, obviously, about Félix Auger-Aliassime. And I think that's to have for the fans Félix here in Montreal after he's been in the quarterfinals recently of both Wimbledon and the French Open. It is a big achievement, and I think every fan is going to be just looking forward to watching play.
0: We're going to get to Félix in just a moment, but we heard recently a couple of stars pulled out of this tournament on the men's side. How do you think that affects the National Bank Open?
1: Well, for sure, it's a major disappointment because now we have Carlos Alcaraz, who was not able to be at the tournament because of his wrist injury. He's going to be playing Cincinnati as of now. And then Djokovic and Sinner, who pulled out last week. So it's like three of the major drop, probably the biggest three names in tennis right now are not going to be in Montreal. Why? Well, I think the tournament in Montreal, in Canada in general, is a really good tournament, really well perceived and liked by the players. But the calendar is such that they just finished Wimbledon. Obviously, the U.S. Open is a couple of weeks down the road. The priority is that fourth Grand Slam. And they probably feel that coming in America that early to prepare for Montreal, then Cincinnati, a week off, U.S. Open, make it probably a bit of a too long of a stretch, so they prefer to stay in Europe. So it is an issue, and something needs to probably be done because the calendar is extremely demanding. I understand the perspective of the players, but from the tournament perspective, it's a disappointment when you have three players like Brazil.
0: Yeah, how do you think we find a balance with this?
1: Well, I don't know how we can look at the calendar and revise it because it's a reality that it's extremely grueling and demanding for the players. The season is very long and there's a lot of really important tournament. We're in the middle of the summer. Two Grand Slams just finished, a fourth one coming up. Maybe it could be entertained that, you know, when they cannot skip twice, two year in a row, the same 1,000 tournament. For example, Yannick Sinner was not in Toronto last year, but was in Cincinnati, and this year is not in Montreal. So it could become maybe something to consider that players are not able to skip the same 1,000 tournament 2 year in a row. I mean, that could be something to consider, for example.
0: Okay, so Félix Auger-Aliassime, you mentioned him earlier, the number two seed in this tournament. What are his chances to come away with a Masters 1000 title?
1: Well, I mean, he's having a really good stretch. He's having his best ranking, his best year ever. It's something he's not been able to do before. He's been twice runner-up at tournament 1000, once in Paris and once in Madrid. For him to play well in Montreal and actually in Toronto has been an issue. So he's not been able to probably play at his best level when he's been playing in Canada. There's a few factors. In 2024, last time he was in Montreal, was right after the Olympics. He had a good run at the Olympics in singles and mixed doubles, so maybe he was obviously very tired. But I think now with what he's been able to accomplish, semifinals of the U.S. Open, some really good performances and more experience, I think he's coming a little bit more ready. So I think he's going to be able, hopefully, able to use the crowd, as we said. Like, the fans are going to be, I'm expecting that when he's going to be on the court, center court, it's going to be packed and sold out for his matches. So hopefully he's able to use that energy as something that's going to drive him and help him, and not as and not additional pressure on his shoulder. It's probably the major factor for him.
0: Okay, Sylvain Bruneau, thank you so much for doing this today, and enjoy the tournament.
1: Thank you very much.
0: After international outrage and condemnation, the head of FIFA is backing off a controversial plan to sell stakes in the World Cup to private investors.
2: fact that he's responded well. I mean, some major players came forward and put pressure on, and they backed off. So is that the right decision? Did they explore it? Is this a test that they're going to do other things? I think a lot of us don't really know there. He's got a phenomenally successful World Cup in his back pocket.
0: FIFA President Gianni Infantino saying late Friday the proposal created divisions that were not in the interest of his objective and it will not be moving forward. Earlier this week, he unveiled a $20 billion U.S. dollar investment plan to create a private entity to run the commercial and operational aspects of the World Cup. It sparked backlash from soccer fans and organizations like Europe's governing soccer body, which promised to boycott upcoming World Cups if the proposal went through, declaring the event was not for sale. The Italian Navy training ship is docked in the Old Port of Montreal. It is a 95-year-old tall ship that is visiting Quebec as part of its North American tour. Christine Long was there.
3: Since it was built in 1931, the Amerigo Vespucci has completed 87 training cruises around the world, each averaging 3 months. This most recent sailing was from Italy to cross the Atlantic. Captain Nicasio Falica explains they travel the old-fashioned way.
4: The same way that ships at that time did. So we hunted favorable winds. It was a 29 days at sea, but we went very south to take advantage of trade winds.
3: He says 85% of their Atlantic crossing was under sail, with cadets learning the ropes on this full-rigged ship with three vertical masts. Cadets learn to be sailors and eventually naval officers.
4: At the moment, we are 406 people aboard. So we have crew of Amerigo Vespucci and naval cadets from Naval Academy.
3: Docked next to Le Grand Quai in the Old Port, the Amerigo Vespucci is drawing a crowd.
5: But it's really cool to see it in Montreal.
3: Yet, not everyone seems to envy the idea of a life at sea.
4: That's not for me. It's fine. I think who does that is very courageous, but it's not for me.
3: Besides training, the mission here includes naval diplomacy, inviting the public to tour the ship.
4: The public allows us to keep in touch and transmit what we do, what Italy represents also abroad to the local population. And we're very happy to do it every port visit.
3: This Saturday and Sunday afternoons, the ship is open for free visits, first come, first serve. And then the Amerigo Vespucci set sail for the old country on August 3rd. Christine Long, CTV News.
0: Vancouver's famous resident grizzly bear Grinder has died.
6: This all happened fairly quickly. I know it's a bit of a shock for the community that to lose this iconic bear that's been a friend for like literally millions of people over the years. And we definitely are in serious mourning up here.
0: Grinder arrived to Grouse Mountain in 2001 after being found orphaned as a cub. He had experienced a rapid decline in mobility in recent weeks, but Grouse says Grinder lived to an age beyond the average life expectancy for a male grizzly in the wild. Alongside fellow rescued grizzly Kula, Grinder was a fan favorite at Grouse, helping educate guests in grizzly bears and wildlife conservation. Grinder lived to be 25 years old. Public art installations don't always sit well with everyone, and it appears a new feature in Saskatoon is landing with a bit of a thud. The city is now defending spending almost $300,000 on sculptures. Allison Bamford has more.
7: Shining in the summer sun, Saskatoon's newest art installation is hard to miss, and even harder for some to wrap their heads around.
8: It seems kind of outrageous to me a little bit.
7: This rock is made of plastic, and three of them cost the city nearly $300,000.
8: Yeah, it is a bit hard to digest something so expensive.
7: The rocks were formed from plastic waste, using grain bags, bottle caps, and garbage bins. They're placed at different spots across the city, meant to draw attention to environmental sustainability and waste reduction.
9: I think it's a great idea. We spend money on other things, so why not on public art?
10: I'm okay with putting money into art. I just would like to know if this is art.
7: Thousands of hours of specialized work went into creating these sculptures crafted by two Calgary artists. Isis Campbell supports public installations, but the art major wishes the city sourced local artists for the job.
10: There's so many artists here, and there's not, like, it's kind of hard to get work.
7: The city says the Calgary artists were selected through a competitive process, and the project's price tag was under the allocated budget for public art. All this talk about rocks will likely continue. One Saskatoon city councillor plans to bring up the city's public art budget at the next council meeting.
11: I think the frustration and the response that we're getting from the community is valid. I've expressed my concern about the amount that this capital art program allocates, and I would like to see the percentage coming down.
7: A rocky start for the sculptures that just rolled onto the city's art scene. Allison Bamford, CTV News, Saskatoon.
0: Still ahead, it's now easier to renew your passport. 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
0: A family in Ontario lost their home in a fire. Then what little they were able to save was stolen. Caitlin Wilson reports.
14: You can see right here, this is the garage door.
15: When fire tore through their house in Lanark County on July 3rd, Kimberly and Tyler Burns thought they lost everything.
17: This was supposed to be our, you know, our home for a while and live here for a bit. Now here we are. We starting all over again.
15: Kimberly says that morning started like any other.
14: I woke up at 7 a.m. with the two boys. Went to go to the vet, and I got the call at 8:40 and said the house was on fire.
17: It's an absolute mess.
15: Tyler says by the time he arrived, the garage was engulfed in flames, with the fire quickly spreading across the roof.
17: I was coming from Smith Falls, which is behind us, and you could just see the smoke. A lot of the big problem is their propane tank here. They blew off and just fed the fire.
15: And while their house is a total loss, firefighters managed to save some of their belongings, including family silver and Tyler's collection of antique tractors.
14: Boys' room was hardly touched because I had the door closed. So we were able to, you know, salvage those off of the shelves up top.
15: The couple stored the items in a shed on their property for safekeeping, or so they thought.
17: We had everything stuck in this crib.
15: And just days later, they say someone broke into the shed and stole everything.
17: Pretty angry, honestly. Like, why would anyone do that?
15: For now, the family is staying with relatives, surrounded by a community that's raised nearly $7,000 to help cover what insurance won't.
14: Very, very thankful for the community, the friends, the family, the coworkers that have all come together and helped us, for sure.
15: They're hoping the few pieces that survived the fire can still find their way home as they begin the long journey of rebuilding.
17: There's just nothing left.
15: Caitlin Wilson, CTV News.
0: A recent survey suggests nearly 90% of Canadians are unaware of hepatitis B, with less than a third of people knowing it is a major cancer risk. Pauline Chan has the details.
18: Victor Chen was born in Taipei and was diagnosed with hepatitis B at birth.
19: My entire maternal family has hep B, and so this is a part of our family's health history.
18: And early detection has been good for his health.
19: So I actually am able to live pretty much perfectly normally. I monitor my hep B on the state of my hep B on an annual basis. So I go in for a checkup. What I do is I get an ultrasound of my liver.
18: But Dr. Jordan Felt says hepatitis awareness is actually extremely low in Canada.
20: This is an infection that infects somewhere in the order of 240 million people around the world. So that's roughly 10 times as many people as have HIV. And it actually causes more deaths every year than HIV. And this infects about 260,000 Canadians.
18: Many don't even know they have it until severe liver damage, even liver cancer, has developed.
20: The best thing about liver disease is it has no symptoms, and the worst thing about liver disease is it has no symptoms. So people can be living with chronic hepatitis B infection literally for their entire lives without recognizing this.
18: While hep B can be transmitted sexually or through close contact, like with a family member, by far the most common method of transmission is from infected mothers who infect their babies during birth.
20: That's why the WHO and most countries around the world recommend infant or even birth dose vaccination. So getting the vaccine within the first day of life. And Canada has a bit of a haphazard approach to this.
18: Although hepatitis is more common in immigrants from areas where hep B is endemic, he says Canada is a very diverse and multicultural country. He's calling for Canada-wide hep B vaccinations for all babies and wider screening for adults. Victor Chen says knowing what you're dealing with is key to living a healthy and fulfilling life. Canada has committed to the World Health Organization's goal of eliminating viral hepatitis as a public health threat by the year 2030. Pauline Chan, CTV News.
0: Artificial intelligence is changing the way many of us get our information. And while chatbots can sometimes be helpful, experts say using AI tools to ask health questions could lead to problems. Here's Pat Foran.
12: Need health advice? AI chatbots such as ChatGPT, Microsoft Copilot, and Google Gemini promise detailed answers in seconds. One survey found 17% of adults ask AI chatbots health questions at least once a month.
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12: 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They can make up facts or mix up important details while confidently presenting their answers as correct information.
21: Fabrications can be hard to detect. It's really hard to know when there are inaccuracies, and these systems do get things wrong. We know that to be true.
12: People tend to overtrust AI-generated medical advice, a recent study found. Many respondents couldn't tell the difference between an AI-generated answer and one from a real doctor. And there are privacy concerns, too.
21: AI systems are not bound by the same privacy laws that your doctor's office is.
12: So whatever information you tell a chatbot could be used, sold, or even stolen in a data breach. The best advice, use AI as a starting point for information, not for diagnosis or treatment. Keep your sensitive personal health information private and always verify what you learn using trusted sources or a recognized medical organization. And of course,
21: if you do have questions that are going to affect how you act on your own health, talk to your doctor.
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0: Renewing your passport just got easier. All eligible Canadian adults can now do it online. So how do travelers feel about the upgrade, and why did it take so long? Vanessa Wright reports.
22: It's a headache, but at least now renewing your passport is at your fingertips.
23: I think it's great. It took me an hour in an office to get one last year.
22: Online passport renewals have existed since 2024 in Canada, but the service had a daily cap of 2,000 applications. Now, the federal government says all Canadians over the age of 16 can renew their passport online.
1: I think it's a great option, just the convenience. Obviously, the time it took to do it before, I think it'll be a lot more convenient for all Canadians.
2: Sometimes you have to go to a different city to get it. If you're from a small town, you got to go. You know, it takes time.
4: I'm not too sure why people even need an option, but I guess the point being some can't or won't use technology, but fundamentally, it's a good move forward.
22: Canadians will need to be within the country to apply online and submit a digital photo from a commercial photographer.
5: Now, the question of why it's taken so long, you could say that about many different government services, why they're including driver's license, health cards, and so many other things. But maybe there's some security issues in place. We are talking about our passports, after all. So I feel like if the government's in a good place where they feel comfortable with doing it, I'm okay with that, too.
22: It comes down to personal preference. Many have no problem with the in-person process.
2: I did get mine renewed in February. I went to the office, and it took about 3 weeks to get it in the mail, which is very good.
22: Passport application fees will be reimbursed to people who don't receive their travel documents within 30 days.
5: Consider the fact that a couple years ago, especially during the pandemic, it was taking up 3 to 4 months to get your passport. 30 days are free. Why not? You know, it's almost worth gambling online to see if you get a free passport.
22: At the very least, some say it's just nice to have the option.
2: The real crux of the matter is you have to have the passport. How you get it, how quickly you can get it, makes a difference to the individual.
22: Vanessa Wright, CTV News.
0: The newest Spider-Man movie is swinging into theaters this weekend, and it's already setting box office records.
24: You okay? Did you get rid of that monster inside you?
25: I think I might go see how MJ's doing.
0: Variety reports Spider-Man Brand New Day brought in $72 million U.S. in previews across North America, beating the previous $60 million record set by Avengers Endgame in 2019. As for the full weekend, there is a wide range of expectations. Sony is forecasting $190 to $195 million in ticket sales, but some Hollywood insiders are predicting much higher numbers than that. Just ahead, one man's determination and inspirational story as he raises funds for cystic fibrosis.
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0: Running a marathon would be considered a lifetime achievement for most people, but one Vancouver man set out to run 11 marathons in 11 days to fundraise for those living with cystic fibrosis. Adam Sawatsky reports.
8: Being stuck sitting down is the last thing Darren Kerr wanted when he came up with the idea of doing a big run.
9: Long-distance running is just what I love to do.
8: It's why Darren set out to run the equivalent of 11 marathons in 11 days from the northern tip of Vancouver Island to the south.
9: I kind of feel free. Kind of in the middle of nowhere, lots of beautiful scenery.
8: And following along the 500-kilometer route in this blue truck...
9: This is Bucky.
8: ...is Darren's one-man support team,
10: hey.
8: William Savage.
10: I make sure he's watered and fed. I make sure he gets good sleep. You know, try to take off any stress so he can just accomplish his goal.
8: Which couldn't have been going better until the sixth day. It couldn't have gone worse.
9: Sharp pain. It hurt almost every moment that I stepped.
8: But Darren kept running for almost 100 kilometers more until the pain became unbearable.
9: But I knew I couldn't run anymore.
8: But he also knew he couldn't quit. This was a fundraiser for cystic fibrosis, the fatal childhood disease Darren was first diagnosed with when he was 3 months old.
9: The chest pain, the coughing, the breathing difficulties, I feel it and it's not fun.
8: It's a thick mucus that clings to Darren's lungs, forcing him to regularly end up in hospital and travel with more than 30 medications and lung cleaning equipment.
10: I can, like, through all that, still have, like, the biggest smile, and, like, everyone should have a friend like Darren.
8: Which is why William started searching for used bikes online before finding a cheap one.
10: There's no problems, there's only solutions.
8: So, despite zero experience with long-distance cycling, Darren committed to complete his goal and return to the road.
9: And I did 80 kilometers that day, which was insane.
8: And as Darren prepares to pedal the final 44-kilometer leg of his journey, he hopes that along with raising money, he raises spirits.
9: You don't have to limit yourself and put yourself in a box just because you're dealing with a health condition or whatnot. If you really want to do something, you can put your mind to it.
8: Adam Sawatsky, CTV News.
0: Taking a final look at weather, 27 degrees in the city, although it likely feels warmer outside with that Humidex. 28 in Sherbrooke, 26 in Quebec City. Sunday will be cloudy and a chance of showers in the afternoon. The high will be 25 degrees. We'll have a similar forecast for Monday, a slightly lower high of 23 and periods of rain expected as well. The sun comes out back out on Tuesday and Wednesday with highs of 27 and 29. That's it for us. Thanks for watching. We'll see you at 11:30. 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
16: From the National Newsroom of the Canadian Press, I'm Jason White. WestJet is telling travelers to check their flight status before leaving for the airport, as it's already begun canceling flights ahead of a potential work stoppage. The airline says it is still bargaining with the union for its 4,400 flight attendants to try to reach a deal before tomorrow's deadline. WestJet customers like Callie Adams hope their flights home don't get dropped.
17: We're supposed to come back next Saturday. If we don't make it, then my work will be here for me on Monday morning.
16: The airline scuttled dozens of flights this weekend to avoid stranding passengers or crew ahead of the possible Sunday strike. British Columbia's ranchers have been figuring out how best to move their livestock as wildfire closes in. Multiple evacuation orders cover more than 1,000 properties at risk from the 900-square-kilometer Pear Lake wildfire. It's one of about 48 wildfires burning out of control in BC, and among almost 110 active fires across the province. Two Saskatchewan teens now face second-degree murder charges in a fatal stabbing. A 27-year-old woman died after being stabbed Thursday in Prince Albert. Police say a 16-year-old boy and 15-year-old girl were arrested at the scene. Both are scheduled to appear in court on Tuesday. Federal NDP leader Avi Lewis says he'll pursue a seat in the House of Commons only when he feels his party is ready for a national election campaign. The last election saw the NDP reduced to just 7 seats in the House of Commons. Lewis attributes the NDP's staggering losses to widespread anxiety from U.S. President Donald Trump's trade war.
18: The world is a very uncertain and scary place, and the figure of Trump just tromping around doing random stuff all the time has people in a state of perpetual fear.
16: Multiple by-elections are scheduled before the end of the year. 3 are set for August 31st in ridings in Ontario, BC, and Quebec. Nova Scotia's Liberal Party is about to get its first woman leader. Both of the provincial party's approved candidates for this November's leadership vote are women. Becky Drouin is a former Progressive Conservative cabinet minister, while Amanda Mumbercat is deputy warden of Richmond County Council. A parade was held through the streets of Sweden's capital city today, marking the annual Stockholm Pride Parade. It comes just 1 week after an attack at Berlin's Pride celebrations left one person dead and 29 others injured. Stockholm Pride Festival director Måns Axelsson says Pride is more important now than ever.
19: It's really important to show solidarity and show that we want to be louder than the hate we see.
16: Security was tight in Stockholm and other European Pride celebrations this weekend because of the Berlin attack. In Amsterdam, hundreds of thousands of people lined the canals for the annual Pride boat parade. Openly gay Dutch Prime Minister Rob Jetten waved to crowds in the colorfully decorated parade of 80 vessels. This is the Canadian Press.
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3: Welcome, everyone. I'm Richard Krause. I hope you're doing well, that you're staying happy, healthy, and safe. It's a big show. Let's jump right in. A little bit later, we'll meet award-winning R&B and soul singer and actress Divine Brown. You can see her in The Secret Chord, a Leonard Cohen experience playing at the CAA Theater in Toronto until August 16th. First, let's get to know Jess Gibson. She's a Canadian-born writer, art historian with a Yale PhD who's lived all over the world. We'll talk about that in just a little bit. Her first book, The Good Eye, is already generating buzz as a sharp, original, and bewitching debut. The stories explore themes like perception versus reality, the limits of what we see, betrayal, revenge, and everyday life tilting into the strange or magical. Jess Gibson joined me via Zoom. I'm going to start by reading you something that you may or may not have seen. This is from Sarah Pauley, and she posted this on Facebook. How I love this strange, beautiful book. Jess Gibson has a singular voice that transported me to worlds and inner lives that I've never visited in a book. Such strange, wonderful, and surprising characters, mysterious, funny, riveting. She writes like no one else. I read it twice and found so many things I'd missed the first time. I can't wait for her next book. The story Intake deserves a place among the great pieces of fiction about food. I don't normally read Facebook posts on this show, but I thought I would get your reaction to that.
6: Well, I was aware of that. I'm not really on social media, but my husband is. So, yes. Yeah, I'm hugely delighted, especially because, Sarah's a filmmaker and, very visual. And I think that there is,

0: quite visual as well. So that it resonated with somebody who thinks in those terms. You know, she's obviously a writer and a reader as well.
1: Would you say that there are movies that were a huge influence on you as a writer?
0: A reader just mentioned that she found these stories very cinematic, and there are a couple of movies sort of in the background, not really intentionally, but there's a couple of movies or I would say certainly visual art and sometimes moving visual art. There's a movie, there's a Swedish vampire movie called Let the Right One In, which I like a lot.
1: Me too.
0: I love that movie. Yeah. I've watched it many times and I wasn't really aware of it, but there's a little girl or a young woman in one of my stories, and the feeling of that young woman, I wasn't really aware of it when writing it, but I mean, she's not a vampire and she's not Swedish. But the feeling of that girl, what I was unintentionally going for was something like the little vampire from the Let the Right One In. So there are definite movies that, now that I think about it, stand behind, but there's also like, an aesthetic of certain movies that have made a big impact on me.
1: I think it's that kind of thing where you just drink it in and it becomes part of you without you even really realizing it sometimes.
0: Yeah, absolutely. And it's not, you know, the connection is more feeling and like vibe than it is plot. My story has nothing to do with the plot or the, you know, this completely unrelated. It's like the feel. And there are a couple of other ones like that. I definitely watched a lot of like Italian neorealism when I was in college. So
1: The Bicycle Thief and things
0: yeah,
1: like that.
0: Absolutely. Yeah, absolutely. And Antonioni movies, there's a lot of and I'm interested in architecture, and there's actually a number of stories that have to do, or one story in particular that has to do with architecture. Again, from a different time period, so much earlier, but just thinking about like the feeling of buildings, which is something that I got a lot from Antonioni and a lot of post-war like European movies.
1: You had a global upbringing. I mean, you lived in England and in Germany and the U.S., Canada, Australia, France. I mean, you were all over the place. Yeah. Tell me if you exported each of those experiences and if it has become part of your work.
0: Yeah, I think so, actually. I mean, one of the things about my childhood is that it gave me the understanding that there are a lot of different centers of the world, right? So there's a way in which the world has many worlds within it, and it's a different sense of perspective than always remaining in one place. And I also think that there's a feeling of when you arrive in a new culture or a new place that's not familiar, everything's a little unfamiliar. Mm-hmm. And so you feel a little bit like there's a feeling of being a stranger and trying to figure things out, trying to figure out, have you understood what's going on correctly? Is there a cultural misunderstanding? And I think that sense of uncertainty and the question of perception, am I perceiving what's going on around me correctly or am I wrong, is a theme of the book. There are a lot of characters who are misperceiving things. And that potentially comes from my own feeling that, you know, I'm not always sure.
1: You're listening to Jess Gibson on The Richard Krauss Show. Her book, The Good Eye, is available now wherever you buy fine books.
0: But also I think that there's a lot of different, the stories are set in a number of different places. So I think I've drawn on specific places. I make up people and characters and settings, but I use real places. So I find it hard to write about a place if I haven't been there or somewhere like that to build on. So a lot of the places that are in the book are actual places.
1: Do you feel, and it's my sense now that you are settled, you live in Brooklyn, New York, and as you're settled and you're not sort of all over the world as much, do you think that that was the thing that you finally maybe said, I have time. I'm settled. I've got time. I can start in doing this. This is your debut after years of working in academia. So is there something to that?
0: Sort of. I wrote the stories over a number of years, but I finished them all in Toronto during

0: during COVID. I did most of the finishing, by which point I had stopped teaching. And I also have a child who was a little bit older, during the COVID period. So, but I found being in Canada for that time, was much more productive than my previous sort of settled moment of running around New York City. And I do go back and forth quite a lot between Toronto and New York when I can. I'm more settled than previously, but not as settled as some.
1: Right.
0: But yeah, it was being in Toronto and the kind of quiet time, kind of necessarily quiet time and some shifts in my circumstances, around 2021, that kind of kicked me into finishing a lot of this work.
1: Do you think that COVID, just given its nature, we were locked down, we couldn't leave, we weren't supposed to leave our home, we weren't supposed to see people, but it made a lot of us, I think, a little bit more introspective. We started thinking about things in a different way. Was that true for you?
0: Yeah, I mean, I think that, it gave me a kind of a time. It was an anxious period. But for me personally, my father had died about 6 months before COVID. So I actually was very, I was in the right frame to be more inwards. And it was its own kind of gift. I didn't really want to see a lot of people. provided this kind of quiet period in which, like many people, I was reevaluating some things about how I was doing. You know, when you have a break from your normal routine, sometimes it gives you some perspective, and I certainly had that. So I definitely felt, you know, it was a pandemic. I felt anxious, and I knew a lot of people were having an actively very hard time. But for me personally, it was a kind of quiet that did result in this work. So, yeah.
1: Many of the stories seem to be about perception and what we think that we see versus what we're actually seeing. What drew you to that idea? Does that have something to do with your background in art history?
0: Yeah, absolutely. So I did a graduate degree in art history, and then I taught undergraduate classes for a number of years. And I think that, for me at least, art history is a lot about paying attention to what you're seeing and trying to decide if what you're seeing is correct. Mm. Is it, you know, is there a basic, can you make it into an idea? Can you make it into are you misperceiving something? How is it that we're seeing from what position are we seeing something? Like what am I bringing to what I'm seeing? So this idea of perception is interesting to me, and contained in that, of course, is the possibility that you would be misperceiving, that you would not see things correctly. I like that as a narrative driving factor. I think it appears in a number of the stories to kind of shape them, that somebody has misunderstood. But at the same time, there's also a couple of stories that flirt with the supernatural, that flirt with the unusual. And that's also a question of perception, right? So I grew up in a family. We told a lot of ghost stories. One of the houses that I grew up in was supposedly really quite haunted. And yet also a family of scientists. So there's this, like, my grandfather was a scientist, my uncle's a scientist. So this sense of trying to make sense of what you think you have seen or what somebody has seen versus the logic of it. So all of these have to do with perception and how we understand our own perception.
1: 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Her book, The Good Eye, is available now wherever you buy fine books. Jess sticks around for the next segment, and I'm going to ask her what advice she got from her mother about the release of her debut collection of stories. The Good Eye is her first book. That question becomes pertinent when you learn that her mother is one of the most best-selling, most famous authors Canada has ever produced, and that's Margaret Atwood. We'll get to that a little bit later on in the show. We'll also meet Juno Award-winning R&B and soul singer and actress Divine Brown, who talks about her show, The Secret Chord, a Leonard Cohen experience. Stay with me.
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3: Three men, including one from Montreal, are facing drug charges after the RCMP shut down a meth lab in Bromont. Charges include producing, trafficking, and possessing methamphetamine.
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1: Welcome back, everyone. I'm Richard Krause. Thanks for hanging out with me today. I appreciate it. Later in the show, we'll meet Divine Brown. She is a Juno Award-winning Canadian R&B and soul powerhouse known for her five-octave vocal range. She started writing songs at age 14. We will talk all about that a little bit later on. And she captured audiences with her 2005 hit Old School Love and went on to release a number of acclaimed albums. Today, we'll be talking about her role in The Secret Chord, a Leonard Cohen experience playing at the CAA Theatre on Yonge Street in Toronto until August 16th. First, let's get back to my conversation with The Good Eye author Jess Gibson. Her fiction is praised as witty, ironic, unnerving, stylish, and sharply original, often blending the everyday with the surreal, the funny with the unsettling. The Good Eye features 12 probing stories that explore perception, possibility, revenge, and the uncanny, earning early acclaim as a standout debut. Jess Gibson joined me via Zoom. Interesting to think about the quote from Sarah Pauly that I read earlier, and she says, I read it twice and I found so many things I'd missed the first time. And I found that as well. I haven't read it twice, but I've dipped back in a second time and gone through it again. And I thought of, on my second go around, we talk about perception, we talk about what we bring to something, to a piece of art. I often wonder if I am reviewing my mood sometimes when I am thinking about a piece of art or something I've read or a movie I've just seen. And then I always come back to the old Andy Warhol quote where people would say, what does your work mean? What does this painting mean? And he says, well, what does it mean to you? And that's the only thing that's really important here is what it means to you. So with your book, The Good Eye, even the title kind of suggests that it is the reader's eye, it's our eye, that means that we can bring whatever we want to this.
0: Yeah, and I like the, I like clues and red herrings and twists, and in part because as a reader I like that. I like trying to figure out what's going on. But a number of the stories are left in a place where the reader has to decide what has actually happened, so that there is this sense of perception that is that, you know, several, I don't want to give away my own endings, but there are a couple of different options, you know, like either somebody has been murdered or they haven't, you know, like, or something else has happened. I feel like it's, you know, when I was teaching art history, one of the things that it really taught me is that a single class of students could see the same thing in a multitude of different ways. Mm-hmm. And it's physically the same object, but they would have really different understandings of what they were looking at. And that for me is very interesting, and how to then navigate, you know, what it is that we're bringing, our mood, or where we're from, or who we are, or, and how do we, make sense of pieces of art or situations, or as the characters in the stories, their truth or whatever truth is there to be found.
1: Tell me a little bit about working with an editor on a work like this, where you are leaving some things open-ended, because so often everything's got to have a little bow on the end of it. Did you get any pushback?
0: Not really. No, I have, I have an agent and three editors. So I had a bunch of feedback from different people, and I love being edited. It was this amazing gift. You know, when you're not, when you haven't been writing professionally for a long time, it's sort of astonishing that people would be giving you their whole brain and all their thoughts. Proofreading also so fantastic. Yep. But no, I didn't get any pushback about that. Not at all. They just kind of made, I was fortunate that my, editors understood what I was doing, and they made what I was doing clearer and better. They weren't trying to get me to tie it neatly up. So
1: They say that the art of the writing is in the rewriting. And I used to hate that saying when I was first starting off as a writer. And then a few books in, or a couple of books in, I started realizing, oh, they are so much better because of the effort that goes in post idea. You know, once you get that first draft down, I would see it as such an accomplishment. Look, it is done. This book is done. Nope, there's 2 years left of work to do on this thing.
0: Totally. And the first paragraph of writing something is always so fantastic, yeah. Right? These stories, one of the nicer things that anybody said to me in the early stages of submitting them and stuff was, oh, they feel so effortless. Mm-hmm. I was like, I've been working on them for years to get them to feel effortless. You know, I think that, I really believe in rewriting and editing. And, so having editors to help me with that was really fantastic. A work that you haven't done yet is always seems perfect.
1: You're listening to Jess Gibson on The Richard Krause Show. Her book, The Good Eye, is available now wherever you buy fine books. You've mentioned that the novel is a part of a 3-book deal. How does The Good Eye connect with other books, or does it?
0: I have 2 other books, and The Good Eye kind of connects with one of them, which I'm still, I would say like feeling wise. Right. I'm interested in things like ghosts and con artists and that interest pulls through to one of my upcoming, fraud and, this kind of the tricky trickster, the same themes of perception and how we understand. And actually, now that I'm speaking, I will say that in a very different tone, mm-hmm. All 3 books have some of those same things.
1: Well, this book, The Good Eye, has elements and themes of revenge and betrayal. There's rebellion in there. There's all sorts of things. So, you know, I'm guessing those things are just kind of primal. You know, it's not like you had to look far into the horizon to find these ideas. These are things that are in, you know, hopefully not in your day-to-day life, but in your life.
0: Yeah, absolutely. And there's also, I'm a reader of all sorts of things, but in the COVID period, I think like many people, because it was such an anxious time, and for me, kind of doubly sad, I was reading certain kinds of genre fiction because it's very soothing. I love murder mysteries. Because, you know, there's clues, there's red herrings, but there's a kind of a formula. There's often lots of lunch. So I really like it when the detectives sit down and have meals. There's a writer named Donna Leon who sets her things in Venice, and they always have lots of, the detective has so much lunch, and it's so nice, delicious.
1: Grilled calamari, things like that.
0: Yeah. Originally, I was like, has someone made a cookbook? I think someone's made a cookbook. But it's all very soothing, and then at the end, it gets tied neatly up. So these frightening things that like murder or death or justice or corruption, they get kind of solved-ish, which is not what you get in real life. And it's not how things always work. Mm-hmm. So I think on some level, you know, my stories have murders and there's some justice and there's some clues and there's some red herrings, but it doesn't end up with the kind of resolution at the end of a true murder mystery. Yeah.
1: This is your first book. Has your mother, Margaret Atwood, given you any advice on how to get it out into the world?
0: No. She has done exactly what you want from your mother, yep. Which is to say, oh, how absolutely wonderful. I'm so proud of you. This is great. but, you know, her experience as a writer, and also my father was a writer as well, both of them started publishing in the 60s in Canada, which was a very, very different situation and a different world, really. Much of their, both of their careers was defined by that environment that they were coming out of. And it's a very different world at this moment. And my mother's career certainly is not, a usual one for a writer of fiction. So I'm not sure what she would say if... I'm not sure what she would say if she was even saying anything more than how wonderful everything was. But no, she did. Both of my parents were supportive as parents.
1: 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Her book, The Good Eye, is available now wherever you buy fine books. Stay with me. Lots more to come.
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1: Welcome back, everyone. I'm Richard Krause, and thanks for spending part of your day with me today. I appreciate it. Divine Brown is a Juno Award-winning Canadian R&B and soul powerhouse known for her five-octave vocal range and really heartfelt performances. She started writing songs at age 14 and captured audiences with her 2005 hit Old School Love, and then went on to release acclaimed albums including The Love Chronicles, which was a Juno winner for R&B and Soul Album of the Year, and Something Fresh. A dynamic theater performer as well, Divine is currently starring in the acclaimed The Secret Chord, a Leonard Cohen experience playing at the CAA Theater on Yonge Street in Toronto until August 16th, 2026. Check Mervish.com for more details. Even though

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1: Tell me a little bit about when you first started writing songs. You were 14 years old. You had a demo by 18. What inspired you as a young artist?
2: You know what? Just good music. Good music inspired me. I remember when I was very, very little and I would see artists like Diana Ross or, what's the name of the woman that sings? Donna Summer.
1: Right? Oh, yeah.
2: I remember.
1: Love to Love
2: Me,
1: Baby.
2: Looking,
1: yeah.
2: And I feel love.
1: Yeah.
2: just looking at the her record cover and thinking, oh, my God, she's so beautiful. This is what I want to do. When my parents would watch Soul Train and Solid Gold and those shows, I could see myself on stage. And the songwriting was like, I really started to kind of dive in just by reading the lyrics from off of the back in the days when you could read the lyrics off of the albums, off of my parents' records and just thinking I could do this.
1: And what were the first songs about? You know, often when you're first starting out, especially, I guess, when you're 14, you're kind of imitating things that you've seen and heard and that kind of thing. What were your songs all about? What kind of things were you writing about?
2: The first sense of writing came from writing poetry, actually.
1: Right.
2: So I loved being in nature. So I wrote a lot about, nature, water and making comparisons water to things in life or emotions, you know, so that was, it was sort of coming from that place. And, I was really inspired by, Minnie Riperton. Mm. She tends to write with that kind of imagery. And I just making the connection, I was like, oh yeah, like, that was something that I really enjoyed about the way that her and her writing partner, Richard Rudolph, wrote together.
1: And you have a 5-octave vocal range. Tell me a little bit about maintaining your voice, training your voice. And, I saw the show on Sunday, and it is such a powerful instrument. What do you do to keep it, I guess, tuned up?
2: Keep working.
1: Yeah.
2: I keep working and I do a lot of like breath work exercises. I do hums. Like I find that humming helps to warm up and maintain the voice. It's vocal exercises, you know, like definitely before. I can't just run on stage and sing like that. I definitely have to warm the voice up. It's like the body, right?
1: Mm.
2: You know, you have to warm up before you do intense exercise or you risk injury. And, so I take that very seriously.
1: There is a note that you hold in the secret chord for what seems like forever. And I was wondering how you do it. And the audience, once we realize like exactly what's happening, you can feel the swell in the audience. People are very excited to see how long you can hold this note. Are you circular breathing or how does it work?
2: I don't know what circular breathing is.
1: it's something that trumpet players do, apparently,
2: yes,
1: to breathe through their nose and blow out through their mouth. Yeah.
2: Trumpet players can do that. Highly difficult to do that as a singer.
1: You're listening to Divine Brown on The Richard Krause Show. See her in The Secret Chord, a Leonard Cohen experience, playing at the CAA Theater on Yonge Street in Toronto until August 16th. Check Mervish.com for details.
2: I used to experiment with the idea of circular breathing for as a horn, like pretending that I was a horn instrument, not an instrument, but playing a horn instrument. And I can understand how that process works for them. From my case, I just, doing breathing exercises like long breath holds once I've done the long breath hold to breathe out for as slow and as long as possible. that type of thing trains the, it increases your lung capacity and it trains your diaphragm to, support the air. So it's, I think it's a matter of regulating the air. Like there are some nights that I happen to take the right breath and I feel like I could hold it or sing the note forever. And sometimes I'm like, oh, okay, I didn't take the right breath and now it's not going to hold as long, but it's still going to wow the audience. So let's just keep going.
1: I'll tell you, it is a showstopper. It's really quite remarkable. And then there's a little trick where you step away from the microphone and I think the front row really gets a sense like, oh, it's still happening because they're hearing it without amplification. Then you come back. It's a fantastic moment in the show.
2: Thank you. Thank you. That's inspired by Luther Vandross. If anybody remembers seeing Luther Vandross perform, he would always do the moving the microphone away while he's holding a note. And it was always like fantastic.
1: Yeah.
2: The audience loved it. It became one of his trademark things to do. So I kind of borrowed that from him.
1: I love that kind of stagecraft. You've collaborated with Nelly Furtado. You contributed to Drake's Take Care. Tell me a little bit about some of your perhaps favorite collaborations or maybe touring experiences. You opened for the Backstreet Boys. That must have been something.
2: Oh, that was awesome, actually. That was a cool little tour. My favorite touring experience would have had to have been opening for Bryan Adams.
1: Mm.
2: He's such a gracious person, and his band was so incredible. Like, he made the effort to, on the first night of the tour, to go and say hi to everyone in my band.
1: Right.
2: And I'll never forget that. And he's always gracious, and whenever I see him, he remembers me and he's very gracious. So I appreciate that in people that have been doing this a long time and could absolutely have, you know, big inflated egos. Mm-hmm. And he's just not one of those people. Collaborative. Yeah. Nelly, working with Nelly in the studio was really inspiring. Cause she's so, the way that she tunes in, watching her tune in and get, just kind of tune in and then say, all right, let's go.
1: Right.
2: It was such a pleasure to watch her do that. It's the way that her creativity works is that she taps in and it flows and it's a beautiful thing to watch.
1: You're listening to Juno Award-winning R&B and soul singer and actress Divine Brown on The Richard Krause Show. You can see her right now on stage in The Secret Chord, a Leonard Cohen experience playing at the CAA Theater on Yonge Street in Toronto until August 16th. When we come back, we continue the conversation with Divine, and we're going to talk about various elements of her career. We'll find out how it is that she can keep a note for what seems like a superhuman amount of time. We'll also find out the inspiration for her big hit single, Old School Love, and much, much more. Stay with me. Lots more with Divine Brown.
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1: Welcome back, everyone. I'm Richard Krause, and thanks for being along for the ride today. I appreciate it. Let's continue the conversation with Juno Award-winning R&B and soul singer and actress Divine Brown. She broke through in 2025 with the hit single Old School Love, which topped Canadian radio charts and earned a SoCan Number One Song Award. Her self-titled debut album followed as an underground success and her second album, The Love Chronicles, won the Juno Award for Best R&B and Soul Album of the Year. She's toured with the Backstreet Boys, contributed vocals to Drake's Take Care, and can now be seen in The Secret Chord, a Leonard Cohen experience playing at the CAA Theater on Yonge Street in Toronto until August 16th. Divine Brown, join me via Zoom. Tell me a little bit about the difference, perhaps, from opening for Bryan Adams, which presumably is in very large spaces, big arenas and things, to doing a show like the Leonard Cohen show, The Secret Chord, which is in a more intimate space. Do you change your performance style?
2: Absolutely. I actually love to perform in more intimate spaces, because I feel like I can connect. Not that I can't connect on a larger scale, like an audience, like a stadium. It's just a different experience and a different application as a performer. Intimate, especially in something like The Secret Chord that has some theatrical elements to it. I find it easier to connect with the audience. From the theatrical standpoint, or even applying theatrics with the performance. Like one of my favorite numbers in the show to do is singing I'm Your Man.
1: Yeah.
2: Because that's the ultimate in intimate. Like an intimate experience with the audience and an intimate experience for the audience member to the performer.
1: And it's such a radically rearranged version of the song, too. It's
2: right.
1: Really beautiful. And it sounds as if you're, I don't know, in Paris in 1941, singing in a jazz club or something. It just has this great vibe to it that I think the audience really responded to.
2: Oh, that's amazing. I'm glad that you saw it that way. I just never thought of it that way, but you're right. It has that very intimate, smoky kind of a quality to it. It's one of my favorites because there's a lot to unpack lyrically, and it's easy to kind of get inside the words, as it were, with telling the story from Leonard Cohen's perspective, but then injecting a little bit of me into it. I have so much fun with that song.
1: And if you also are familiar with Leonard Cohen songs, you'll hear things like Closing Time, which is done a cappella. The only instrument is a metronome. Click, click, click, click. You hear that? And then all of you singing a cappella, and it's absolutely stunning. It is such an incredible version of that. Tell me a little bit about working on new arrangements of these songs, because presumably you have the original version kicking around in your head somewhere. Do you have to erase that to be able to reimagine these songs in the way that this show does?
2: First of all, I really have to give props to Mike Ross, who arranged all the music. He is, he's definitely an individual that has this unique ability to reimagine songs in a way that I haven't heard before, especially in sort of the theater concert realm.
1: Yeah.
2: He's very, very good at that.
1: You're listening to Divine Brown on The Richard Krause Show. 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
2: To be honest with you, I didn't know I didn't know Closing Time.
1: Oh, wow.
2: So it was easy to kind of hop in and learn this arrangement and then go and listen and go, oh my gosh, it's completely different. I think it was easier for me so that I wouldn't get attached to, any of the old, like the original Leonard Cohen versions.
1: Tell me a little bit about doing the acting that you do. So in between songs, for people that haven't seen the show, in between the songs, you are reciting bits of dialogue from Leonard Cohen, taken from interviews and that kind of thing, which set up the next song. So,
2: that's right.
1: And you've done a few of these. You did a few with Mike Ross that I saw at Soul Pepper. Now, this is different. This is at Mervish. But tell me a little bit about that. Are you comfortable with the acting element of this show?
2: Oh, yeah. I actually love acting. And it's been peppered. Acting's been peppered throughout my career on stage. Like, I mean, the first Mervish production that I ever did was Rent in 1997.
1: Yeah.
2: So that was, that was an experience within itself. And my voice was like lightning in a bottle, being let out of a bottle at that time. So it was definitely an experience. So the acting, again, in this space, it's so interesting the way that the script was presented. This text is presented in a way where the story is being told through Leonard Cohen's words. If you don't know much about Leonard Cohen and you're just reading the text, it can be difficult to wrap your head around what he actually means.
1: Right.
2: He had these like contradicting ideas all throughout his music and his work. But I really enjoy that side of it, kind of diving into who the man was.
16: Still miss that old school love, not quite that do right.
1: Old school love, giant hit in 2005. What's the story behind that song?
2: I had the melody for that song for a while. I usually, when I'm writing, I get haunted with like a particular thing, whether it's a chord progression or a melody. Usually melodies come before lyrics. And I got together with James Bryan from the Philosopher Kings.
1: Mm.
2: And we went to work, and I said, this is what I have so far. And I had the melody, and I definitely had the melody and the chord progressions together. And then we crafted the idea.
1: Well, thanks for taking some time to talk to me. And I mean, you probably should be resting your voice. You do 8 shows a week of this. It's got to be tough on your voice. So thank you for chatting with me today.
2: Oh, Richard, thank you. And to be honest, my voice is kind of used to it, because I feel like I've been doing 8 shows a week for several months now.
1: That was Divine Brown. See her in The Secret Chord, a Leonard Cohen experience at the CAA Theater in Toronto until August 16th. A big thanks to Divine. Of course, my biggest thanks goes to you for listening. I'm Richard Krause. Stay happy, stay healthy, stay safe, stay weird. We'll talk to you again soon.
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